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14: Welcome back to the Lars Larson Show. It's a pleasure to be with you, and I want to start off talking about random violence, because I think that random acts of violence, especially in American cities, the bigger cities are worse, the smaller cities are a bit better, but random acts of violence have become so common that it is absolutely unbelievable that there isn't solid action being taken against it. And I'm going to give you one specific example in just a moment, but I would imagine that most of you already know about other random acts of violence that you've seen. Say, on a light rail train, a young lady simply murdered by a man who then casually walks off the train. But this one particularly got to me because of the casual nature of the two people involved in the beatdown. Let me do that in just a moment. First, welcome to the Lars Larson Show. It's a pleasure to be with you, and I'm glad to get to your phone calls and emails. If you want to join the best conversation in talk journalism, it's here every day. And our ex-poll question, should we bring back the cuckoo's nest for crazies who are causing chaos in American communities? Now, what do I mean by that? I mean, not just what I'm going to talk about in a moment, the two thugs who put a beat down on a man for apparently no reason whatsoever and then just moseyed off down the street until the police finally caught up with them. But they weren't exactly running away. But we've had all kinds of crazy acts that create chaos in American communities. And yet America, to this point, has not been willing to change the civil commitment laws. Now, what do I mean by that? There was a time where if you acted crazy, you could be locked up in a mental institution. And of course, the Cuckoo's Nest movie, the one with, Jack Nicholson and others, very familiar faces. But that was, I think, a piece of political propaganda. It may not have been intended that way by Hollywood, but it ended up being propaganda because Americans got the picture that all mental institutions were exactly like that, that they were all just complete horror shows, and that it was wrong to have mental institutions. You know, I think that it's a lot safer for the mentally ill if you've determined that somebody is crazy enough that they are a danger occasionally to themselves or others, confining them and giving them some kind of treatment, even over and above their objections, is a good thing for them. It's a good thing for the community. It may actually keep them alive. Because just in the last week or so, we've had one incident where a man who'd been crazy for about 7 years. I mean, he'd been crazy so much, his neighbor had to go out and ask for a restraining order against him. He was the subject of two different red flag law attempts where the police are allowed to disarm you. I know there's a whole conversation about red flag laws. I think they're terrible. I think they violate the Constitution. I don't think they actually work very well. And that's a good example where they don't work well. But he was the subject of two of them. Everybody around him knew that he was crazy, but he wasn't crazy enough to confine him. And even now, the standard for confining somebody, for restricting them, for saying you are going to get some treatment, whether you like it or not, the restriction is they can only do it at this point while you are a danger to yourself or others. And the minute you are no longer a danger to yourself or others, you have to be set free. And that's even though the folks in the treatment business, you know, psychiatry and psychology and all of that, they could look at the person and say, there, but for the grace of God, goes another felony. There goes a potential murderer. There goes somebody who is going to hurt somebody at some point. And then everybody's going to say, oh, that's so awful. Well, no, what's really awful is allowing the person to run around until they either kill themselves, and that happens a lot, or until they hurt or kill somebody else. And only then do you take action. Does that sound like the way that a community ought to deal with a real threat? Because it doesn't sound like it to me. So, our X-Pool question today. Should we bring back the cuckoo's nest for crazies who are causing chaos in American communities? But let me go first to Seattle. Downtown Seattle, last month, there was an incident. If you look at the video that the police have just released from closed-circuit cameras out on the street, there are other people on the street. Two gentlemen are walking down the street. I guess they're not really gentlemen. And they're younger. One is pretty good size and tall. The other one is pretty good size and kind of stout. And they're walking down the street. It appears they're conversing. They're having a conversation. Maybe they're even laughing or cracking jokes. And then they spot an older man walking down the street toward them. Now, I don't know his circumstances. He could be a homeless man. He could be just a random stranger. But they have almost no interaction with him at all when they go up and they simply beat him down to the pavement. And then once he's down on the pavement, it appears that one of the two picks something up. Now, I don't know what it was. Maybe it was a cell phone. Maybe it was some other valuable. But without any prior interaction, the way it's described in local news in Seattle, two men shove the man to the ground, punch him. They then walk away from the man. And this is what struck me the most. As they walked away, they had just beat a man in public on a street in front of witnesses, and now we know on closed circuit TV. Are they running away? Are they trying to conceal their faces? No. The best way I could describe it is they moseyed away from the crime they had just committed. They, in fact, stopped about 30 or 40 feet down the street and appeared to have a short conversation with each other, and then they moseyed on down the street in apparently no hurry whatsoever. Now, does that indicate that they understand the casual nature of violence in today's society? That you would beat a man to the ground for no apparent reason whatsoever, leave him wounded on the streets, he was apparently still alive, and then just walk away, casually stroll away. The incident captured by real-time crime center surveillance cameras, which have now become controversial because the folks in the big blue cities of America have said, we love the fact that those cameras will help us apprehend criminals, but we don't like the fact that they're going to help catch illegal aliens. So, in many cases, cities are simply turning them off, saying they're willing to take the consequence of allowing some criminals, ordinary garden variety criminals, to get away with what they're doing and get away from any kind of punishment as long as it protects illegal aliens, because as we know, for big blue sanctuary cities, illegal aliens are the priority, not the safety of average law-abiding citizens. This man is left hunch on the ground as bystanders just walk by him. None of the witnesses to the attack approached or even offered the man any assistance as he stayed on the ground, but apparently he did not die. We don't know the nature of his injuries. A 77-year-old man walking down the street, beat to the pavement, and the two assaulting individuals, they're eventually taken into custody by the cops. But apparently they thought not too much of it. And would I be willing to bet that they were very quickly released from custody and told to show up for a court hearing? Yeah, that's probably what happened. Peace of mind really matters to all of us, and especially me, and especially when it comes to your health care. 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
6: Welcome back to the Lars Larson Show. Well, I think all of you noticed, and I mentioned it a while ago, that a federal judge has just apologized to the man accused of trying to kill President Trump and compared him to the January 6th defendants. Is that justice, or are we having politics now running American federal courtrooms? I heard from my friend, longtime friend, Ken Bauman, who's a former U.S. attorney or assistant U.S. attorney. Ken, welcome back to the program.
9: Thanks, Lars.
6: This didn't please you either when you heard that this magistrate judge, and we should explain what that is and the special, I guess, characteristics magistrate judges have that other federal judges don't have. When this magistrate judge apologized for the conditions in jail to the man accused of trying to kill either President Trump or members of his cabinet or other people, the one who invaded the White House Correspondents' Dinner, what did you make of that?
9: My personal recommendation was that I didn't think that was appropriate, but that's just my personal opinion. And, you know, I come from a very conservative background. I suspect others agreed with his statements. But what I thought we were originally going to talk about, Lars, and I'll be glad to do that, is
6: sure.
9: Who is a United States magistrate judge and how did this come to be and what are their powers? Because that title is being used a lot now. So would you like me to give you the dime store version?
6: I would, because, Ken, on this show we talk all the time about actions of U.S. federal judges. Those are appointed by life. They get to keep the job till they decide to walk away from it. A magistrate judge is very different.
9: Well, it's becoming a lot the same. So let's just review it quickly, if I can.
6: Sure.
9: Until 1969, the people that did the review of affidavits for search warrants and arrest warrants were called U.S. commissioners. In 1969, they created the position that they called United States magistrate under 28 U.S.C. 631. In 1990, they changed that title or added to it by making them United States magistrate judges, which may or may not be significant. A United States magistrate judge gets his or her position by a majority vote of the district court judges in that area. A magistrate judge receives a salary of 92% of what a United States district court judge received, which I think is about $243,000 now. If a magistrate judge, when he or she is appointed, it's for a term of 8 years. If they then get reappointed and serve at least a total of 14 years and are 65 years old, then they can retire at their full pay and be called back for duty. So that is the setup for appointing them. And they can also be removed by the district court judges, which is logical, if for incompetence, misconduct, neglect of duties, or disabilities. The areas that United States magistrate judges have jurisdiction over keeps expanding, but it is set by statute what they can do, and the different district courts set what United States magistrates are allowed to do, and that keeps expanding over the years. I understand in our district now that we allow them to preside over civil cases unless someone objects.

0: You may not have watched, but I recommend to your viewers, they Google like Senator Kennedy from Louisiana's interview of judges when they are being considered for a United States District Court judge. Senator Kennedy reminds me a lot of Will Rogers. And so
1: I just want to warn you, I don't want to run out of time. Should we have U.S. magistrate judges that are not chosen by the president? They're chosen by the other judges, and their term is renewed by the other judges. So, in other words, they're even more insulated from the public than the federal judges are, aren't they?
0: That's what my explanation was. That's exactly true. And that's why I wanted to give your listeners the background. If we have a cadre of judges whose authority is increasing, or responsibilities, whichever way you want to put it, and they're never really reviewed by the public. They're reviewed by district court judges and appointed by district court judges.
1: And those district court judges, by extension, Ken, are appointed for life, which, absent being impeached, and that happens very, very rarely, there really is no way to get to them, short of maybe changing the minds of those federal judges, and they can't be fired.
0: Yes, that's absolutely true.
1: So are they going to properly represent the public when these judges, you know, are appointed by other judges? The only folks they have to keep happy are all the federal judges in whatever district they're in, right?
0: I would say that's true.
1: So what's the solution?
0: As you look at it, if they get paid 92% of what a United States District Court judge gets paid, and they can retire after 14 years of service and age 65, and I'm sure you know what the rule of 80s is for United States District Court judges, why don't you just convert them to United States District Court judges? You're not going to increase the cost any. I don't mean the people in those positions, but the positions themselves.
1: Yeah, or you could just simply expand the number of federal judges and then make them subject to Senate confirmation. They'd have to be appointed by the president, confirmed by the Senate, and then put in their job forever, instead of letting the judges pick people to do all the scut work jobs and get almost the same amount of pay, but without the review that they had to go through, right?
0: I agree with everything except scut work, because right now the United States magistrate judges are doing more and more matters. And I think in the habeas corpus litigation in a lot of districts, which involves a lot of aliens issues these days, magistrate judges are handling those matters.
1: So in other words, they have almost all the power, almost all the authority, almost the same salary, none of the same review that the federal judge had to go through. And as long as they keep a few federal judges in their district happy, then they get to keep the job till they decide to hang it up. Ken, thanks very much. That's former Assistant U.S. Attorney Ken Bauman. By the way, you want to be a hero this Mother's Day? This is the gift that mom is going to love and actually use. I have one myself. 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
1: Welcome back to the Lars Larson Show. For at least 6 years or so, I've been complaining about the fact that the medical community has been doing something that I consider truly insane. They've been doing genital, surgical, and chemical mutilation of children. And what I'm talking about is what the medical community and the politically correct crowd would call gender-affirming care, meaning cutting body parts off of girls, cutting body parts off of boys, dosing up children with hormones, and then saying this is gender-affirming care. I mean, people have compared it kind of ironically to they've said, well, if your kid came to you and said he wants to be a pirate, you have his eye put out so he can wear a patch and cut his leg off and replace it with a peg. Of course not. You don't do that. And children shouldn't be able to consent that kind of thing anyway. But one of the things that's been asked of me, and I never really had a great answer for it, was, well, who in the world is paying for all this stuff, especially in cases where the parents object to their child doing this, and where the parents in some cases are kept in the dark about it doing, about what's doing, what's going on there. Well, in this case, the group called Do No Harm has identified that in some cases, the doctors may be hiding those transgender procedures for kids behind fake medical billing. Dr. Kurt Maselli joins me now. He's the chief medical officer at the group called Do No Harm. Dr. Maselli, welcome to the program.
2: Thanks for having me, Lars.
1: So what are the doctors doing? And if I've overstated it, feel free to correct me.
2: Now, this is certainly something that's really concerning. You know, when you go to your doctor and you're seen, let's say, for something like high blood pressure or diabetes, you know, you get evaluated, your doctor makes some recommendations, maybe prescribe something, but in that record, you would have a diagnosis of hypertension. You would have that on your bill. And the same should be true for gender dysphoria. If you're a kid and you're coming in and you're distressed and confused about your gender, you should see a diagnosis of gender dysphoria on that record and on that bill. But instead, what we've seen is we're seeing certain organizations like the World Professional Association of Transgender Health, Planned Parenthood of Southeastern Pennsylvania. We're seeing these organizations promote alternate diagnosis codes that are unrelated to gender dysphoria, and it's being used to facilitate insurance reimbursement for so-called gender-affirming care. And this is something that we just issued a report on because, unfortunately, there is this promotion of these alternative codes, effectively saying that someone has an endocrine disorder as opposed to gender dysphoria. And that's a real challenge, especially when we already know, as you said, that we have providers that are disregarding systematic reviews when it comes to the care of children that show there's very low evidence of benefit to these puberty blockers and hormones and that they have significant risks. And now we have a concern that providers may very well be sidestepping the coding rules in order to get reimbursed.
1: Well, in fact, Dr. Maselli, one of the questions I've had from the very beginning on this is consent has been for decades one of the biggest issues when a patient goes in for any kind of care. How do they resolve the issue of consent before we even get to whether or not they're sending in fake bills to hide what they're doing?
2: It's a great question, and it is of foremost concern because the reality is that if you're a child, you cannot consent, right? You have your parents. You need them to consent for you. And it's so unfortunate that we have a situation here where we've allowed sort of a child-directed model whereby, unfortunately, the professionals, the medical establishment in this case, has not exerted its professional responsibility. And certainly as a physician, I have a responsibility to first do no harm. And it's essential that we inform individuals of the risks. And here the risks are significant. We know puberty blockers, for instance, can impact your bone mineral density and make you effectively have osteoporosis and the like. We know that fertility is impacted by these interventions, whether they're puberty blockers and the cross-sex hormones that usually follow thereafter. And certainly the surgeries themselves have significant complications. There's multitude of complications and difficulties. And then there's very low evidence of benefit. In fact, we just saw a study that came out of Finland a few weeks ago that showed that the psychiatric complications of individuals was actually getting worse even after they had these medicalization interventions, just in terms of the number of psychiatric visits and the care that they needed thereafter. And so there are so many concerns on this level, and you're absolutely right. There's so much more that the medical community needs to do and really recognize that we can't be harming kids like this.
1: I mean, because Dr. Maselli, if I had appendicitis and it was properly diagnosed, they'd say, if we cut your appendix out, in 99% of the cases, you're going to be perfectly fine. You go on to live a healthy life. But if you take a perfectly healthy T teenage girl or boy, and you cut body parts off that you can't put back on. You know, there's no way in the world to anticipate, and a lot of these people have decided to detransition, and they found, well, but I can't put, they can't put me back the way I was. So the doctor knows he's doing harm. The harm can't be undone by some future procedure. So they're doing all this, and then they can't be doing this hiding of the medical coding accidentally or incidentally, are they? They're doing this on purpose.
2: Well, it's certainly being promoted. I mean, it's still out on websites for some organizations. You can see it in message boards and chat rooms that folks are commenting on the use of these alternative diagnosis codes. It's a real concern, and it's a concern that certainly anyone who, whether it's an insurance company or a government agency, it's something to look at. And one of the things that's truly striking, important is that the federal government is aiming to look at hospitals like Boston Children's, like Children's Hospital of Philadelphia, because they see these sort of spikes in these other codes. So a code for precocious puberty, for instance. Precocious puberty is early puberty, but it's a diagnosis that unfortunately is being used under the guise of gender-affirming care in order to give puberty blockers to kids, but these are kids that are well past puberty. You know, some of them are 15, 16, 17 years old. And so there's a real concern here as to what providers are doing to try to, again, get paid for certain things. And it's important that that case continues to move forward in the courts. We likewise see in Texas, the attorney general there has filed a lawsuit against a provider in a hospital for billing Texas Medicaid for gender transition procedures on minors against Texas law and Medicaid rules. And part of the claim there against the defendants is that they used false ICD-10 codes in order to disguise the true purpose of gender-affirming care. And those were codes like hormone replacement therapy, menstrual irregularities, again, endocrine disorder unspecified. Gender dysphoria is not an endocrine disorder, right? It is a psychological struggle that someone is having. And there are other ways for us to help these kids through that, through, you know, the use of making sure that we're treating the comorbid psychiatric conditions, to make sure that we're providing the appropriate care, to build the resilience, to help kids through the struggle they may have as they're going through puberty.
1: You bet. That's Dr. Kurt Maselli. He is the chief medical officer at Do No Harm. They have a brand new report out on this. And I'll tell you this, if you want to shut this down quickly, don't just tell the doctors there may be a lawsuit. Tell the doctors there may be prosecution of you if you have falsely charged for a patient to hide this. By the way, those spam texts and the scam emails you get all the time, the ones that flood your phone, well, they're not random. The scammers buy your personal info. And the data brokers, they're the ones who are selling it. 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
17: Welcome back to the Lars Larson Show. And conveniently, I'm drinking from my On Balance with Leland Vittered Yeti cup, and it's keeping my drink nice and cold. And yes, it is water with ice. Leland Vittered joins me now, the host, of course, of On Balance with Leland Vittered and chief Washington anchor at News Nation. Leland, welcome back.
18: 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We should start off by saying you too can subscribe to War Notes for free at warnotes.com, as Lars does. He wouldn't know what to say on his show without it.
17: I know. I wake up every morning and just say to my producers, let's just take all the things Leland already wrote about and just put them into my show. Yep, that's exactly the way it goes. You know so much about the internal workings of this show. Let me ask you about News Nation, which is now reporting, literally, the U.S. and Iran are nearing a deal to end the war, with the two nations close to a one-page memorandum and a framework for nuclear talks. Is this going to come to an

0: end soon?
1: To quote the president, we'll see. There have been many times that the Iranians have agreed to things that they have then backed away from, or told Trump what he wanted to hear and then backed away. I think what's interesting to me is the near obsessive focus on when is this going to end. The Iranians think in millennia, or certainly centuries. Why don't we at least think, and I'm going to be crazy here, but maybe like at least in years?
0: Yeah.
1: Like we are so myopically focused when it comes to this story. It is just stunning to me. And, you know, you think about the endless focus on gas prices, just as an example. Well, two things about that. One, I've seen no stories about what would happen if Iran got a nuclear weapon to gas prices. And number two, I have seen very few stories about what would happen if the Democratic governors in our many blue states, and to be fair, the Republican governors, lowered or eliminated the gas tax in their states, especially, say, in California. And furthermore, what would happen if they loosened some of the fossil fuel restrictions in these states that would also lower gas prices. Gas prices are an existential threat unless it requires some kind of compromise by anybody. If it's a way to have a cudgel over Donald Trump's head, then it's something to talk about.
0: I mean, Leland, you're absolutely right. And there are lots of things that people do in their lives that have short-term front-end costs but long-term benefits. The only difference is, and the only reason I could see for an urgency about this is I think all of us understand if gas is still $4.50 a gallon nationwide average and higher in a lot of places, if it's still that in September or October, then we may have a Congress that changes from Republican to Democrat. And at that point, Donald Trump gets nothing done for the next 2 years, or not as much done. Because he'll have no ability to get legislation passed, although he's been doing most of what he's been doing without legislation, and that's okay. He's operating within the rules he's already got on the books. But that would be the only short-term reason is, you know, but the other thing is, Leland, you make a nice salary, I make a nice salary. I'm trying to be cognizant of the fact that there are a lot of families out there who may be running close to the edge of their budget because the last 4 years under President Otto Penn ran all the prices up, salaries didn't come up nearly as fast, and so people were already pushed financially, and then you push or you suck another couple of $100 a month out of some families' budgets, and you're pushing them right to the financial edge, and we understand that too. Now, if they understand, you know, by September, the prices are going to be down dramatically. We'll be back down to $3 a gallon nationwide average. Okay. But if you say, no, it's probably going to be summer of next year before that happens, that really is going to put some families at the edge, isn't it?
1: It absolutely is going to put families at the edge. Now, what you're describing, though, is a messaging communications problem. And also, I would argue, a media problem of what the focus is. Mm-hmm. This is not the problem of the American people who are struggling day to day or paycheck to paycheck and week to week. This is a problem for the president to explain, for other leaders to help fix. But my point being is the timeline, the compressed timeline to try and wrap this up, end the war, whatever you want to call it, is a deadline that is being imposed on Donald Trump politically.
0: And by the media. By the media and the other party, right?
1: Yes.
0: Yeah, and see, that's the problem. Because, Leland, I still remember the summer of 2021 when Joe Biden was asked, hey, prices are going up, you know, on fuel and everything else. And they hit highs that are about as high as or higher than they are now. And he said, oh, it's temporary. It'll be over very soon. And then the media basically said, okay, the president says it'll be over soon. It wasn't over soon. It went on for another 3 years. And yet the media didn't have that single-minded focus of what is this doing to average families? But with Trump, they are. So the double standard is hurting Trump as well as, and I would say he's usually very good at saying, I'm going to give you a lengthy explanation of just about anything I do. He talks endlessly about things. And I think that in a lot of ways, that's a good thing. But in this case, I wish he would come out and say this. Instead, he kind of brushes it off. He'll be asked, what about gas prices? Oh, well, you know, don't be impatient. I get that. But say, I understand you're paying more now. This is going to have a good result. In some ways, Leland, it's like conversations I've had with some of my producers where I'll say, you ought to buy a house. And they say, oh, that'll cost me a lot of money right now. Down payment, closing costs, all the rest of that. I said, yeah, but 2 or 3 years from now, your payment will be less than what you're paying in rent right now. And they say, oh, yeah. So short-term pain up front, long-term gain and foreseeable. The problem is we don't know when that foreseeable is going to happen.
1: That is correct. We don't know when that foreseeable is going to happen. But I keep coming back to this problem for President Trump, which is he's the first president to have won the war on the battlefield. And by the way, and realign the Middle East while he's at it. And yet he continues to face this, when are you going to wrap it up? And it's interesting to me that Republicans themselves don't seem to be willing to make the case. And I think you rightly point out, I don't do media criticism, you do, the double standard from the media on this.
0: I think you should do. I think one of the services that I do and should do, and you should as well, at News Nation, is some of that comparison. There's a great soundbite floating around out there today. Remember Jennifer Granholm, the woman who arrogantly said, oh, I drive right past the gas stations. I bought a $60,000 Tesla. And you say, yeah, if I can't pay for gas, I sure can't pay for that. She said, the president does not control the price of gas. And the media never questioned it. Hey, everybody's talking about those weight loss injections because, you know, the results are dramatic. 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
12: Fox News, I'm Tom Graham. President Trump signaling progress in talks with Iran to end the war, also issuing a fresh warning.
16: President Trump says he has not set a deadline for Iran. He did warn in a social media post if there is no agreement, the bombing starts at a much higher level and intensity than it was before.
12: Fox's Jared Halpern reports indicating an emerging deal would cap Iran's nuclear program, reopen the Strait of Hormuz, and end the U.S. naval blockade. A new note in the Jeffrey Epstein saga, his alleged suicide letter has been released by court order following a New York Times petition.
17: The note, believed to have been written as Epstein sat in a Manhattan jail cell awaiting trial, expressed his belief that investigators had no evidence of alleged sex crimes he faced. The note also contained the sentence, "Time to say goodbye."
12: Fox's Grinnell Scott, America's listening to Fox News.
18: You're listening to Super Talk News. I'm Caleb Saylors. Mississippi lawmakers will soon reconvene in Jackson for a special session, but one legislative leader is already eyeing work he believes needs to be done ahead of 2027. House Speaker Jason White has formed six new subcommittees to address what he's calling complex issues facing Mississippi. The new subcommittees will focus on government efficiency, property taxes, redistricting, judicial operations, consolidation, and specialty schools. The Republican speaker is hopeful that lawmakers will develop policy proposals to give the chamber an advantage before gaveling back in at the state capitol next January. 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
20: A recent Senate Appropriations Subcommittee hearing reviewed the more than $488 billion proposed budget for fiscal year 2027 for the Department of Veterans Affairs. VA Secretary Doug Collins said his department is using its funds properly.
21: Today, the Department of Veterans Affairs is providing more care and more benefits to more veterans than ever before.
20: One success Collins pointed to was improved safety at VA medical facilities.
21: The Joint Committee, Joint Accreditation, said we had 100% safety throughout every one of our facilities. No other hospital group can say that.
20: He also cited changes that have been made to make it easier for vets to access VA services.
21: We've increased 2 million more hours than we never had before in our VA facilities. Why? Because we needed our younger veterans to know that they could come after work or before work or on weekends.
20: One issue Collins said still needs to be improved, the fight against veteran suicides. Kevin Uretzky, Fox News.
18: Mississippians will soon have the chance to hear some of their favorite songs, but performed by the people who wrote them. The Mississippi Songwriters Festival will run in Cleveland from May 15th through 16th. Trisha Walker has the details.
22: We'll have about 20 or 25 of what I consider our local and regional writers. And then I've got two old friends of mine coming down from Nashville who have had some major hit songs. One is Ken Hart, who actually grew up in Mississippi. And the other is Brian Kennedy, who's had like three number one hits for Garth Brooks and used to travel with Garth and was his road manager. And he's got a long history in the music business. Both of them great guys, great storytellers. We're going to have a whole lot of fun.
18: The event will be held at Grammy Museum, Mississippi, and is free to the public. Be sure to keep up with all things Mississippi by heading on over to supertalk.fm. I'm Caleb Saylors.
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31: Welcome back to the Lars Larson Show. It's a pleasure to be with you on a Wednesday. I'm always glad to get to your phone calls and emails, but I want to start with how President Trump did in yesterday's primary elections in Indiana and in Ohio. And you say, but Donald Trump wasn't running in Indiana and Ohio. In fact, in all likelihood, he will never, ever run for political office again. He'll finish out his second term as president, hopefully as successful as his first term as president. And if the Democrats don't get the House of Representatives back, well, then they won't be able to impeach him one more time, only to find him acquitted one more time. But was Donald Trump on the ballot in Indiana and Ohio yesterday? Yeah, to a certain extent, he was. And how did he do? Well, Donald Trump was very unhappy with some Indiana Republicans, and he endorsed the alternative Republican. And guess what? 5 out of 6 of those who are running with Donald Trump's endorsement won. And in Ohio, Vivek Ramaswamy did well in his run for the GOP nomination for governor of the state of Ohio. It was a very, very good primary day for Donald Trump, which is probably why you didn't hear a lot on the legacy media about it. Because you see, to the legacy media, they can only talk about, well, he's down 3 percentage points in his approval rating over the last couple of months because he went after the Mad Mullahs of Tehran and said, you are not going to get nuclear weapons, which is a worthy cause. And I've made that argument. Is it costing us money in the short run? Yeah, probably about $25 billion that we've had to spend on the war in Iran, whatever you want to call it. I've been calling it a conflict because I don't think it is a war. And I don't think Donald Trump thinks it's a war either. In fact, he's already explained that because the United States and Iran are officially in a ceasefire right now, he doesn't even have to satisfy Congress when it comes to the War Powers Act. So the mainstream media says, oh, Trump is doing terribly. You know what I want to know? I want to know what's going to happen in a couple of months when Iran is wrapped up. The mullahs have agreed to stop pursuing their nuclear ambitions. Gasoline prices have dropped like a rock. And we're on our way toward a November election in which I think the Republican Party is going to pick up votes, at least in the House of Representatives. Like to see us pick up some votes in the Senate as well. And Donald Trump is going to come out smelling like a rose. Now, if you disagree with that, I'm glad to take your phone call. I'd be glad to hear the argument. And if you want to tell me why it was a bad idea to tell the mad mullahs who run Tehran, you can't have nuclear weapons. And then we could go back and play some of the sound bites from the likes of Barack Hussein Obama and even Joe Biden saying we cannot allow the Iranians to get a nuclear weapon, even though it was Obama who sold us that piece of garbage called the JCPOA. Which was a treaty by anybody's estimation, but it was never actually ratified as a treaty as the U.S. Constitution requires. And why is that important? Because the JCPOA didn't actually do anything except tell the Iranians, you can't have a nuclear weapon while Obama is president. But once he's done being president, Obama was going to let them get nuclear weapons. Well, the world can't afford that. I think Donald Trump's cause was just. Donald Trump's cause was just in that game.

0: case, and I think it was worth pursuing. But how did he do in Indiana? Here's the way the Post reports it. 5 out of 6 candidates that Trump endorsed won their races in landslides. And Senator Jim Banks says, everybody in Indiana politics ought to have learned an important lesson today. President Trump is the single most popular Republican among Hoosier voters. And in Ohio, Vivek Ramaswamy cruised to victory in the GOP gubernatorial primary. He will take on Democrat Amy Acton in November. Polls show that could be a close race. And I'd like to see as many Republican governors and Republican members of the Congress as we can possibly get. But glad to have you with me. If you want to join the best conversation in talk journalism, it's here every day at 866-HEY-LARS. That's 866-439-5277. Send your emails to talk@LarsLarson.com. Our ex-poll question today. Should we bring back the cuckoo's nest, mental institutions, for some of the crazies that are causing chaos in American communities? And if you say, which crazies, Lars? Well, the guy who shot, you know, the Luigi Mangione. How about the guy who went to the White House Correspondents' Dinner intending to murder people there? How about any of the other crazies that now populate so many American cities and are creating so much chaos in American communities? Is it time to change the civil commitment laws and say, we're not going to wait until you actually hurt somebody. We want to stop you before you hurt somebody. I think that's a reasonable question. You can find the question at Lars Larson Show and at LarsLarson.com. It's brought to you by AMAC, the Association of Mature American Citizens. 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You can do it too. Just go to amac.us or call 888-262-2006. AMAC is better for you and better for America. Let me go first to Greg. Hey, Greg, I take it you called because you heard me talking about the Starbucks CEO who says he's confident that Americans will still be happy to pay $9 for a cup of coffee because he calls it an affordable premium experience. Do you agree with him?
1: No, but the reason I called is I spent 5 years as a federal employee in uniform, not CIA, in Kuwait.
0: Yeah.
1: Starbucks does not pay their employees over there. One owner owned 2 Starbucks and a Norma Jeans. I dated the general manager for those 3 stores, a Filipino woman. She told me with tears in her eyes how starving her girls were that hadn't been paid in months. So I stopped by Camp Air John PX, so that you can buy frozen pork belly in the Middle East, and took them 10 pounds of frozen pork belly and gave them like $100 to go buy rice.
0: Well, no, but hold on, Greg. Your point is that they were running businesses illegally in other countries?
1: No. I was a U.S. federal employee over there working with the Theater Signal Command. Yeah. I was living downtown as a civilian, and I used to go to Starbucks. I don't anymore. The only other Starbucks I've ever been in, besides that slave labor place that should have made me cry, it did, was in Saudi Arabia, flying out one time in the secure side of the international airport, and the Filipino guy working the 2 a.m. shift there pulled up his sleeves and showed me the cigarette burns on his arms when he asked for his passport back after 3 months without pay a worker for Starbucks just to go home.
0: Wow. Greg, thanks very much for the call. Let's go to James. James, what's on your mind today?
2: Hey, Lars. I was wondering the comment about the Starbucks thing you were talking about earlier. You said you think they burn their beans?
0: Yeah, I do. I mean, their coffee tastes lousy as far as I'm concerned. It's certainly not worth $9.
2: No, it's not. When I went for a special coffee roast, we did a comparison of our competition, and we bought a 5-pound bag of all the coffee and dumped it out to take a look at it. Starbucks buys very cheap coffee that comes with broken beans. So you roast it, when the full beans are done and where they should be, all of the broken beans are burnt.
0: That's what it tastes like to me.
2: Beans in their coffee.
0: Is burned beans, and then you cover that with enough sugar and milk, and your customers can't tell the difference, and they're still happy to pay $9.
2: It tastes like crap. Yep.
0: That's my conclusion.
2: Sorry.
0: You know, that's my conclusion as well. I think it tastes like garbage, and it doesn't make any sense. Let me grab this call from Ken in Michigan. Hey, Ken, thanks for listening on WILS. What's on your mind?
3: 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Great show.
0: Thank you.
3: Listen to you every day on the way home from work. Hey, Lars, as a prosecutor for the last 30, 35 years, I see all kinds of violence, you know, in terms of courtroom, you know, drama. Like today there was a shooting, ex-husband, ex-wife.
0: Wow.
3: I really believe your point about mental commitment is an issue that needs to be addressed. And I'd like to get your thoughts on it, how you would go about it if you had to come up with a solution. Like if President Trump said, hey, Lars, I need a solution from you. What's your thought?
0: I'll tell you what, Ken, hold that thought. And if you can, hang on for a while. I've got somebody I want to talk to first, and then I'll get Ken on at the bottom of the hour, and I'll give him what my thoughts are on how we ought to change the civil commitment laws. 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
0: first, I want to talk about what the Supreme Court is about to do. They're about to decide whether or not the government can go out and vacuum up a whole bunch of information about you, your location, your text messages, even your transactions that you made, and all of it without getting a warrant. Is your private life already a kind of public property? Amy Peacock joins me now, who's an attorney at Pacific Legal Foundation. Amy, welcome back to the program.
1: Thanks for having me on again, Lars.
0: Would you mind telling my audience, back me up on this, that, as I just described, this is what they're asking for. They asked the court, we'd like to be able to get all this information, and we don't want to go through the constitutionally required process of just getting a warrant. Go to a judge, say, here's probable cause to believe that there's evidence of a crime, and give us a warrant. They don't want to do that, right?
1: Yeah, now that is one of the issues at stake in this particular case. In this case, there was a warrant that was called a geofence warrant, and there is doubt whether that warrant was actually adequate under the Fourth Amendment. And if so, then of course the question is raised, does the government need a warrant to get this information from a service provider such as, in this case, Google? You know, like you said, the types of information that you were listing off there, Lars, all of that is information that in the 21st century we share with our service providers. And if the government can get all of that without a warrant under something called the third party doctrine, that's what's at issue in this case. If they can do that, then yeah, we have zero Fourth Amendment protection for anything that we share with a third party simply because we want to make our lives better and more convenient.
0: Except that, Amy, there are a lot of things I share with a third party. For example, if I go deposit my paycheck at my bank, they have a fiduciary mm-hmm. duty to protect me. I've deposited my paycheck. I also spend money out of that account. I write checks or use my debit card. The government would have to get a warrant to come get my financial records, wouldn't they?
1: Not necessarily. And it's interesting because bank records were one of the very first things to be impacted by the Supreme Court's expansion of this third-party doctrine. This third-party doctrine actually arose in cases that seem like they would be on a Sopranos episode, if you used to watch the Sopranos. You know, you've got this mobster Soprano, and he's talking with his co-conspirators, and they promise to keep everything private, but then one of them goes and turns government informant, and the government says, we don't need a warrant in that situation. If the informant gives us information, we get it. That makes sense, right? Because they have an illegal arrangement. It's not enforceable in a court of law. Nobody enforces illegal contracts. But in the 1970s, the Supreme Court took the bank situation that you just talked about and also telephone service provider. Those two cases, Miller and Smith in the 1970s, the Supreme Court took this doctrine that was in an entirely different illegal context and transported it over to these ordinary service provider contracts that are perfectly legal, perfectly enforceable, and according to which the service provider is promising to keep your information private. You know, like you said, you go and deposit things at the bank, you have an agreement with them, and you have an expectation that is quite reasonable that they're going to keep it private, and that if government was going to obtain the information, they would have to get a warrant because you have it protected, just as you have all sorts of other things protected using your property and your contract rights.
0: Okay, but Amy, when it comes to geofencing, this sounds like it gets even weirder, because it's effectively the government saying, we'd like to know everybody who is holding a cell phone within, you know, you have a murder at 3rd and Pine Street, and the government comes mm-hmm. in and says, we want to have all information on all the people who

0: Court is grappling with in this case. And the geofence warrant process has three steps. The actual identity of the people that they narrow it down to. In this case, it was three people they narrowed it down to by the third step. Only then does Google reveal the identity of the three. But on the first step, the thing that's breathtaking is that they had to search, Google had to search all 500 million plus accounts.
1: Whoa.
0: that had location information stored, just to find out which ones were within a certain geographic area and within a certain time frame of the crime location, right?
1: Yep.
0: So if you actually take property rights seriously and you say, okay, this data that I have an arrangement with Google to store for me, it's kind of like my travel diary, where I go and when, right? That's your location history.
1: Sure.
0: If you take that seriously, then you say, even if the government is just peeking into your little diary for half a second to see if it includes this time and this place, they are violating your property rights, right?
1: Yeah.
0: And you could say, okay,
1: Why do I keep thinking about January 6th on this? I mean, I wasn't in D.C. on January 6th, but there were people standing on the Capitol grounds. And the geofence data would say, this person was on the Capitol grounds somewhere near where Donald Trump was speaking or somewhere near where the Capitol buildings are. And so the FBI goes out and scoops up all that data, and then they can go out and harass people. And in this case, I think it is harassing to go to them and say, by the way, you were on the Capitol grounds that day. And we also found from your cell phone that you send text messages talking about things you said or about people you talked to. And then you're implicated just because you happen to be in the vicinity.
0: Yeah, and sometimes there's a margin of error, too. So some of the people who they said, oh, you were there, maybe weren't even there, so it gets even weirder. But, if you're going to take these property rights seriously, you could say, okay, well, law enforcement needs to be able to solve these crimes, and they're going to be, hand strapped if you actually don't let them have this tool. But you have to remember that law enforcement is for the purpose of protecting our rights, including our property rights.
1: Yep.
0: So while some people and certainly some justices, I think, were uncomfortable with the implications of taking a property theory seriously, I think you have to actually, get back into the frame of mind of our founding fathers, who said, no, you're not going to sacrifice liberty and your rights for a little bit of safety, a little bit of more security, because freedom's more important.
1: Amy, we're up against the clock, but tell me this. Do you get the read that the U.S. Supreme Court is going to be in favor of allowing the government to have this kind of latitude?
0: This is a tough call, and I've been talking with my colleagues. I am optimistic, having listened to the full 2+ hours of the oral argument, that they're going to find a way to invalidate this geofence warrant, which did have issues. Many of the justices agreed. And moreover, in so doing, not have a little tiny narrow opinion, but actually say something substantive about our property rights and our data.
1: And then at that point, maybe the Congress, Amy Peacock, thanks very much. The Congress can do its job and write a law that says exactly what the government's allowed to do and what they're not allowed to do.
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13: Welcome back to the Lars Larson Show on a Wednesday. Now, I had posed this question as our poll on X, and we tried to write that out of the news of the day. There had been a bunch of incidents in the last few days. Crazy people go out and do crazy things, including trying to assassinate the President of the United States or members of his cabinet, including blowing up cars.

0: car bombs and things like that. And I said, is it time we bring back the cuckoo's nest, meaning a mental or mental institutions for the crazies that are causing chaos in American communities? Well, Ken called in from Michigan, listening on WILS. And Ken, your day job is you're a prosecutor in that area, right?
1: That is correct. I've been a prosecutor for a little over 35 years. And the one thing I just want to say before I get back to this issue, your speaker sure. was excellent. And if there's ever any doubt, always err on the side of caution and get a search warrant.
0: Yeah,
1: I'll just put that out there.
0: Doesn't that make sense, Ken? Because honestly, if the government wants to go on a fishing expedition, that's what the Constitution says you can't do. You can't just say,
1: absolutely.
0: Well, Ken lives in a neighborhood, and we know that the bank robber lives in one of the houses around Ken, so why don't we just search all of the houses? You say,
1: absolutely.
0: Because you have to go to a judge and show probable cause to believe that there's evidence of crime. And I remember, to their credit, Ken, I've been critical of the FBI quite a bit over the last few years, and after January 6th, there was one FBI officer, I think it was in Boston, and they got a request from D.C. saying, we want you to go down and find out everybody who had a flight in or out of D.C. from Boston on right before January 6th or returning right after. And to their credit, the head of the FBI office in Boston said, I'm not doing that. You guys are just scooping up a bunch of data, that, and you don't know. These are just people doing their regular travel. Some of them may be associated with what happened to the Capitol. Some may not. Let me go back to this. You asked a very good question. That was, so how do you rewrite the civil commitment laws? Well, Ken, as you know, I'm not an attorney. I'm not a legal expert. But I would say we went too far in the past. Decades ago, a family could walk into a court and say, hey, Aunt Susie is kind of crazy and she's beginning to be a pain in the backside. We'd like to have her locked up. And they would get Aunt Susie locked up. And sometimes Aunt Susie had a big bank account or owned a bunch of stuff. And it was to the benefit of the people getting her locked up. That's too far, right? The Frances Farmer examples.
1: Absolutely.
0: You know, the young lady actress who was, you know, thrown into a mental institution, and they, I think they did a frontal lobe on her, and, you know, it was horrible. It was terrible. On the other hand, if we go to the current standard, which is if we find you and you're a danger to yourself or others at this very moment, we can lock you up for 3 days or 10 days. But after that, we have to turn you loose, even if all the best mental experts say this person is just going to fall off the edge of a cliff again if you let them out. So we got to find a happy medium in between. Is that a good enough answer to at least get started on changes to civil commitment?
1: Absolutely, because if you do that, what you just said, Lars, what you're doing is you're eventually in a position where you're saving lives. And that's really what it's about. And you have to find that middle ground. If you don't, then we're going to continue to go down this path, which is one of destruction and death.
0: Well, and the crazy thing is, Ken, I've argued against, say, red flag laws, because I think to really make a red flag law work, you have to violate people's rights, you know, which is you have to have due process and just compensation. Somebody wants to come and take my guns. There are plenty of people, Ken, I can guarantee you in my audience, who'd say, Lars is too crazy to own guns. Well, I've never done anything crazy with my guns, but they would say to a judge, take his guns away. Oh, and by the way, don't tell him you're going to do it, and do it without giving him a hearing and a chance to be heard. You'd say, no, the Constitution says no man's man or woman's life, liberty, or property can be taken without just compensation and due process. So you can't do it. So red flag laws, I don't think, work. But is there a way to say when somebody has become crazy enough that they sometimes present a danger to themselves or others, that we can find a way to confine them and insist that they take the treatment that will be both good for them and good for society, but still take into account their constitutional rights? Is there a way to find that place?
1: I think we're really pushing for that, and I think that's what the president wants to do based on, you know, recent statements by him. And I think we have to find, as you correctly pointed out, that middle ground. If you don't, as you pointed out, this will continue. And there is that balancing act, but Lars, you're right on to bring this issue up today. And I was very happy and pleased to hear you bring this issue up.
0: I thank you for your kind words. But, I mean, I even think about contemporary examples like Britney Spears. Do I think Britney Spears is kind of crazy? Yeah. Do I think she should have been trapped in a conservatorship? I mean, I wasn't even a big fan one way or the other. It's like, okay, I'm sorry for this lady. I'm sorry for her trouble. But do I want somebody trapped in a conservatorship for the rest of her life where somebody else is telling her what to do? And maybe somebody who doesn't have her best interests in mind, but has their own best interests in mind. That's dangerous. On the other hand, her subsequent behavior maybe doesn't speak well to her own capability of running her own life. But there's got to be a way to figure this out, because there's a specific case in my neck of the woods, Ken. Guy this last weekend who was very angry because he got fired by a place 7 years ago. Last Friday morning, he rents a car. He loads it with explosives, and he drives through the front door of the place where he used to work 7 years ago. And he's been on this jihad for the last, he's not a Muslim, but he's been on this, you know, crazy for the last 7 years. And everybody around him knew he was crazy. His neighbor got a restraining order. There were two red flags run on him. So his own family said, we know he's got problems. We've tried to deal with him. Only the fact that he decided to do it at 3 o'clock in the morning kept other people from being killed. He ends up incinerated. And you think, wasn't there a way to stop that guy before he did what he did last Saturday morning at 3 o'clock in the morning that would have both saved his life and saved the danger that he presented to everybody else by doing what he did? I think the answer to that has to be yes, isn't it?
1: Yeah, absolutely. You can't be Neville Chamberlain appeasing here. You have to be
0: in our time.
1: More proactive. You have to be proactive, you know?
0: Yeah, and you can't say, I'm not even saying I could come up with the be-all, end-all of solutions.
1: Right.
0: But there's got to be
1: you're talking about it, you know, well, at least you're bringing it up. It's a very serious issue. It's the elephant in the room, you know.
0: Do you hear very many members of your state legislature in Michigan, where you are, or the members of the Congress who are treating civil commitment like something that has to be solved fairly soon?
1: Not at all. Yeah. The only time I hear it is from statements from the president. He's brought it up, I believe, a couple times in the last 6 months, but really nobody else. He realizes the problem. I think others need to, including our Congress and our state legislators.
0: Well, it'd be nice. You know, I don't even know. Do you know, is there one of the 50 states, Franklin used to say that the states, the 13 back then, were going to be laboratories of democracy. Maybe there's a state somewhere that has a sensible civil commitment law. And if we could get that passed, and maybe with a piece of federal legislation so that we don't get it all tied up in courts again, because I can just see the defense bar, you know, and the civil, you know, this trial lawyers going to court and saying, well, whatever it is you put up as a law, we're going to take it to court. We'll get it shot down. And like you said, people are going to end up dead. People are going to end up hurt. Ken, it's a great pleasure. Thank you so much for the call from Michigan, and I appreciate your input and your kind words. Glad to have you with me. If you want to join the best conversation in talk journalism, it's here every day at 866-HEY-LARS. That's 866-439-5277. Send your emails to talk@LarsLarson.com. Coming up in a moment, we're going to talk to our favorite guy from the Commonwealth of Virginia. The FBI just raided the office of Virginia's most powerful Democrat state senator this morning. And what did they find, and why did they go there? That's next.

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14: Welcome back to the Lars Larson Show. It's a pleasure to be with you, and I'm glad to take your phone calls and emails. And when I got up this morning at O'Dark 30, and I saw the story that the FBI had raided the office of one of Virginia's most powerful state senators this morning, a Democrat, by the way, I knew I had to reach out to my friend Joe Thomas, Chief Operations Officer at 1240 WTON and our affiliate in Charlottesville, Virginia, host as well of the Joe Thomas in the Morning Show 5 to 9. Hey, Joe, welcome back.
15: Hey, Lars, thanks for reaching out. What a crazy day. It's like Virginia as a state just says, here, hold my beer every couple of days. and you just try to keep up with it. People ask me, how do you come up with stuff for your show? I'm like, how do I decide what to leave out? That's the bigger question.
14: Well, tell me this. Describe for my audience who don't know the Commonwealth as well, who is Louise Lucas anyway?
15: So Louise Lucas is the boss. She is the queen of all the Democrats. She has been outspoken since she got into the Virginia Senate, and year after year after year, she has collected more chits than Joe Biden did when he was in the U.S. Senate. She is the classic Lyndon Johnson, I have dirt on all y'all, so don't get in my face. And she ran the Glenn Youngkin had not lifted his hand off of the Holy Bible on inaugural day, that she was opposing him on everything. If Glenn Youngkin issued a statement that said the sky is blue, she would be out there saying this is just another typical attempt by a Trump MAGA wannabe to convince Virginians of what they know to be completely false. And that was her whole game for 4 years. Now, I had a conversation with a member of the Virginia General Assembly not hours ago who said the only person Louise Lucas likes less than Glenn Youngkin, and for slightly different reasons, is Abigail Spanberger. So there's fun and frolic going on there.
14: Well, now, hold on, Joe, but some of the published reports are saying that she has a close relationship. So in other words, one of the love hate where I don't like you, but I understand that if I want to be next to power, I have to have some kind of relationship with Abigail Spanberger.
15: You have hit it right on the head, drove the nail right into the 2x4, Lars, as always. So here's the layout. This is the TikTok of what happened. About 10 o'clock Eastern this morning, the FBI began a raid of Louise Lucas's district offices, which is conveniently right next door and attached to the dispensary business that she's run for some years as the cannabis outlet. And before with this operation in 2022, she was raided for selling THC-laced, and I'm kidding you not, THC-laced Lucky Charms candy bars.
14: What?
15: Yes. They're magically delicious. And she can't eat just one. So, yes, these were laced with THC, and she got raided for that, and charges all sort of got mitigated. It was a huge misunderstanding. Please look the other way. And some deals were cut. Now, here's the interesting thing. So one of Virginia's congressmen, Bobby Scott, from Virginia's 3rd District, issued a statement. And the statement's going to be important in a moment. He issued the statement almost immediately after the FBI raid that wound up arresting at least 10 people. Somewhere between 8 and 12 people were arrested and taken into custody by the FBI at this raid. Bobby Scott, Virginia congressman, says, while we all await the full facts of the investigation, it must be acknowledged that this FBI raid occurs in the broader context of President Trump's repeated abuse of the Department of Justice to target his perceived political opponents. The funny little bit, if Congressman Scott had 50 seconds looking, is that this investigation started under Merrick Garland. Under Joe Biden, and so this has been going on since 2023, and investigating bribery charges in connection with her dispensary business and the attempts to legalize marijuana, which she successfully did. although her friend, Governor Spanberger, has not signed the bill decriminalizing marijuana yet into a Virginia law.
14: Hold on. One of the most powerful politicians in Virginia has to bribe somebody, even though if she runs, if she's the big boss of the whole, you know, the whole operation politically for the Democrats in Virginia, why would she have to bribe anyone? You'd think she'd already have it locked down tight.
15: You would think, but again, this is the marijuana business, and who knows who's in charge of what. Most of it is national. And, you know, the last time she got in trouble, she blamed it all on her daughter, who runs the cannabis dispensary business in Norfolk, where she lives. And but she is a tough cookie. She took out a Democrat that ran against her in the last primary, and he was left with no other recourse than to run these hit pieces of Louise Lucas driving around in a Bentley, which apparently she owns, claiming that she's the person of the people there. And she is everything that every state, and I'm sure Oregon has them, and I'm sure California has at least 20 of them. This is that kind of nutty, you know, great aunt that shows up and says crazy stuff and then walks away. And people are like, how does she have a big house in the country? It's because she knows where the skeletons are and she knows how to manipulate things. I mean, she is the power broker. She is
14: so
15: the one that
14: pulls all the last strings. 30 seconds, I want your assessment. Is she going to end up being fitted for an orange jail jumpsuit, or will she skate on this one as well?
15: Well, in Virginia, we have this guy, Diamond Joe Morrissey, was in the Virginia Senate and serving time at the same time, and they let him out in the morning to go serve in the General Assembly and then locked him up in the evening. So I think she can stay in the Senate even if she's doing time.
14: Wow. That is Joe Thomas. He's with our affiliate station, WTON, in Charlottesville, Virginia. He's also Joe Thomas in the morning, 5 to 9. Joe, thank you very much. By the way, about all those spam texts and the scam emails, you know, and all the scam calls and the spam calls you get, they're not random. The scammers buy your personal info, and the data brokers, they're the ones selling it. 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

0: So welcome. It is Eric Erickson broadcasting live from KWTO in Springfield, Missouri. I've never been to Missouri before. It's chilly here, overcast. It was raining last night when we got in, and the people are delightful. The full number, 877-973-7425. 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You got to RSVP to show up tonight, and I'm not sure if you still can, but you might be able to. Would love to see you. For the rest of you, I actually want to begin with the news of Ted Turner. I have a list of people that I would like to meet. He was on the list. I never got a chance to meet him. I worked at CNN for 3 years. The reason I want to talk about Ted Turner, he was actually a pretty abrasive, obnoxious, highly opinionated communist. But he was also a capitalist. And he also very much loved the United States, even as he had great issues with the United States. And in my point of highlighting his death, he had Lewy body dementia. He was in decline, struggled with depression for most of his life, resurrected the Braves, turned him into an A-plus World Series winning baseball franchise, built CNN, built Turner Broadcasting, shamed and degraded the world with Captain Planet, colorized Casablanca. Buddy of mine said he was actually really surprised Ted Turner never colorized the beginning of Wizard of Oz, given his penchant for colorizing every black and white movie that was ever made. They saved a lot of classic movies that you know and love. They would not be around but for him. He loved movies, loved film, loved the news. CNN was at its high point under Ted Turner's leadership where, yeah, did they lean center left? Yes, like every news network they do. Was he a communist? Yes. Married to Jane Fonda for a time. But also he was an American institution, and he was extremely complicated. Ted Turner actually had a lot of conservative friends, people who would pick his brain on things from a conservative standpoint, would use him as a bully pulpit and soapbox and a wall to bounce ideas off of and try to engage Ted and vet their ideas from a conservative standpoint. People didn't realize that about Ted Turner. He was actually very good with maintaining friendships with people on the right in a way that people on the left no longer do. He was a complicated American, and that is why I think it's worth beginning the show here noting his passing, a legend who many of you probably don't appreciate him because he's been off the national stage for a very long time. He was very much against AOL buying Time Warner. They bought it anyway and then undercut him and pushed him out of the company, took ownership of Turner Broadcasting and CNN, and then essentially ran his legacy into the ground. He had great skepticism of those major mergers and the like, but he was actually a very complicated American figure who you couldn't really pigeonhole him. Was he communist? Yes, but he was also a capitalist. He was a landholder, and he was an environmentalist, but he also used his buffalo herd to do Ted's Montana Grills around the country. They've kind of been in decline. They're still great restaurants, but there aren't as many of them as there once were. There are more of them, I think, probably in the metro Atlanta area than elsewhere. But he was an American icon, and he has passed away with Lewy body dementia, having faded from the limelight over a number of years. One of the largest, if not the largest, landowners in the United States, resurrected the Braves, had an impact internationally on the news, was a philanthropist who gave to lots of organizations in the world, including the United Nations. He will definitely be missed. And again, and I don't want to be a broken record, but the major point and the reason I wanted to highlight his death is because though he was a vehement progressive who hated Donald Trump and a lot of Republicans, he was also someone who was willing to be friends with people with whom he disagreed, to allow them to challenge him with their ideas, to improve his own ideas and their ideas, and valued a news network that was actually a news network dedicated to telling just what was going on in the world without a lot of opinion. Was it from a left-wing frame? Yes, it absolutely was. I worked at CNN for 3 years. It only got worse after Turner left, which is kind of notable because CNN last night did a California debate for the California candidates running for governor. You know there are 57 people running for governor in California? The ballot is more than a page. The ballot for the California gubernatorial primary, it's a jungle primary. The Republicans and Democrats alike, they're all piled in together. And it's an interesting perspective because one of the people running and the guy who actually leads the polls is the Republican. Now, you got to get over 50% to win. And that's the gotcha. That's the catch is you got to get over 50% to win. And in getting over 50% to win, you are going to find a Republican and a Democrat who probably make it into the general election, and the Democrats stomp the Republican. Steve Hilton is the front runner. Now, there have been two Republicans at the front of the pack, and there's been real concern among the Democrats. That's why they pushed Eric Swalwell out of the campaign, because he was dominating. They knew he was damaged goods. They knew they could get him out of the campaign and consolidate the Democratic field. They're trying hard to consolidate the Democratic field, and the reality is that the Republicans are still leading. It's a very interesting setup. Now, Kobe, I don't know if you have access. So, folks, I'm broadcasting from KWTO in Missouri, and normally I would play my own audio. I don't have an aux jack here to be able to do it, so Kobe's got to play the audio. Kobe, if you have the files up and can play that Steve Hilton on immigration file, it's worth you guys hearing his answer on immigration last night in California.
1: Mr. Hilton, right now, President Trump is enacting a policy of mass deportation. As you know, roughly half of California farm workers, which are an essential part of this state's economy, are undocumented. As governor, would you push to deport them?
2: So I'm the only immigrant on stage. I'm a legal immigrant. And Americans support immigration when it is properly controlled. And what we saw under the Biden administration, open borders, undermined everybody's support for immigration. And as governor, I've made it very clear, although it is the federal government's responsibility to determine and implement immigration policy, I think it's important that all the laws are peacefully enforced. And as governor, I would make sure that we work with the federal government to enforce our laws.
0: That was Steve Hilton. Kind of disconcerting, is it not, to hear a British accent? He's an immigrant from Britain running as a Republican in California. He's now in the lead in that race. Republicans mostly galvanized behind him. Donald Trump has embraced him, much to the chagrin, by the way, of a lot of Republicans in California. They were hoping that Donald Trump would stay out of the race and not cause Republicans to consolidate around Steve Hilton, which would give an opportunity for another Democrat to rise in the polling. Very interesting situation in California. Although I'm still baffled by an international news network like CNN deciding that they were going to do a California, I keep wanting to call it a Democratic primary because there's so many Democrats in the race. Two Republicans out of 57. Most of the rest are Democrats. A few other oddball candidates in there. But CNN hosted that debate last night. Interestingly enough, Katie Porter, the obnoxious Democrat who people are largely rejecting, thankfully, said that everybody in California should get state aid, state welfare, state health care benefits, including illegal aliens, because they're Californians too, doubling down on that position. The Democrats taking some very far left positions. But related to all of this, and I mentioned this yesterday towards the end, have you heard yet on your news outlets that the Palisades fire last year that swept through Los Angeles, displacing thousands of people, burning hundreds of millions of dollars worth of property? Did you know it was an angry leftist who set the fire? Because the spin from the Democrats at the time and going through has been that it was global warming, that it was climate change that caused it, that it was sparks and lightning and brush and maybe a tossed cigarette that did it, and now they're prosecuting a guy for starting the fire. Did you know that? Have you heard that? Have you heard that from your local media? Have you heard that from your national media other than Fox News and the New York Post that have covered it? It was a progressive activist who was enraged at the arrest of Luigi Mangione for killing Brian Thompson, the United Healthcare CEO. According to people who used him as an Uber driver, he made people uncomfortable venting about capitalism, venting about the rich, and venting about the arrest of Luigi Mangione. And he hated the wealthy and decided he would burn down their neighborhood. This is another progressive attack, and I just need you to embed this in the back of your brain where you remember things. And when we talk about left-wing violence in this country and the media says, no, no, the right is always worse. A leftist is being prosecuted for starting the Palisade fire because he hated the rich. We've had 3 assassination attempts on Donald Trump. We've had Charlie Kirk's assassination. We've had we've had the Brett Kavanaugh assassination attempt. We've had the Russ Vought assassination attempt. We have this arsonist in California who burned down a neighborhood of wealthy people because he hated the rich. The left continues to turn violent, and the media continues to insist, well, you know, right-wing violence, that's a problem too. Friends, it is not a both-sides issue anymore. It's not. And what's so interesting is the mayor of Los Angeles is being challenged, not just by Spencer Pratt, but by a far-left member of the Los Angeles City Council who is a communist, who is a Mamdani. And in L.A., they're saying they could have their own Mamdani, and they're thinking that's a good thing. I continue to believe these communities need to get what they vote for and get it good and hard. You know, the shopkeepers in Harlem are upset about Mamdani. He wants to put in a subsidized city-owned grocery store. The grocery keepers of Harlem, who are overwhelmingly non-white, mostly black, they're upset he wants to put a subsidized grocery store in their neighborhood when they themselves are the ones who are trying to provide reasonably priced groceries for their consumers, and now they're going to be put at a competitive disadvantage by a taxpayer-funded grocery store that was clearly not well thought out, is going to take 3 to 4 years to build and cost $30 million. Last night on the debate stage in California, all of the Democrats on the debate stage blamed Donald Trump for high gas prices. I don't have this clip, but Steve Hilton lectured them and said Donald Trump is the president of 50 states, not just California, and California has the highest gas prices and had them before Donald Trump was president. California has the highest home prices, and that was before Donald Trump was president. California has the highest cost of living, and that was before Donald Trump was president. And these Democrats are escaping from their own policy conclusions by blaming Donald Trump for everything when it's not Donald Trump's fault. And he's right. But it's far easier to blame Donald Trump. So many progressives are getting away with so much right now by blaming Donald Trump. The blame game. They don't have to take stock of their positions. They can just say it's Trump's fault. By the way, as I'm speaking to you right now, in Virginia, Louise Lucas, the Senate Majority Leader of Virginia, is having her office raided and a next-door marijuana dispensary and 8 other locations. 10 locations are being raided related to corruption probe of Louise Lucas. And you know what the Democrats are already saying? They're blaming Trump, saying it's a political vendetta. It's not real. It's not real. It's Trump. They's just out to get Louise Lucas. What's so funny is that Louise Lucas had to ask a Fox News reporter how many places were being raided when she found out it was 10. The punchline there, if you don't know anything about Virginia, is that Louise Lucas said that they were going to do a 10-to-1 congressional redistricting to F the Republicans. So a lot of people pointed out it's kind of funny that 10 locations have been raided today in Virginia in a corruption probe of Louise Lucas. The Democrats keep blasting Donald Trump to try to avoid having to grapple with the fallout of their behaviors and their actions and their policies. They just want to blame Donald Trump. By the way, you know someone who didn't blame Republican politicians for all of his failings and the failings of this nation? Ted Turner. He was a communist. A complicated man, but he loved the country, and he was a big advocate on people taking individual ownership for their own problems, including the Democratic Party, whose policies he often recognized failed, something Democrats themselves can't bring themselves to do these days. We'll be right back.
3: 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It's the Eric Erickson Show.
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1: Hello, America. It is Eric Erickson here. I am broadcasting from Springfield, Missouri today. KWTO, glad to have you with me. Weather here, at least it's cool. It's starting to warm up back home, although we in Georgia are supposed to have like the coolest May that we've had in decades. The weather's just weird these days, is it not? Sign of the end times, if you ask me. Okay, we got other stuff that we got to talk about when we come back. We got to talk about the president's deal in Iran, because I'm flummoxed. If you read my morning piece, I'm wondering if I was wrong, because I just thought there's no possible way we would go bombing Iran unless we had some sort of plan. And a lot of friends of mine who are well-sourced within the White House said, nope, this is a fly-by-the-seat-of-his-pants moment after Venezuela. I was like, surely we would not go into Iran without a plan. It appears we went into Iran without a plan. And now, after yesterday's announcement about Project Freedom, today, the president is saying Project Freedom is on hold because we might get a deal with Iran. And what we're told is it's actually a one-page memorandum agreeing to reopen the Strait of Hormuz and revisit the nuclear materials at a later date. That doesn't sound like a good plan to me. We'll see. We'll get into the details when we come back. And, of course, we've got to talk about Marco Rubio's star is rising. A lot of Republicans paying attention to his press conference yesterday. And Mark Halperin, whose show I was on yesterday, says he hears it was not a coincidence that Rubio was given the press pulpit yesterday while J.D. Vance was out of town. What do we make of that? We'll get into all that when we come back. First, I got to tell you about Swiss America. 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
13: Hello there and welcome. 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Welcome to those of you in Fayetteville, Arkansas and Florence, South Carolina. 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The phone number, 877-973-7425. 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The first one is the show notes. The second one is the live stream. The third one, you got the podcast. Now, I did not intend to put the show notes behind the paywall today, but I let Fisher finish it up and put some graphics.

0: graphics in it, and he stuck a paywall in it because he's very insistent that we should milk all of you for every possible penny we can get out of you. That's $7. I wasn't going to do the paywall today, but he did. 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I should do as I'm told, and I don't, in defiance of the people who work for me. But nonetheless, you can get the show notes if you text Eric to 33777. That very first link, you can get it in the morning piece, was not behind a paywall. 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It'll take you to the rebate page. You'll see the Eric Erickson rebate. And when you click it, it's going to ask you for the passcode, Eric, E-R-I-C-K. 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We've had one for about 2 years in our house, well before when I started advertising. I sought them as an advertiser because I love this product. I've wanted one for years since Paul Harvey talked about it when I was a kid, because, you know, anything Paul Harvey advertised, I wanted as a kid. My dad listened to the show. Only time my dad would spank us in our house is if we made noise when Paul Harvey was talking, because his was the voice of God, apparently. Nonetheless, I digress. So I heard Paul Harvey after. I was like, one day I'm going to have forever hot water. I'm not going to have to fight my sisters for hot water in the showers. And now I got kids, and we have ended the household fights over hot water thanks to Renai. TalkingTankless.com. 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Get the Eric Erickson rebate. My passcode is Eric, E-R-I-C-K. Now, we must move to the Iran situation. And I got to tell you guys, I don't know what's going on. I'm a little bit discombobulated. Yesterday morning, there was a Pentagon briefing. My buddy Scott Inez, I do a Tuesday morning hit on WDBO, my affiliate in Orlando, and Scott texted me and he said, I'm not sure we can get you on. The Pentagon briefing is coming on. They're making some news. I'm like, no problem. No big deal. Let me know. And then it was done, so we did the hit. And he's like, what do you think about this? Project Freedom. It's separate from Operation Epic Fury. It's going to be the American warships helping people transit the Strait of Hormuz. One or two ships did it yesterday with American destroyers protecting them, taking incoming fire from the Iranians, who were also lobbing missiles for 2 days in a row at the United Arab Emirates, which said they expected an American military response in Iran within 24 hours, and then before sunset last night. And instead, what did we get? The president saying, hey, we think we got to deal with the Iranians. It doesn't actually appear to be a deal with the Iranians. Axios has the story. If you got the show notes, you would see it, because I think it's not behind the paywall portion. This is, the White House believes it's getting close to an agreement with Iran on a one-page memorandum of understanding to end the war and set a framework for more detailed nuclear negotiations, according to two U.S. officials and two other sources briefed on the issue. The U.S. expects Iranian responses on several key points in the next 48 hours. Nothing has been agreed yet, but the sources said this was the closest the parties had been to an agreement since the war began. Among other provisions, the deal would involve Iran committing to a moratorium on nuclear enrichment, the United States agreeing to lift its sanctions and release billions of frozen Iranian assets, and both sides lifting restrictions around transit through the Strait of Hormuz. Many of the terms laid out in the memo would be contingent on a final agreement being reached, leaving the possibility of a renewed war or extended limbo in which the hot war stopped and nothing is truly resolved. I mean this respectfully. This is stupid. This is stupid. You and I and Donald Trump blasted Barack Obama for a nuclear moratorium with Iran because we couldn't trust them. And we blasted Barack Obama for giving Iran billions of dollars with which they could fund terrorism instead of taking care of their people. And we blasted the Iranians and the Obama administration for a deal that had not enough safeguards to be respected. And essentially, Donald Trump is offering Iran Barack Obama's deal, but worse. What in God's name are we doing? It really looks like we went into Iran and we really didn't have a plan. By the way, there are people in the White House who are throwing Pete Hegseth under the bus, even as I speak, saying that Pete Hegseth oversold the war to the president and what we could accomplish with a bombing campaign. He oversold it to the president. He wanted to show the strength of the American military, and it appears Hegseth is being made to be the fall guy. But wait, there is more. American CIA intelligence assessments now say Iran is about a year from being able to make a nuclear weapon. That we only set them back a year last year when we bombed that facility, and nothing has changed today. But wait, there is more. The Associated Press and other media outlets, including the Washington Post, are reporting that a survey of commercial satellite data, publicly available, shows Iran hit far more targets of the American military in the Middle East than the Pentagon told us. Did they tell the president? Because, you know, the you can buy commercially available satellite information, and occasionally it's not completely redacted. You can see the military bases, and you can get a three-week-ago picture, and you can get a yesterday picture, and you can examine the two and see if there's damage. And according to the Washington Post, in an examination of commercial satellite data, it turns out the Pentagon has not been truthful with the public, and the Iranians actually did far more damage to American military installations in the Middle East than we were led to believe originally. And now the president wants to cut bait. He wants an economic solution. Y'all, I have explained this to you ad nauseum, and I got to explain it to you one more time. You cannot let go of the tail of a tiger if you have not defanged it or declawed it, because it will turn and maul you probably to death. And that appears to be what the advisors in the White House are now convincing the president of the United States to do, to let go of the tail of the tiger, with not only without declawing or defanging it, but giving it billions of dollars. This isn't a good plan. And I hope the president will change his mind. I know there are people in the White House who are now trying to tell the president, bad deal, bad deal. The president this morning announced if Iran doesn't take the deal within 48 hours, the bombings may resume. I'm hoping the bombings resume. I will just say again, there were a lot of valid reasons to not bomb Iran. I disagreed with them. I think it's time. We've destabilized Hezbollah. We've destabilized Hamas. We've destabilized the Houthi. It was time to bomb Iran. It was. We gave weapons to the Kurds to give to the Iranian people, and the Kurds kept the weapons. We should fix that. We should keep the strait closed. The problem is the president and the Republicans are seeing gas prices. They're now the highest they've been since Biden was president, and they may go higher. That's part of the problem. Gas prices are now 50% higher than they were 2 months ago. And independent voters who Republicans rely on to mitigate midterm elections are mad at the GOP. Take my state of Georgia right now. The Republicans in Georgia are on the verge of losing their Supreme Court and Court of Appeals conservative majority because the Democrats are blowing the Republicans out of the water in early voting turnout. Republicans in Georgia have such a nasty primary. 50-some-odd percent of voters are still undecided about the governor and the Senate race there, and they're just refusing to go vote. And they don't realize that the primaries in Georgia are the general election for the judicial seats, and they're about to lose their Supreme Court and Court of Appeals to some open partisan Democrats. The Democrats, these are nonpartisan races, and the Democrats don't care. The Democratic Party in Georgia is literally funding the campaigns of the two progressive trial lawyers, pro-abortion activists who want to be on the Supreme Court and the Court of Appeals. And Republicans in Georgia aren't going to vote. They're not enthusiastic. They're divided. They're undecided. And they're going to cost themselves a conservative Supreme Court and Court of Appeals because they're not showing up to vote, even for those judicial seats. By the way, if you're in Georgia, want to see how I recommend you vote, text the word ENGAGE to 33777. I'll send you my links so you can see who to vote for. You just scroll to the bottom of that post. Governor, you pick yourself. Derek Dooley for Senate, John Kennedy for Lieutenant Governor. Just go down the list. Text ENGAGE to 33777. Republicans around the country are not enthusiastic right now, and Republican independents are even less enthusiastic. And that's why the House is going to flip, and that's why the Senate is a concern. And so the president understands with high gas prices out there right now that he's alienated a lot of voters, and he's trying to mitigate that damage. And he thinks the way to mitigate the damage is to cut a quick deal with Iran, but it's a bad deal. If the deal as outlined by Axios is correct, to free up billions of dollars for Iran and give them just a moratorium on nuclear advancement, that's no better than what Obama gave them. And perhaps even worse, you can't trust the Iranians to begin with. This is not a good deal. Did we really go in without a plan? That's what people in the White House are whispering, that Pete Hegseth sold the president a bill of goods that wasn't fleshed out. And he sold it to the president. The president bit, and he executed, and we can't actually finish the job. You can't let go of a tiger's tail if you have not defanged it and declawed it. I'm really worried about this. My only hope is that Iran gets too cocky and the president decides he's got to go in and blow him up. Because you got to go in and blow him up. You've got to go in and work on the Iranians. You got to free up the Iranian people to be able to take to the streets. You've got to be able to allow the Iranian people to take back their country. Or the people who said we never should have gone in turn out to be the ones who are right. And I really don't want those people to be the ones who are right, because I really do think what the president did was right. I think going in and blowing up the Iranians was right, but you got to finish the job. This is not finishing the job. This is kicking a hornet's nest, letting go of the tail of a tiger. We're going to get stung. We're going to get hurt. You can't trust the Iranians. They really do want to kill us. They really do want to kill the Israelis. They really do want to bring about the apocalypse. This is the foundation of that country's being. It is what they say. Why is it that white Westerners refuse to take Islamic radicals at their word? They always hear these people say death to the West. And they're like, they can't possibly mean that literally. Why not? Why can't we take them at their word? It seems like all of the Western pundits and the philosophers and the foreign policy experts refuse to take Islamic radicals at their word. And now these people are whispering in the ear of the president, telling him he can somehow trust the Iranians. Trust but verify. Be like Reagan. You can't verify it. The country is the landmass of Alaska, and they have a 47-year history of lying about everything. You can't trust these people. You didn't have to go in there and do what you did, Mr. President. But now you owe it to the safety and future of the American people to go in and finish the job. Not give billions of dollars to a regime whose entire history is premised on funding terrorism, not taking care of their own people. This would be a terrible thing to do. I would hate to admit that I was wrong to have supported this, because I think it was the right thing to do. But the way this is working out, it's not looking good. This deal looks to be bad, as outlined in Axios. And by the way, they're very well sourced at Axios in this administration, and they've been the first ones to get a lot of this stuff right. That's why I'm really concerned. We'll be right back.
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1: Those of you in the Southeast, the Carolinas, Georgia, Florida, keep an eye out for severe weather rolling in to the Southeast. 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My wife and kids are hunkering down with storms headed through. And I'm in Missouri. It's the weather's between me and them. So I'll get home tomorrow. We're maybe having a little bit of a flight delay tomorrow because of the weather. We'll see. Now, we got to move on to other stuff. When we come back, the top of the hour, I got to tell you, we got to play some Marco Rubio clips because he was the White House press secretary yesterday. Is there anything that man can't do? Secretary of State.

0: Archivist, National Security Advisor, Librarian of Congress, White House Press Secretary, DJ. So much Marco Rubio does, and people in the White House are buzzing about maybe him and not Vance in 2028. I'll tell you what I'm hearing and what I know. First, I got to tell you about Van Allen Golf, vanallengolf.com. 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It's white and black. The thing looks sharp. Charlie was telling me last night, having used my putter in Las Vegas, he's trying to get one for his birthday. If you go to vanallengolf.com, you can see what we're talking about. They're gorgeous putters. They really, really are. And they're really well balanced. The one with the bronze head, I've got it, and it's incredible. I love it. 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Now, you need to know more about this raid in Virginia. Democrats, interestingly, in Virginia are being very cautious about coming out and circling the wagons around Louise Lucas. She's the Senate Majority Leader. She's the obnoxious woman who even Abigail Spanberger, the governor of Virginia, does not like. Abigail Spanberger, the governor of Virginia, a purported ally of this woman, is probably the happiest person in America today if Louise Lucas goes to jail, because she doesn't like the woman at all. That's why Democrats are not out there aggressively defending her. 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

0: Millhaven.
1: Right to it. Good evening, everybody. Thanks for joining us on a Wednesday night, May 6th. We got lots to get to. A little bit later on in the show, we're going to talk about Johnny Appleseed, American folk hero Johnny Appleseed, an American original. Also, a little bit later on, did you hear the news that GameStop wants to try and buy eBay? There's a whole bunch of financiers scratching their heads. Does it make sense? We'll go inside and talk about it coming up a little bit later on. But recently, somebody told me to watch the Netflix documentary Unknown Number, The High School Catfish. It came out last year, and it is an unbelievable true story about a high school teenage girl named Lauren Licardi, and she and her boyfriend started getting harassed with these text messages. And over 15 months, they were getting more and more harassing text messages. More text messages, more heinous, terrible, awful, insulting, threatening. In some instances, they even sort of insinuated that this young teenage girl should take her life. They finally call the cops. They bring in the authorities. They do the research. And you know who they find out it was? They found out it was the teenager's mother who was catfishing her the whole time. Reason why we bring this up is there is going to be a tour of crime and victims, and Dr. Nikki Jackson is a professor of criminal justice at Purdue University. He joins us. He's going to be the host of the event, and of course, Melissa Perry is here, who is the cousin of the mother who was convicted of texting her daughter. Dr. Nikki and Melissa, welcome to America at Night.
2: Thank you
3: so much.
1: Okay, Dr. Nikki, first let's start with you. Give us a sense of what this Crime Unfiltered tour is going to be.
3: Okay, well, before we even begin, it's Purdue University Northwest. I just want to make sure we give the right shout out.
1: I apologize.
3: It's Purdue, which is part of Purdue, but we're Purdue Northwest. So the tour is basically going to be headlining the survivors behind some of the nation's most famous cases, including John Ramsey, and obviously the father from Unknown Number, Sean Licardi, and Melissa Perry, who is the cousin, as you've already mentioned, of the mother who was doing the catfish. We also have Denise and Aaron Quinn, who were featured in the American Nightmare documentary. They were dubbed the Gone Girl case. I don't know if you remember that one, but the police believed that she faked her own kidnapping. And while they were so focused on her then boyfriend, now husband, she was being assaulted. And so they're also on the tour. We also have Gabby Petito's mother, Nicole Schmidt, and Gabby's bonus mom, Tara Petito, who will be joining us. And we also have Sean Ellis, who was featured in Trial 4 on Netflix, which is an incredible documentary. His story is unfortunately all too common in my world. I work with people who've been wrongfully convicted, and Sean Ellis was wrongfully convicted of killing a Boston police officer. So we're bringing all of these survivors, we're bringing them all on stage so people can really see them and hear what happened that they didn't hear about in the documentaries.
1: And it's a chance to sort of ask them questions and have them and hear directly from some of the people who were thrust into the spotlight. Dr. Nikki, before we talk to Melissa, take me through this case, Unknown Number. It's so unbelievable to think that a mother would do this to their own daughter. How do you square that as a doctor and as a professor of criminal justice?
3: Well, I have to tell you, I've seen a lot. I've been a professor for 36 years. I've been in this field for four decades, and this one just blew my mind when I got the call from the executive producer who is on my board that this show was coming out. I had no idea what I was going to be watching. And as I was watching, like everyone else, I was completely stunned, not only wearing my professor hat, but as a mother wearing my mom hat. I just couldn't wrap my head around what I was observing. I thought, wow, is this like somebody who was suffering from Munchausen? But I was so floored by what I was seeing that, like everybody else, I was in shock. But there was no question in my mind that Kendra was, trying to get attention. Clearly, she must have felt, and I have not ever interviewed her or talked to her, but I will say that, in my opinion, I thought this woman has got to have, she's lonely. She's lonely. She's desperate. She, in my opinion, was also quite envious of her daughter, and that her daughter was happy and healthy and living a good life. And she, in my opinion, wanted to live a life like her daughter. And, it was good. It was just so sick and twisted that it's still like one of those cases where I'm often flustered when I talk about it.
1: Yeah, and
3: so I'm not sure if I gave you the right answer.
1: No,
3: but that's
1: no,
3: how
1: no.
3: I felt at the moment. Just as
1: there is no,
3: shocked
1: yeah, there is
3: as
1: no,
3: I.
1: Yeah, there is no right answer, because when somebody told me to watch this documentary, I was like, yeah, sure. And I got sucked into it because you just can't believe it. Melissa Perry is with us tonight. She is the cousin of the mother, Kendra, who was sentenced. Melissa, not only did you, right, you were following along with this nightmare as your cousin or your family was getting these death threats from on her phone, and then to find out the mother was involved, your cousin. But then, of course, all the national spotlight falls onto the family. How did you deal with all this, Melissa?
2: It's kind of been a big falling out. We actually, as a family, didn't know about the text messages until Kendra got arrested. The first time I heard about it, my 85-year-old aunt who lives in northern Michigan sent the, she was on this, she got the same news as Kendra, and she sent us a link that Kendra got arrested. So that was the first I heard about it. And then I kind of got involved, helped Sean, he ended up divorcing her, and helped him kind of get through and maneuver a little bit as the best we could. I mean, it was just such a wild story. You just, you see it on TV and people say, like, if that was me and if I was in that situation, this is what I would do. You have no idea until you actually are in that situation. And it's created so much turmoil in the family. I mean, we used to do holiday dinners. Every Christmas was this huge Christmas, and now every holiday is just everyone feels sick about it. Nobody wants to plan anything. I mean, this year for Easter was the first Easter we have gotten together. I've gotten together with my parents since everything went down, because they were always nervous she was going to stop by, so they didn't invite me.
1: Wow.
2: So it's been a huge falling out.
1: Yeah. Dr. Nikki, you often hear this, right? People who are the closest to the people who do these terrible things, they don't know. It's like they're leading double lives.
3: Yeah, and I think it's really important for people to understand that there were so many victims that were born out of this nightmare. It wasn't just, unfortunately, just Lauren. It was her father. It was the family. This breach of trust has impacted even, the public. If a mother can do this, and we're watching it unfold on television, people may just pause for a moment and look around at their own families and the people that they think they know. And from my understanding, Kendra was and bear with me when I say this, but a good mother. And when I say good mother, what I've heard from people is she was very attentive. And for me, that doesn't mean you're a good mother. It means you're an attentive mother. So it's one of those cases where it's so hard to believe, and I think Melissa said it well. You see these things on TV, and it's hard to even believe. Let's be honest. If we watched this on Lifetime, we'd say this could never happen. This could just never happen. And sadly, it did happen. It happened to Lauren. It happened to her father. It happened to their entire family. I mean, Melissa has also been victimized. I mean, she's talking about how this has impacted her own family, and Sean. I've had the great pleasure of getting to know Sean. He's an incredible man who has been really hurt Trust is going to be an issue for Sean for a very long time. And I don't think people often think about male victims. And I've explained to Sean that by him speaking out about what has happened to him, he's really courageous. And he's, in my book, he's a hero. And if, you know, if he's talking about what happened to him, I promise you there are other men sitting out there who are going to listen and be able to relate to him in some way. And, you know, to me, that is so important that he's using his voice, going to be on the stage, and it's not something he's comfortable with. And we want to make sure that, you know, all of these survivors who are on that stage are not exploited and that they're comfortable. And Sean has never spoken out publicly, except for a couple weeks ago. We were in New York and he was being interviewed for a major news show. And that was the first time he spoke publicly on camera. He did speak to my students last fall, which was incredible. That was the first time he spoke in front of anybody about what happened to him. And my students, as you can imagine, they're college kids. They'd all seen the show and the documentary. And so seeing him, hearing what happened from him was unbelievable. And their heart ached for them, or for him and for Lauren. Yeah. And they wanted to know what they could do to help him, which really is pretty incredible.
1: Dr. Nikki Jackson is going to co-host a tour, and we'll give you some of the tour dates and some of the tour stops. It's called Crime Unfiltered, where you sit and talk to the people who are at the center of some of these horrific sort of crimes that have captured the nation. You're also going to talk to John Ramsey, the father of the JonBenet Ramsey case, which, if you look at that, that's very similar to the Nancy Guthrie case, right? It was never solved. And while in Melissa's case, the answer was solved, as horrible as it is, but it must be even worse for people whose thrusted lives are changed forever and they never get a resolution. They never know what happened. That must be even a worse hell in some places.
2: Mm-hmm. I agree.
1: Yeah.
3: Yeah.
1: Doctor?
3: So I think, yeah. So with, you know, the Ramsey case, one of the reasons that I wanted to bring John on stage is I think there's a lot of misperceptions, misunderstandings about what happened during the investigation or lack thereof. And there were so many things that I didn't know. Quite frankly, all I knew is what the media had told me, right? I have no idea what happened on that horrific night to JonBenet. And having met John and, you know, hearing what did happen after, you know, JonBenet had been discovered, it was really shocking to me. And I explained to John that a lot of people don't know what, you know, what the investigation was like, what his family went through. And there are still people out there who believe, you know, the family was involved somehow. And this is one of the things that we want people to ask questions. And I've asked John, you know, are there any questions that you just don't feel comfortable answering? And he said, no, I mean, nothing is off the table, which is pretty incredible. That's partly why it's called Unfiltered. You know, people can ask questions and he's going to give them the answers that he knows. I mean, this is a man who this is the 30-year anniversary of JonBenet's murder. He has been fighting for 30 years to get answers, and all the while dealing with, you know, media and, you know, the court of public opinion. And I am really saddened for him and his family that they've had to endure this hell, first of all, by losing JonBenet in such a horrific manner, but also all of the shade that's been thrown at their family.
1: Yeah, they've gone through hell and back.
3: Oh,
1: there's
3: they've
1: no
3: gone
1: question
3: through hell
1: about
3: and
1: it.
3: Back.
1: Yeah. Dr.
3: Yeah,
1: Nikki,
3: and, you know, I asked him.
1: Doctor, I'm going to have to cut you off. I want to make sure I get the dates out. Dr. Nikki Jackson is the co-host and the co-creator of this tour. It's called Crime Unfiltered. They have stops in Chicago, in Milwaukee, Indianapolis, and Royal Oak, Michigan. Dr. Nikki, what's the website that people can sort of find out more information about all this?
3: It's www.crimeunfiltered.com.
1: Crimeunfiltered.com. Tour stops in Chicago, Milwaukee, Indianapolis, and Royal Oak. That is Dr. Nikki Jackson. She's a criminal justice professor at Purdue University Northwestern. Also joining us tonight is Melissa Perry, who is the cousin of the mother in the Netflix documentary Unknown Number, which was an unbelievably horrible story. Ladies, thank you for joining us tonight on a busy night. Good luck to you down the road.
2: Thank you so much for having us.
1: You got it. America at Night. We're just getting started. Back in a minute.
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0: This is America at Night with McGraw Milhaven.
1: All right, we got lots to get to tonight. When we come back, it was announced Friday that GameStop, yes, the company GameStop, which was left for dead, it was a brick-and-mortar store that sold video games. It was non-existent. It was shorted by everybody. They got some type of second life after the meme stock thing happened, and all of a sudden people started jumping in on GameStop to stick it to the man. And then Friday, it was announced that they want to buy eBay and go up against Amazon. Is that even possible? Their CEO of GameStop is making quite a bit of noise in this space. So we're going to check in with a businessman from the University of Chicago who knows a thing or two about this. So hang tight for that. That should be interesting. And then in next hour, Johnny Appleseed. Yes, Johnny Appleseed was a real man and a real guy. And there is a New York Times bestselling author who has written a book about Johnny Appleseed. It's called American Rambler, Walking the Trail of Johnny Appleseed. He decided to walk in the footsteps of Johnny Appleseed. It is an interesting read about a man and a journey across America to walk and meet America where America lives. It's an interesting tale, sort of like Easy Rider in a sense, if I can be so bold. The book is called American Rambler, Walking the Trail of Johnny Appleseed. Isaac Fitzgerald is getting a lot of attention. This book is just out. It's getting a lot of attention. The book is out next week, so we're going to check in with him next hour. We're just getting started. Don't forget the text line is alive and well. 1-844-2-McGraw, 1-844-262-4729. Stay right there. Can GameStop do the unthinkable and buy eBay? 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

0: This is America at Night with McGraw-Milhaven.
1: GameStop, which was once a thriving business, then technology passed it by, only to become a laughingstock, only to get the last laugh, now wants to buy eBay. To talk about it and exactly what are the possibilities of this actually happening, we're going to talk to Christopher Krohn, is an adjunct professor of marketing at the University of Chicago Booth School of Business. Professor, welcome to America at Night.
2: Thank you, McGraw. It's great to be here.
1: GameStop is worth $12 billion. eBay's worth $50 billion. How does this work? Can they actually pull this off?
2: Well, that's the question, isn't it? There's a lot of folks out there who have raised a few eyebrows at the offer. The concept on the table, at least, is that they would use a stock and cash deal, meaning they would pay half in cash and half in stock. But the numbers so far don't seem to be adding up. The CEO gave an interview earlier this week where he couldn't quite make the numbers work, even at a top level. So they have some debt lined up with TD Bank. They're going to use some of their own stock. They have, $9 billion or so in cash on hand. So it's not completely unimaginable that something like this could occur. But right now, it doesn't seem like they quite have the figures figured out yet.
1: Forget the money side of this. Let's just talk about the strategic part of it. GameStop has a whole bunch of retail outlets. eBay is an online auction site. In some weird ways, it kind of makes sense to me in some weird way.
2: Yeah, you can see that multi-channel retail companies, generally speaking, outperform single-channel retail. So that if you're primarily online or primarily bricks and mortar, most of those companies, in order to grow, eventually need to reach out and start, building in the other channels. So there's, super high level logic there that makes sense. The challenge is when you look at eBay's business online, there's relatively little overlap with GameStop's existing product line. GameStop's done a great job in the last few years building up its collectibles business, now represents something like a third of their revenue. And there's definitely an overlap there with eBay's business. But if you look at what eBay sells, collectibles is a piece of it. There's also things like, luxury handbags and fashion and apparel and accessories. eBay Motors is a big part of their business. So things like auto parts and electronics, right? Physical electronics is another huge part of eBay's business. So there's a part of it that overlaps between GameStop's existing customer base and existing lines of merchandise. But a large part of eBay that really is completely separate and wouldn't make sense in a GameStop store, if that's clear.
1: Yeah, and eBay has their own problems. I thought that was a booming business, but eBay's got its own problems, does it not?
2: Well, they do. They have challenges in the sense that they've really had to focus in the last few years on several focus categories, several of which I've mentioned. So auto parts is one, fashion and accessories, electronics, et cetera. They've done a pretty good job of that overall. They've deployed some AI features that have helped buyers find the right goods and sellers sell their merchandise and represent it online. And those focus categories, they've added some value-added features where you can have your products graded and certified and things like that, so that there's some benefit in these specialty categories beyond just a pure plain old retail site. So their stock price has actually been doing pretty well in the last couple of years. So you're definitely right; they've had some challenges in the past. It seems like under the current CEO, they're headed in generally the right direction. So I don't know if it makes sense for them right now to say, we'll let this small retailer take us over. I'm not sure where I see the value add there.
1: eBay is sort of like an overstock store online. You see a lot of people who sell one-off comic books or baseball cards or have a store of baseball cards. But you also see people who sell soap and deodorant and toothbrushes, and I don't know if it's like it fell off the truck and people have a side business, right? It's sort of everything and nothing all at the same time. How would that play with a brick and mortar store? Would you walk into a brick and mortar store and it would be like a overstock outlet store where you would go in and just find random things?
2: Yeah, McGraw, I don't think that would work at all. I mean, first of all, as you mentioned, at least 40, maybe 50% of eBay's business is individual sellers, you know, selling stuff that they've had in their garage or their attic or whatever. And you obviously can't put that into physical stores. There's no way to get that into GameStop stores. And even in their businesses where eBay has higher volume, so, you know, take collectibles, for example, you know, coins, collecting coins is popular all around the globe. But if you have specialty rare coins or even, you know, uncommon coins, you can't put those in every GameStop store. First of all, even if coins are small, you're going to run out of space as soon as you start adding things like handbags and auto parts. And second of all, there would be a massive inventory investment that would be required to do that. And then the last part is GameStop, well, it's got a fair amount of stores, doesn't have that many stores. I think we're talking about, you know, something around the range of 1,600 or 2,000 in the United States. So it's not like you're looking at a Walmart where you could, you know, cover the retail distribution, you know, where something like 90% of the U.S. population lives close to a Walmart. So I think you're out. Your instincts are right, McGraw. It's probably not possible to take all that junk and shove it into the existing physical retail stores for GameStop.
1: Christopher Krohn is our guest. He's an adjunct professor of marketing at the University of Chicago Booth School of Business. We're talking about the idea that GameStop wants to buy eBay. And you're an expert at one of the greatest business schools the world ever created. And some of these mergers that happen throughout the years, I know I'm not the smartest man in the room, but a lot of times there's a bunch of head scratching going on. In this instance, is it more or less by the CEO of GameStop, fake it till you make it? I mean, is he trying to put a square peg in a round hole and just sort of think it? I mean, or is this guy really a visionary that none of us really see what he's going to try and do?
2: I you know, it's a great question. I love the way you framed that question. You know, there are all kinds of different reasons why M&A transactions go forward. You know, one would hope that the CEO of the acquiring company, in this case, the company that's looking to acquire eBay, GameStop, has the shareholders of GameStop at heart and is looking to maximize the shareholder value for GameStop shareholders. It's like I said, it's not entirely out of the question that such a transaction could go forward, but given there isn't really a great logic on the retail side, as we've talked about, and the financing doesn't seem to be fully there yet, it really is a head scratcher. And at this point, I personally don't see the genius behind the question mark here. I've been wrong before, so we'll see.
1: I've been wrong, but I've been right. I didn't get the AOL Time Warner merger. Everyone said I was crazy. It turns out I was the smartest one in the room. So
2: you nailed that one, yeah.
1: I was the only one. What is eBay saying? Are they open to this? They've been relatively playing this close to the vest, haven't they?
2: They've been very quiet. They said they're looking at the offer, which, you know, of course, the board of directors has a fiduciary obligation and responsibility to eBay shareholders to take a look at that. You know, the eBay stock has risen a little bit on the potential for a transaction at what was at a higher rate than was previously market value. And conversely, GameStop stock is down a little bit as investors don't necessarily, GameStop don't necessarily see that as positive for their portfolios. So there really isn't anything else yet from eBay. They'll take it to the board and they'll have a discussion around that. And I expect we'll hear relatively soon what their initial response would be.
1: In the overall M&A space, the idea was that Trump was going to get into office, prices and bonds would go down and money would be cheaper and we would see a flood of mergers and acquisitions. That really hasn't happened. What's going on?
2: Well, you know, the M&A environment right now is what I would call a specialty environment. I've been involved in a couple of M&A transactions over the last couple of years. And what you really see is where there's good strategic sense in the pairing, where the offerings are complementary, where one company can make a greater use out of the other company's assets than the company that currently owns them can do. You do see M&A transactions happening. It hasn't been the floodgates like you described.
1: Is that because the money isn't as cheap as they thought it was, or they're just not seeing any deals?
2: Certainly, interest rates are up for debt financing relative to where they were, a couple of years ago. They're not punitively high right now, so that if you want to put a debt finance deal together, it is possible. And you do see some of these. You aren't seeing a flood of LBO type situations because money isn't that cheap, as you mentioned. So it's really more about the strategic fit, I would say, than the overall environment for finance.
1: When you see something like a GameStop be so public in all of this, right? I mean, they're really not shy. They're trying to do a bum's rush. What does that tell you? Are they trying to make some buzz? Are they trying to sort of turn the marketing side of this to sort of promote themselves? And maybe somebody comes along and says, we've got a better deal, or why don't you come buy us? What's the idea of GameStop being so public in all of this?
2: Yeah, it's interesting. When I first heard about the deal, my initial reaction was, that sounds like a PR stunt to me, not an actual thing. But, when you look at it, there's, they went and got a bank, a legitimate bank, TD, to put up a non-binding but potential commitment for, $20 billion in debt financing. And when you're dealing with two publicly traded companies, as I looked at it, just thinking that the CEO is not going to mess around with the stock price of two publicly traded companies on something where there isn't anything actually real there. The SEC tends to frown on such things. You'll remember a couple of years back when Elon Musk made some statements that were not completely substantiated in his Twitter feed around the acquisition of Twitter, that the SEC came calling. So you can get in trouble if you do that. I don't think it's just a PR stunt. I think there's obvious major PR benefit. Here we are talking about it now. It's all over the news. Every business publication is, featuring it, discussing it. So there's definitely a PR benefit for the company. What the end game is for that, or where it heads, and maybe they're looking for, I think one thing that is possible here is they're looking for a third party to step up. When I say a third party, that might be, an individually highly, highly rich individual, or it might be something like, say, a sovereign wealth fund from the Middle East, where a third party could step in and help provide the additional financing. So that's a possibility. They're kind of throwing it out there almost as a test balloon to see what else they can generate in terms of potential investors. So that's a possibility, but we really don't know what exactly is behind this just yet.
1: I've got a couple minutes left with you, Professor. Fascinating conversation. Let's talk about GameStop, because they were left for dead, right? The short sellers were out and the vultures were flying around, and all of a sudden they caught fire with the quote unquote meme stocks. The small guy came to the rescue of GameStop, and the stock shot up. It's been relatively stable, right around 22, 23 the last couple of years. So the people who sort of there's enough meme left in that meme stop. But did GameStop take this opportunity and sort of turn their business around? Were they a legitimate business before all this eBay conversation happened?
2: Yeah, that's a great question. So, the whole meme stock thing, if we dial back a few years, say, 2022, some investors were able to make a lot of money by getting in at the right time. A lot of other people lost a lot of money when they came in at the wrong time and the stock, tanked down from its meme stock highs. So there was a lot of volatility around that period that really didn't have to do with the fundamentals of the company itself. As to how they're doing, you look at the actual numbers, and GameStop has turned it around from a loss-making company to a profit-making company. Their movement toward collectibles seems to be gaining traction. It seems like it's almost a third of their revenue at this point, beyond the traditional sort of games and gaming hardware business that they had beforehand. So they do have a story here. They've closed 700 stores approximately in the last year or so. So they're getting rid of some of their underperforming retail locations. So for traditional retail metrics, you'd say some good signs there are happening for GameStop. The stock price hasn't, as you mentioned, hasn't really moved. So investors aren't sold on the story yet as a standalone, at least.
1: Yeah. Christopher Krohn is an adjunct professor of marketing at the University of Chicago Booth School of Business, talking about eBay and GameStop. And whether it turns out to be eBay or something else, it looks like GameStop is looking to make a deal, right? We can at least say that, right? They're looking to do something.
2: Oh, I think they would love to get the deal done if they could. That would be a very exciting thing for them. The question really is that going to be exciting to GameStop shareholders?
1: Yeah, there you go. Professor, thank you very much for a fun conversation. Have a good night.
2: You too. Have a good one.
1: Christopher Krohn with us, adjunct professor of marketing at the University of Chicago Booth School of Business, talking about GameStop and the story of them trying to buy eBay, a $12 billion company, trying to buy a $50 billion company. Watch this space. I have a feeling this is going to get more interesting as the days and weeks move on. America at Night, back in a moment.
0: From the heart of America, this is America at Night with McGraw-Millhaven.

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12: They're,
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12: Sorry about that. Believe it or not, the New York Times won their fight. They sued to get Jeffrey Epstein's suicide note released. And earlier today, the note was released, and I'm looking at it right now in his own handwriting. Apparently, they have published the Jeffrey Epstein suicide note. He survived this incident, but was found dead weeks later at the age of 66. The note reads, quote, "They investigated me for a month, found nothing, ! It's a treat to be able to choose one's time to say goodbye. Want to watch me do, bust out crying, no fun, not worth it, ! So the ramblings of a not a very mentally healthy person. But the note didn't really say anything, didn't learn anything. Just sort of the ramblings of a man who was clearly in a deep depression. I should say that if you find yourself in a situation, please reach out for help. There is help available in your local area to talk to. Find someone to talk to, because it is this moment will pass, and we want you to be happy and healthy and work towards it. But try and find someone to talk to. So there you go. Felt a little weird talking about it, but just know that there are people who love you and want you to stay and find someone to talk to, please. And I thank you. All right, that's going to do it for us for this hour. Next hour, Johnny Appleseed is going to join us. Now, it's not Johnny Appleseed that died, but the man who walked the path of Johnny Appleseed has written a book called Johnny Appleseed, Walking the Path of Johnny Appleseed. We're going to talk to Isaac Fitzgerald. I've been looking forward to this for a while. I love American folklore, and I love American folk heroes. Johnny Appleseed, who was he? And why are we still talking about him today? We'll do that coming up here. Our executive director is Alex Hinton. Our engineer tonight is Richard Good. I'm McGraw-Milhaven, and this is America at Night on Westwood One.
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1: Our guest tonight is Isaac Fitzgerald. He's a New York Times bestselling author. A couple years ago, was a great book called Dirtbag Massachusetts. He's also the author of a number of children's books. He appears frequently on the Today Show, and you've read him in the New York Times, The Atlantic, Esquire, GQ, just to name some of the places you read Isaac Fitzgerald. He is out with a brand new book that debuts this week. It's called American Rambler, Walking the Trail of Johnny Appleseed. Isaac Fitzgerald, I've been looking forward to this conversation. Welcome to America at Night.
2: McGraw, thank you so much for having me, brother. I'm so happy to be here.
1: I love the premise of the book. You decided to walk in the footsteps of Johnny Appleseed. What was the inspiration? Give me your, what were you thinking?
2: Well, so let me tell you, man, I was already, as I came to middle age, I was like in my late 30s, I was nearing 40, and I found myself walking more and more. Genuinely, at one point, I was walking 20,000 steps a day. That's almost 10 miles. And when I was growing up as a kid, my parents were huge walkers. So I recognized that even as throughout my life, I've kind of been like, oh, no, I'm different than my parents. I'm trying to get away from my childhood. I was now, as I approached middle age, coming to be more and more like them. The other thing that was happening was I was talking to the sky a lot. That's what I called it at the time, talking to the sky. And eventually I admitted, no, what I'm doing is praying. And my parents really loved walking, and they were people of faith. And again, I lived that life of being like, no, I'm a little bit different. I'm different than that. And then there I was, approaching middle age. I was walking a bunch, and I was praying a bunch. And so basically, I was trying to think about, like, who are some of the great walkers? Who are some of the wonderful people in the world throughout history who have been people that love to walk and people of faith? And John Chapman, a real guy, Johnny Appleseed, he grew up, he was born in the 1700s, but like right down the street from where I grew up. And I was like, that is somebody I've been obsessed with since I was a child. And I was like, what if I just took off and followed the path that he followed through his entire life and just went out and saw the country at an eye level? And so that was the beginning of the idea. I wanted to follow this passion for walking that I had, this passion for faith that I had, and this interest that I had in Johnny Appleseed, who was a legend, but who was actually a real guy named John Chapman.
1: Isaac Fitzgerald, you tell the tale of America in the 21st century through Johnny Appleseed, right? I mean, that's your
2: right.
1: premise. But in
2: that's
1: reality,
2: right.
1: you walk the walk, and we'll get to the path, but you met America along the way. You got out of your car and got off
2: Amen.
1: The plane, and you met America.
2: Yeah, and one of the things that I was really excited to see was how much kindness, how much hospitality, everything that I was trying to do. I was trying to get away from the screens. I was trying to get away from my phone. I was trying to get away from my laptop. And I wanted to get out there and just be like, there's so much division in the world right now. Everything that's kind of fed to us is like everybody is, you know, everything's turned up to 11. Let's go see what it's really like. And what I found was just so beautiful and just so kind and so welcoming. Don't get me wrong. There's going to be jerks everywhere. You know that, McGraw. There's always going to be a few jerks. But for the most part, I was just really I was really comforted by how much kindness I found out there in the country. And so I walked from Western Massachusetts into Western Pennsylvania, Ohio, Indiana. I drive a little bit, let's be real. There's a lot of roads out there. You got to be safe. But what I did was met people and introduced myself and just really depended on the kindness of strangers. Johnny Appleseed never had an address, but he would sleep on strangers or friends' floors or out in the wilderness. And I made the same rule. There was no hotels. I was either going to sleep outside or if a stranger or a friend welcomed me into their home. And that's what I did.
1: Isaac Fitzgerald, the book is called American Rambler, Walking the Trail of Johnny Appleseed. A lot of people thought Johnny Appleseed was just a figment of someone's imagination. He was fake. He was a made-up character. Johnny Appleseed was a real guy. And did he really walk the country planting apple trees?
2: Okay, so here, this is a great question, because here's the deal. First off, let me ask you, McGraw, what's your favorite American legend?
1: Oh, we were talking about this today. John Henry. John Henry, and
2: Oh,
1: his
2: the best, right? John
1: right.
2: Henry, one of the best.
1: Yes.
2: And to be fair, there is some research that says that John Henry was at least an amalgamation of a bunch of stories. So while maybe not based on one actual real person, that legend is at least based on a premise of a few people who did similar things. And talk about a story that is prevalent today, right? A man versus technology,
1: Right.
2: right? Trying to keep his job when something new, bright and shiny comes in, right? But John Henry, absolute best. Paul Bunyan, another one, but again, not a real guy. Pecos Bill, fantastic, not a real guy. Johnny Appleseed, this kind of like, he had faith. He's walking around. He's throwing apple seeds willy-nilly. He has a tin pot hat on his head. That's an American legend. But he was actually based on a real guy. And that guy's name was John Chapman. He was born in 1774, September 26th, in Leominster, Massachusetts. His father was a Minuteman. It was the Revolutionary War. We're talking 200. We're just approaching our 250th anniversary right now, right? He's born around that time. And he was a living dude. And the legends are based on some real parts of his life. But the fact of the matter is like he wasn't throwing seeds willy-nilly. He was planting orchards. He would usually partner with people in the area. He would build fences to protect the orchards from the animals. And at that time, that was actually kind of almost a way of land speculation. But he also had this faith. So despite the fact that he kept accumulating land on paper, he never had any interest in the wealth or kind of the knack, like the worldly goods that could have provided him. He always slept outside. He was always preaching, and he was very, very interested in basically community and walking. He loved animals, so he never rode a horse. Like, so that's the thing. The legend is based on real facts from his life, but he himself was a very complex real person who lived into his 70s and made it all the way to Fort Wayne, Indiana.
1: We're going to find out more. The book is called American Rambler, Walking the Trail of Johnny Appleseed. Isaac Fitzgerald, New York Times best-selling author. You've also seen him on the Today Show. He writes and is very well respected. This book's getting a lot of attention already, rocketing up the charts. The book is out on May 12th. American Rambler with Isaac Fitzgerald. America at Night, back in a moment.
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1: Isaac Fitzgerald is a New York Times bestselling author. He's on the Today Show all the time. You read him in all sorts of places. He's out with a brand new book called American Rambler, Walking the Trail of Johnny Appleseed. Isaac, take me through the kindness of strangers. You really met up with strangers and they offered you a bed or a cot in their home and you gladly accepted?
2: Oh, absolutely. McGraw, I went out into the world, and again, Johnny Appleseed, he made his way west, and he was always basically he would either sleep in the woods, sleep on his own, or he would depend on the kindness of strangers who eventually, because sometimes he would walk seasonally, almost in circles, he would come across people who were strangers, and then they'd become acquaintances, and then eventually friends. As he got older, I won't lie, some people used to even build like parts of their house. They would build a room off their house just for him to stay in. Although one place they literally built it, but they didn't have a door that led inside to the house because he lived outside a lot and he didn't smell that great. And that's the truth. That's a true story. That is factual story. That's not legend. That's real. So I personally tried not to be that much of a nuisance when I stayed with folks, but I went out to Warren, Pennsylvania. I went out to different places in Ohio, Mansfield, Ohio, and I would be road wary. Sometimes I'd be walking for many, many miles, and many times, not just once, not just twice, many times people would strike up a conversation with me. I'd strike up a conversation with them. We'd get to talking. I'd kind of tell them this kind of crazy thing. Oh, what are you doing? Well, I'm kind of following the ghost of Johnny Appleseed. I'm out here looking for America. And more than numerous occasions, people would be like, oh, I have a couch. I have a place that you can stay. You know, I have, if you want to just come crash, I'll make you a pot of coffee in the morning. And that happened so many times. And what I loved about it is that we have this view of America. Oh, we used to be this way. It used to be like this, but now things are different. But when you get out there into the country, things are very, very similar. I found there's so many people who have open hearts and have open hospitality, open kindness, just like a desire to put a roof over somebody else's head. We like to hang out with each other. We like to take care of one another when given the opportunity. And that was one of the best things that I found.
1: Did you have any close calls? Did you have anybody who said, maybe not, thank you very much, but I'm going to keep walking?
2: Absolutely. Absolutely. Some people were more tolerant than kind, for sure. And even on more than one occasion, I ran into some rough situations. But again, nine times out of 10, it was always kindness. Now, don't get me wrong. Warren, Pennsylvania, I can tell you right now, there was a bar. It was the only place that was open by the time I rolled into town. I went to that bar, fantastic place, great people. But I was asking a lot of questions. I was just, I was trying to meet folks. And one person definitely turned to me and said, are you a cop? And I was like, am I a cop? And she's like, are you a cop? And I was like, why would you, what? And she's like, you're asking a lot of questions. And that led to a bit of a situation. But I got my way out of it. Because I was like, do you not like cops? And she said, I don't like cops. I don't know. And I was like, that is a fair enough. That is a fair enough answer. But again, it gets back to this idea of kind of fellowship and community. One of the things about walking, it's a very lonely endeavor. And that's what Johnny Appleseed, that's what John Chapman was doing. He was going on these long solo journeys, but he also had the juxtaposition of loving community. He would always kind of proselytize. He would like to meet people. And so that's one of the things that is very interesting about his story. One other thing, if you allow me, and then
1: sure.
2: I'm sorry, I'll stop monologuing.
1: No, you're good.
2: I think is so important about this is there's the Disneyfication of the story of Johnny Appleseed. The apples, he's throwing them willy-nilly, and he's planting them so that we can make apple pies and apple tarts and apples for the horses and applesauce. But the fact of the matter is all those apples and where he got those seeds, it was all down to one thing, and that was alcoholic cider and applejack, a hard liquor. Because at the time, it was hard to find potable water. So we have this kind of new idea of this legend where it was all very, very wholesome. And don't get me wrong, a lot of it is wholesome. But the fact of the matter is a lot of this apple product that he was dealing in was very much about the alcohol that was being consumed at that time period. So a lot of my ramblings, a lot of my walkings, and a lot of where I found most people with kindness, some people with rough edges, was going out into some of my favorite places, which are bars based on what you could call pubs, right? Which just means public house, a place for people to gather, like a church, like a baseball stadium, a place where communities come together.
1: So Johnny Appleseed spent his life giving the gift of alcohol around the country. No wonder he was so well received by these people.
2: To quote the great Michael Pollan, a fantastic author in his book, The Botany for Desire, he calls John Chapman, Johnny Appleseed, American Dionysus. You're exactly right. No, wouldn't you give your couch? Oh, this guy's bringing over some good stuff.
1: I want to talk more about Johnny Appleseed, and I want to talk more about you and what you discovered. It is a fascinating conversation. Isaac Fitzgerald, our guest.
14: But take me through, I got about 3 minutes left in this segment, and then we'll hold you over for the next segment. But the book is called American Rambler. Tell the tale, you visited the last known tree that Johnny Appleseed planted?
2: Listen, okay, so there's a place. It's in Ohio, Savannah, Ohio, Nova, Ohio. It's near Mansfield. It's this great, great, great county. And I go to this place called Allegro Farm. And I'm telling you, I'm not lying, McGraw. I just looked it up. I didn't email ahead. I didn't call ahead. I did an old-fashioned drop-in. I just pulled the car up into the driveway of this beautiful, picturesque farm. I get out. I go. I knock on the door.

0: particular type of Christianity, which again, 1800s, you know how nowadays you've got startups, McGraw? You know how you've got like there's internet websites and all that?
1: Sure.
0: Yeah, in the 1800s, starting a new version of Christianity was kind of the startup of the day. There were all these different interpretations that were happening, and he happened to be a Swedenborg. And I get into it in the book. I won't bore you with it here because we only got another minute. But genuinely, there was a preacher in that area, so he would come by every year to meet with that preacher, and he would plant trees there. And Patty still had the soil is so rich that that tree is still right there in their front yard, and it's actually sprouted out two separate trees. And in the 90s, people used to come in buses just to check them out. And she's been fixing up the farm, and she's hoping people come back to visit. And that's why she was so excited that I was swinging by, and that's why she opened up to me. And it was a beautiful conversation.
1: How's the cider from the Johnny Appleseed tree? Does she make the
0: Let me tell
1: American
0: you,
1: cider?
0: I did not drink any alcohol
1: All right,
0: cider from her
1: hold
0: tree.
1: that thought. Hold that thought. I want to hear this story. Isaac Fitzgerald, our guest. The book is called American Rambler, New York Times best-selling author. His brand new book out. It comes out May 12th, already rocketing up all of the bestseller lists. American Rambler, Isaac Fitzgerald, America at Night, back in a moment.
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4: Rediscovering Johnny Appleseed, our guest rediscovered America. Isaac Fitzgerald is our guest. New York Times bestselling author is out with a new book. By the way, publisher is Knopf, and it's called American Rambler, Walking the Trail of Johnny Appleseed. Real quick, I want to get back to that story we were talking about. The woman who has the last known Johnny Appleseed tree, she does make apple cider from the apples in that tree?
5: No. Okay. I'm saying I wish she did. I wish she did. But no, her name is Patty. What she does is she does make some mean lemonade, some mean iced tea. And she's got a lot of wonderful stories about that farm and about basically her great-great-grandmother telling her about when John Chapman, like basically her great-great-grandmother used to tell her great-great-aunt, and the great-great-aunt told the aunt and then told her about when John Chapman used to come and visit. And that's another thing that just so captured my imagination, are all these different stories that we tell each other, right? All these different stories that make up what become history. And that's part of the book too, is trying to separate what's legend, what's story, what's truth, and what's fact. And so that's one of the other threads that cuts through the book, is I'm exploring Johnny Appleseed's story, I'm exploring John Chapman's story, I'm exploring America, and I'm also exploring my own family's story and trying to figure out, you know, what was real, what was legend, and the stories that kind of everybody, we all have these family stories, right? Where you're trying to figure out what was actually going on versus like what's maybe a greater truth that we get at with that kind of bullshit story your uncle tells you, you know? And so that's another part of the book as well.
4: We should say that you had a rough childhood growing up. At one point you were homeless, correct?
5: That's correct. So I was raised in the Catholic Worker, which is a great organization, still works to this day. And I was raised in inner city Boston. And I was raised in a housing situation for the unhoused, and then eventually a halfway house that was run by the Catholic Worker. And yeah, my parents had a real rough run of it. And on paper, you would think those were probably the toughest years of my life. But actually, I was surrounded by a lot of community, a lot of well-meaning people. But after that, we moved to a farm in north central Massachusetts. And that's where things got a little tougher, a little more lonely.
4: Isaac Fitzgerald, when you started this process, did you already map it out? Did you have the route, or did you sort of figure it out along the way?
5: Absolutely. McGraw, I appreciate that. And I like that you think that I might be the person that might do that. But no, I absolutely really was flying by the seat of my pants. The book opens with me looking up this place that's called the Johnny Appleseed Trail. And I'm like, oh, okay, I'll just go hike that trail. It looks to be about 30 miles. I arrive at the head of the trail, which is a rest stop. The person that drove me there drops me off and drives off. All of a sudden, I realize I'm talking to a woman inside, and I'm just like, where's the head of the trail? And she's like, what do you mean? And I said, the Johnny Appleseed Trail. This is in Massachusetts. And she just says, that's just what we call this section of highway. This is to attract tourists. This is not like, and she's looking at my bag. And all of a sudden I realize she's also realizing that I got dropped off. There's no way out of this place without a car. But luckily I found a little hole in the fence in the back and I decided to hoof it. And I still did. I still did the 30 miles by the side of highways in people's backyards. And that was very much kind of the start of the journey. Can I ask McGraw, can I ask you, do you have a favorite like traveling book? Fiction, nonfiction, like on the road. I mean, I would even argue Fellowship of the Ring counts. Like, what's a favorite walking or road travel book for you?
4: Yeah, that's a good point. Actually, back in the day, I loved my Rand McNally. I just like to look at maps.
5: Yes, my man. But that's what I'm talking about, man. That's like there is. It's a very American thing to want to just take to the road, right? There's this want. I mean, that's what Chapman was feeling all the way back in the 1700s. There's this want to kind of just take off, and that was. Did I follow an actual plan? Not much of one, other than I was gonna go where John Chapman went. But for the most part, what I was really being driven by was that great, you know, in these books that we love growing up, or even like you just said, just looking at a big map and you're just like, I just want to go. And that's what I did.
4: Isaac Fitzgerald, I'm sure there were nights where you slept on the road. You slept out in the stars. Yeah. Did you bring a tent? Yeah. Where'd you go to the bathroom? How did you survive?
5: Now we're asking the real questions. Listen, I slept under a lot of bridges. I slept under the stars. I slept on some strangers' floors. I slept in some friends' houses. I had a tent. I will not lie, though. One of the things that I was not great at was setting up camp. So I can get a tent situated. But especially the whole book, kind of the way I break it up is it starts in spring, it moves on to summer, it moves on to fall, and then winter is the epilogue. But by fall, it was a really rainy fall, and I tried to get good at like setting up the rain shell and setting up a tarp, but I never really was. So if I'm being real honest, most of the time that I was in a tent, water was dripping in. It was a tough situation. But one of the best places I slept was Mount Vernon, Ohio, after a 36 plus mile hike. I was going from Mansfield to Mount Vernon, which was a hike that Chapman did in his life, a very famous hike. He was the Paul Revere of the War of 1812. There's more to that story, but what you need to know is I went on this hike. I was so exhausted by the time I got into town. I didn't even have it in me to meet somebody or try to figure something out. I just went and I slept under this bridge. The next morning I woke up, and this is not like I will text you the photos, McGraw. I woke up the next morning and there was a bald eagle on a branch, not that high above my head. And I just got to watch it hunt for breakfast as it grabbed fish out of the river. It was amazing.
4: So you put down the phone, you got out of the car, you got off the plane, and you walked and you rediscovered America.
5: And what I'm telling you is that it's such a big, beautiful country. There's so much, oh, you have to spend money to go do this or go do that. And don't get me wrong, I love going to the movies like anybody else. But there's so much great nature. I get it. We all have our bucket list items. Okay, go to the Grand Canyon. Go see the Golden Gate Bridge. Of course, go do that. But every single state has state forests and there are national parks. There's so many smaller, more beautiful places that you can go visit if you just get out of your routine a little bit. And that I hope that is the thesis that people connect to in this book.
4: The book is called American Rambler, Walking the Trail of Johnny Appleseed. Isaac Fitzgerald, our guest. Did you come to any realization about your childhood? Were you able to put it in a compartment to understand it a little better?
5: Yeah. I mean, listen, One of the things that this whole trip gave me, and I think also just maturing, I think a lot of us can understand this, is I have a lot more empathy for my parents. I understand how hard it is, especially if you don't have a lot, how hard it is to raise a family, how hard it is to be a dedicated father or mother, and how hard it is to kind of try to scrape together a life. And I think when I was a kid, I had a lot of questions around. There was some violence in the household. There was arguments, but as you get older, you start to realize, like, listen, life is complicated and people are nuanced. My first book, Dirtbag Massachusetts, really focuses on the more difficult parts of my childhood. This book, it really is born of what I was saying at the beginning, these long walks and camping trips and canoe trips that my parents used to take me on when I was young. So it allowed me to give my parents this more three-dimensional look. And so that was one aspect of it. But another aspect of it is that it's, life kind of keeps going. And my mother got stuck in a tough situation taking care of her mother, who lived to the age of 101. And again, really, another core part of the book, I hope, is empathy, recognizing that we're all struggling and we're all working really hard to try and take care of one another. That's this other really important part. Our families, of course, but also people take care of each other's that aren't just in their immediate circle. And so it's that was something that I realized. My parents' love of community and love of watching out for one another and love of taking care of each other, that's something I rediscovered and rediscovered on the road. And the more I saw it, the more I was reminded of the better parts of my childhood.
4: American Rambler is the book, Walking the Trail of Johnny Appleseed. It's interesting how the kindness of strangers reminds you of the kindness of your family, right? The kindness of strangers and the empathy you found in total complete strangers sort of helped you rediscover and put your own family life into perspective.
5: Yeah, absolutely. And made me, I have nieces and nephews now. I'm very proud uncle, and it make like it, it's a part of wanting to be present and be in the moment with the people that you're with the people that you love, be a part of your community. Like that, I mean, that's another premise of the book, is there's so much space in this country. Go to a space, or if you're already there, if you've already set up a home, if you've already set up a place to live, join that community and start building some stuff. I really think in this modern era, there's so much focus on who's the best. Who's number one? Like, let's pretend you play piano. Well, people can go online and find the best pianist, right? People can, oh, you can, there's all this other stuff that you can watch on the screen, but nothing, this, nothing beats just going down to a local joint and hearing somebody play piano. Nothing beats those kind of small community moments. And that's something that I loved. Chapman used to roll into town and he would do some preaching, and it became what was going on that night. People would come out of their houses, they would gather. And that's a real core part of this book, is a focus on fellowship, a focus on community, and making sure, don't get me wrong, every once in a while, of course, we're all going to be focused on one big national thing. But if you get back into your local communities, you're going to find so much worth living for. And it's a guiding light once you start really connecting with it.
4: Yeah. American Rambler, Isaac Fitzgerald. If you could ask Johnny Appleseed a question, what would you ask him?
5: Oh my man. This the story, if you don't mind, real quick, the story of his death is he dies in Fort Wayne, Indiana. It's something else fascinating about him, is he was always moving westward, mainly because as people settled the country, it would get too civilized for him. And so he's always kind of walking in these circles, seasonal circles, always going west. And he made it to his 70s. Walking that much is very healthy. And he made it into his 70s, which was incredible age for the time. And he passed away on some acquaintance's floor. And they said that he seemed so happy because he was going on to what he believed was going to be his next step in life, which was this afterlife, which was heaven.
4: Hmm.
5: And if I could ask him one question now, I would ask him, what do you believe is the best way to live in the service of others? Because I think that was such an important part of what he did and his driving force. And I would like to think that he could look at the day that we're living in now. And I would ask him to look at everything that's going on right now. How would you live in the service of others? How would you bring that kind of community to people now? And I would love to know his answer.
4: Isaac Fitzgerald, the book is called American Rambler, Walking the Trail of Johnny Appleseed. You are married, and your wife must be a saint to let you take a trip like this.
5: Now we're, all right, listen, John Chapman, an American saint, Johnny Appleseed, an American legend, Kelly Farber, we were dating at the beginning of this year, and somehow, through the course of this year, despite the fact that I was on the road, living outside, it was that's a big arc of the book, and I appreciate you bringing it up, man, because for me, my whole life, like you said, I grew up in a homeless shelter. I was genuinely always kind of a rambling, gambling man. I went to so many different schools in my childhood. Then I become an adult. I live in so many different places. I never signed a lease. Every single place I lived, it was like a handshake agreement or a friend of a friend. And my whole life has been built around this idea that I love getting out in the world. I love traveling. I love bouncing around. But part of the thread of this book is me recognizing I maybe don't want to die on an acquaintance's floor. I maybe do want more stability in my life. I maybe do want more of a home. And that really started with my girlfriend at the beginning of the book, my now wife, Kelly, and recognizing, and just to be clear, McGraw, you're from Long Island originally, right?
4: Yes, yes.
5: So we have built our home on Long Island. And that has been so meaningful to me to recognize, as much as I love adventure, there's other types of adventure. And part of that is the bravery almost to admit, hey, I think not only do I want stability, but I think I deserve stability.
4: Yeah, good for you. Isaac Fitzgerald, the book is called American Rambler, Walking the Trail of Johnny Appleseed, New York Times bestselling writer. He also frequents the Today Show. Isaac, I'm glad you found what you were looking for. Take care of that wife. And when you walk into a bar in Long Island, don't start asking questions right away. Buy a couple drinks first and then start asking a couple questions.
5: Don't. This is my, can I ask real quick before I lose you, brother?
4: Yes,
5: go ahead.
4: Where
5: in Long Island did you grow up?
4: A town called Manhasset up on the North Shore.
5: Beautiful, beautiful, beautiful. Yeah. Well, I hope we meet in person at one point. Thank you for having me on the show. You were fantastic.
4: Isaac Fitzgerald, congratulations with the book. Be safe. American Rambler. America at Night. Back in a moment.
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4: All right, we are done for hour number two. I don't know where the hour went. The book is called American Rambler, Walking the Trail of Johnny Appleseed. Isaac Fitzgerald was our guest. 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All right, next hour, it's open phones, whatever your little heart desires. 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Oh, my goodness, you're weird. Oh, wait, it's a podcast? Oh, wait, you're cool. 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Our executive director is Alex Hinton. Our engineer tonight is Richard Good. I'm McGraw Milhaven, and this is America at Night on Westwood One.
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0: News. I'm Ted Linder. At least three people are dead, five others infected after a hantavirus outbreak on a Dutch cruise ship.
1: A new theory of how it got on board. Argentine officials reportedly looking at the possibility a Dutch couple contracted the virus before getting on the ship while bird watching at a landfill full of rodents.
0: That's Fox's Greg Palcott. President Trump signaling an agreement to end the Iran war is close.
2: President Trump says his red lines are holding.
3: Iran cannot have a nuclear weapon, and they won't. And they've agreed to that, among other things.
2: He also suggested there's a plan to extract Iran's stockpile of enriched uranium, one way or another. The U.S. is reportedly seeking clauses that further punish Iran if it violates the terms.
0: That's Fox's Jackie Heinrich. And CNN founder Ted Turner, the outspoken TV pioneer, died while surrounded by his family, according to Turner Enterprises. He was 87. 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
5: It's May the 4th, and this is your Fox Daily Snapshot. For millions of fans of Wookiees, Jedis, and droids, May the 4th is better known as National Star Wars Day. The franchise film debuted in May of 1977 and would go

0: on to become a global phenomenon. And with more than a dozen films and television shows in the franchise, you could actually spend more than just May the 4th enjoying all the adventures from Luke Skywalker to The Mandalorian. Also on this date, gangster Al Capone entered the federal penitentiary in Atlanta on tax fraud in 1932. Considered one of the toughest prisons in the country at the time, officials thought Capone would not have an easy time adapting to life behind bars. They were wrong. He would be transferred 2 years later to the prison on Alcatraz Island as one of the first prisoners to be housed at The Rock. If your birthday is today, you share it with the father of the U.S. public education system, Horace Mann, born in 1796. I'm Tushar Saxena with your Fox Daily Snapshot.
1: I'm Ashley DeBorkin with a Fox Celebrity Profile with Jason Segel, Samara Weaving, and director Yorma Taconi for the dark comedy remake Over Your Dead Body. The story is full of outrageous action as it centers around a couple on a remote cabin getaway whose plans to kill the other go awry when strangers crash their trip.
2: Some of those scenes were really funny and we were laughing, and other ones felt really real and horrific and terrifying.
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3: She told me to learn in the mirror like 20 different versions of scared, because we're going to be scared for like 45 minutes to an hour of the movie, and you don't want to be making the same face for an hour.
1: They enjoyed filming together in Finland, where Segel made sure to make himself at home.
3: I would take these long weirdo walks through Finland.
2: You knew everyone.
3: Yeah.
1: Ashley DeBorkin, Fox News.
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The heartland of America and the gateway to the West. Good morning, good evening, wherever you may be, across the nation, around the world. I'm George Norrie. This is Coast to Coast AM. Later tonight, the other side. Here's what's happening. President Donald Trump said that assuming Iran agrees to give what has been agreed to, which is perhaps a big assumption, the already legendary epic fury will be at an end, and the highly effective blockade will allow the Hormuz Strait to be open.

0: to all, including Iran, he says. The remarks come as Project Freedom, the U.S. military's operation over the Strait of Hormuz, is temporarily paused. With more on today's activities, here's our Tom Danheiser.
1: Well, George, U.S. President Donald Trump said he had very good talks with Iran, adding that it's very possible we'll make a deal. The president having threatened higher-level military strikes if a peace deal is not accepted. Iran's foreign ministry spokesman Esmail Baghaei said the U.S. proposal to end the war is still under review. Iran is expected to hand over its reply Thursday to mediators. President Donald Trump has paused Project Freedom in the Strait of Hormuz in order to allow time to finalize a potential agreement with Iran. Meanwhile, Prime Minister Benjamin Netanyahu said Israel targeted a top Hezbollah commander in the first strike in Beirut since the ceasefire in Lebanon. And oil prices dropped sharply on reports of a potential U.S.-Iran peace deal. Crude oil benchmarks Brent crude hovering around $101 to $102 a barrel, and West Texas Intermediate around $95 to $96 a barrel. George?
0: Thank you. More than a third of Americans, 37%, report having lost at least one relationship due to political differences, including friendships, family ties, coworker relationships, and romantic partnerships, with most losing more than one. A survey of 2,000 U.S. adults found that the average American earning roughly $79,000 a year would spend nearly $57,000 of that annually just to feel financially secure and at peace. Affording everyday necessities like groceries, medications, topped the list of things people would pay for most to guarantee at an average of around $21,000 a year. And a lot of Americans are getting tired of paying high prices for oil. Investment analyst Mish Sedlock's with us here. Mish, how long is this going to continue?
2: I don't know, George. I think longer than what Trump is hoping for here. The New York Fed had an interesting survey out today. High-end consumers are just, they're spending more on gas, they're spending more on everything. You know, they've got incomes, but the low-income people are really hurt by these higher gas prices. They're the highest since July of 2022. First time over 450. I think it was 454 a gallon today. Maybe we'll see a little bit of a break tomorrow, but I don't think it's going to last. I think these negotiations are going to go on for a long time. Now let's talk diesel for a little bit. The independent operators are really hurt. Diesel's only 14 cents from a record high, George. 20% of the operators have parked their trucks on because of higher fuel costs. Adds up to $1,200 a week in expenses, according to a survey by DAT Freight and Analytics. Now, 13,000 flights have been canceled, George, and the airlines are hiking up baggage fees and extra things. Southwest, an extra $10. That's the cost of the first bag is now up to $45 and $55 for the second bag now. United Airlines CEO Scott Kirby said ticket prices may need to rise by as much as 15 to 20 cents just to cover half of the surge in the jet fuel costs. They don't think they will be able to raise them all the way up. And here's a little fact here on Project Freedom and why it was canceled, George. Trump didn't cancel it because he wanted to. The NBC reported late tonight that Project Freedom was canceled because Saudi Arabia and Kuwait would not give airspace for the U.S. to fly over that. So they're scared, George, of retaliations by Iran. And Iran denied this report that they're on the verge of a deal. Since every side is lying, George, I hope there's a deal in the works, but I think it's going to take a long time. We're going to get it. And I think gas prices and oil prices are going to stay elevated until it's done.
0: I think so, too. Thanks, Mish. Appreciate your report. CNN founder and business mogul Ted Turner, a great guy, has died at the age of 87. Turner pioneered the media industry with the creation of a 24-hour cable news network in 1980. It was called CNN. Turner revealed a diagnosis of Lewy body dementia in 2018, a degenerative disease causing memory problems and exhaustion. He died peacefully and was surrounded by his family. Back in the early part of 1980, I was a news director at a television station in St. Louis, and Ted Turner called me and said, "Look, we're looking for some help. We're looking for news outlets that can supply us with some video in case something happens in that city, because we're just starting up with CNN, which started in June of 1980. This was earlier on in the year that he called, and we went for it, and we were one of their suppliers of information in St. Louis. It was really something else. He was one of a guy. And then my dear friend John Petrovich, who has since died, created CNN.com and CNN Headline News. It was one of the first cable networks to really get going. Ted Turner, dead at the age of 87. In a moment, Gerald Celente joins us to talk about the trends of the economy and how it affects all of us, next on Coast to Coast AM. Everyone forgets things now and then, a name, a word, why you walked into a room. It happens to all of us. 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

0: And welcome back to Coast. George Norrie with you. Gerald Celente back with us, publisher of the Weekly Trends Journal magazine. He is the author of the highly acclaimed and best-selling books Trend Tracking and Trends 2000. We've been going through a lot economically over the past couple of years, and Gerald's here to kind of sort things through for us. Mr. Celente, welcome back.
1: Thanks for having me. Great being on. Thank you so much.
0: How are things in New York?
1: You know, it's not the New York I grew up in the Bronx. It's a whole different trip. And nightlife is, it's not what it used to be. And particularly after COVID, you know, like I'm up here now in the Hudson Valley. I'm up in Kingston, New York. This was the third Dutch settlement, by the way. And there are more pre-Revolutionary War stone buildings here than anywhere else in America. And they call it the Hudson Valley. I call it Death Valley. 9 o'clock, it's dead at night. But anyway, it's beautiful up here, and I'm very blessed to be here.
0: I remember Sinatra used to talk about Toots Shore, Gillies, the Copa. Do you still have those places anymore? They're all gone, aren't they?
1: Yeah. All the vibe is gone, you know. You know, they say in the King James Bible that the meek shall inherit the earth. They misspelt it. The geeks have inherited the earth. You know, once upon a time, I was the number two guy running a major trade association. And after the trade show, we'd put on an event for the people that exhibited. And I was just 31 years old. And I put, after the trade show, we were in Atlanta, Georgia, and put it on for Ella Fitzgerald. Took over the Superdome.
0: Oh, cool.
1: Yeah, did one with Dionne Warwick. You know, it was a whole different vibe, you know, and now, again, all the vibe is gone. It's just sad. You know, to me, by the way, people ask me what could change the country. I say we need a renaissance. You know, you look at our parents' generation. You know, I have a picture of my parents' wedding, 1934, may they rest in peace. My father worked in a fish store. The guys, you know, they were laborers. They worked in factories. I have a picture of their wedding in 1934, the elegance of what these people dressed and looked like compared to now. So anyway, I think we need a renaissance. We have to bring back that spirit of America, why people all over the world wanted to come here at one time.
0: Speaking of the spirit of America, what's your take on the economy these days?
1: It's going to get from bad to worse. And
0: oh,
1: again,
0: boy.
1: By the way, you know, I got to make this very very clear. I'm a political atheist. I don't take sides on things. And as trend forecasters, we look at things the way they are, not the way we want them to be. And I was listening to Mish before we went on the air. This war has made a very bad situation worse. 55% of Americans said their financial situation is getting worse. That's according to a recent Gallup poll. And you look at one after another. Again, there's this thing called the K-shaped economy. And the K on the top are the richest, and the ones on the bottom are the rest of society. And again, we only look at the data. 10% of Americans are responsible for 50% of all spending. Go back to before the COVID happened in 2020. The average age of first-time home buyers, 28 years old.
0: That's it.
1: Today, 40 years old.
0: Wow. They can't afford, the younger people can't afford them anymore.
1: Again, as I said, it's not what you like, what you want, what you wish. It's what is. Again, you know, I'm a Bronx guy, you know. Born right after the war, 1946. Yeah, I mean, I know New York. And they elected, again, whether you like, dislike, not the issue, they elected this guy, Mondani, that nobody ever heard of. Well, who's a Mondani? Right? All right. This is the biggest city in New York, in America, rather. How come he got elected? Again, we only look at the data. Gen Z revolution is one of our top trends this year. The Gen Z voted for him. These are people, by the way, between the ages, I think it's about, 15 to 29. And so the young people went out to vote in mass for him because they have no jobs. They have no future. And it's not only in America that this is happening. They just overthrew the government in Nepal, Gen Z, one country after another. They want free this, free that, because they have no jobs.
0: Well, again, look what happened, Gerald, in Iran with the 43,000 protesters that they killed and slaughtered. Same kind of thing. These people were ticked off with their government. They wanted change, and the government decided to kill them all.
1: Again, remember when you and I were young guys, there were things called grocery stores, hardware stores, drug stores, shoe stores, fish stores. Now they're all chains. By the way, four of my uncles and aunts on my father's side, there were four fish stores, three in Long Island and Queens area, and one in the Bronx. My uncle had a butcher shop in the Bronx. The young people don't have the jobs anymore. So there's this Gen Z revolution. So going back to where the economy is going, again, we only look at the data. There's and you could Google it up. You don't have to believe me, and you see this whole who owns the S&P 500? Again, Google it up. The AI overview, BlackRock, Vanguard, and State Street. The big three are the largest shareholders. You ready? In approximately 88% of the S&P 500 companies.
0: Wow.
1: Together, they own 22% to 25% of the average S&P 500 companies and hold over 20% of the total U.S. market capitalization. They are the top investors in over 40% of all public-related traded U.S. firms. That's according to George Mason University. So when I'm talking about the Gen Z revolution and where the economy is going, they're getting hit hard. And so it's going to get worse with this war going on because, again, as Mish was saying, what's the average price of gasoline today? A gallon of gasoline? Like $4.53 a gallon?
0: It's almost seven in Los Angeles.
1: Yep. Before it started. In February 28th, $2.92.
0: Gen Z is very technically savvy, yet artificial intelligence is lopping off jobs left and right. What do you see there?
1: Oh, it's again, depending on whose numbers you're looking at, it's again, not whether you like it, love it, want it, it's it. And again, that's one of the things that was bringing down the equity markets before the war began, all the AI wiping out software companies. And by the way, that's also what's driving up the gross domestic product. Again, only by the data. As of early 2026, AI-related investment, hardware and software, is a major driver of U.S. economic expansion. You ready? With estimates suggesting it accounted for roughly 35 to over 60% of real U.S. GDP growth in 2025. So now we're talking about gross domestic product that used to be driven by consumer spending, which was almost 70% of the GDP. And then they just had this David Sachs, who just came out, and he was the Trump's top crypto and AI advisor. But he left in March, and he said in the first quarter, AI, you ready, was already 75% of GDP growth. The trend is likely to continue, Sachs said. Technology leadership has always been great strength, and it's driving the economy forward. Yes, it's driving the economy forward. And it's kind of like what the industrial age did to people that used to make their own stuff back in the day. No, it's going to drive out jobs. No question about it.
0: What do you think of these bricks and mortar stores that are closing like crazy? I mean, the big retailers are closing stores all over the country. Look what happened to Sears, Sears Roebuck. I think they're all gone now, totally, aren't they?
1: Yep. And again, it's only going to, again, you mentioned young people are totally, you know, they're AI addicted. You go out to a, you know, once upon a time, you sat at a bar and you talk to people at the bar. No, most of the people are on their phones. You go into a restaurant. I mean, really, you go into a restaurant now, you see people, couples, they're on their phones with little kids on their phones. Matter of fact, they just had a study that came out about how many hours infants are on screens. So, yeah, going back, it's all going to be technized. You know, it's they're not going to be going shopping anymore in stores as they used to. It's going to be delivered. But again, this thing is very serious, what's going on globally with the with this war. It's really hurting the global economy. Again, we only look at the data. You look at, for example, Germany. And again, I say this and then people put on my YouTube that I'm wrong. I'm not wrong. Germany is the third largest economy in the world.
0: U.S., China, Germany.
1: You got it. And they are the largest economy in Europe. They were in a recession

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1: Stagflation means the economy's stagnant and inflation's going up. We're saying this is dragflation. The economies are going to go down. The facts are there. And inflation is going to go up. If this war doesn't end, again, it's not our data. You're seeing it with fertilizer and other products that are the prices going up. The oil prices, the higher they go, the worse things are going to get. So again, Eurozone barely escaped a flatline economy. And we're talking, you know, this is the Eurozone. So we're concerned that it's going to be dragflation, declining economic growth, rising inflation.
2: 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We'll take calls with you next hour here on Coast to Coast as we talk about economic trends on Coast to Coast AM.
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1: We shall take your calls next hour with Gerald Celente as we talk about trends, economic trends, share a story, ask a question. 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
2: 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In the search, put Coast to Coast AM. All the shows will pop right up. They're a lot of fun, a lot of free listening, so enjoy.
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0: And welcome back to Coast. George Norrie with you again. We'll take calls next hour with Gerald Celente. Gerald, in terms of looking at trends, do things look good this year or not?
1: Economically, they don't look good at all, as we're seeing it again. We're only going by the data. And here, you're looking at home foreclosures, right? Just at a six-year high.
0: They're up, yep.
1: Six-year high. Again, only by the data. The Generation Lab survey, 55% of 18 to 24-year-olds said the view of the economy as bad, and more than 8 in 10 young adults rate economic conditions in the United States as either bad or terrible. A poll released found that nearly 60% of Americans believe prices next year will be higher than they are currently a year from now. So also, you know, the last time I was on with you, I said it would be a golden year for gold, and gold prices spiked. And as we're speaking now, they're around $4,700 an ounce. Back then, they were about $2,300 an ounce.
0: Yeah, just about doubled.
1: So we're very bullish, even though gold prices are down, what, some $900 from their high. We're still very bullish on it, as well as silver. The two main reasons gold prices are going down, again, this Iran war has caused a global, really serious problems. So you have countries like Turkey selling some $20 billion worth of gold. Russia, some 22 tons of gold. Mexico, country after country are selling gold to meet their debt levels and expense problems as their currencies are going down. Then what happened when the equity market started going down because of this AI thing, where you're seeing AI wiping out a number of software companies. So the people to cover their losses started selling gold when it really spiked. So we're still very bullish on it, because it's still the number one safe haven asset, particularly in these times. Again, this is serious times. And whether or not there's going to be a peace deal, again, we only look at the facts and the data. We don't take sides on things. And one of the most important things is that, again, it's what we write in our economic update in the magazine that went out on Tuesday. We said that, again, it's not what you want, what you wish, it's what is. One of Iran's demands is that Israel has to withdraw from Lebanon, and they have to stop bombing it. Well, they bombed it today, and when we went on, the magazine went out Tuesday night, this was a headline story in the Times of Israel. Defending from the goal line isn't enough. IDF entrenches grip in southern Lebanon. So they're not going to leave. So will there be a peace deal between the United States and Iran? To us, is still iffy. And if this war keeps going on, unfortunately, you're going to start seeing energy and other prices go up. And you're going to, again, dragflation. Economy's going down, inflation going up.
0: Well, let me ask you about the Iranian situation. One, they killed their own people, 43,000. It was an oppressive regime. They were working on nukes. And they've been saying for years, death to America, death to America. If you had a neighbor, Gerald, who had a stockpile of guns and kept saying, death to Gerald Celente, my neighbor, you got to do something about that.
1: I'll only tell you, you know, one of my books, Trends 2000, Trend Tracking, far better than Megatrends Time Magazine. I mentioned to you earlier, I was the number two guy running a major trade association.
0: Right.
1: And I was living between Chicago and D.C. at the time. And the Iran conflict broke out back in the late 1970s. And
0: that's the one they took over our embassy.
1: Right. But again, let's go back to what happened. Most people had no idea, and it wasn't released until around 2013, the telegrams that went between Winston Churchill and Kermit Roosevelt, Theodore Roosevelt's either grandson or great-grandson. What happened was they overthrew the Shah's father back in 1953, and this guy Mohammad Mossadegh became the prime minister of Iran.
0: Who tried to nationalize all the oil companies.
1: Right. And he said the oil did not belong to Anglo-Iranian Oil, better known today as BP, or what was the other one? Standard Oil, better known today as ExxonMobil.
0: So they got in there and got rid of that guy.
1: That's right. And they brought in the Savak, the secret police, that they were very well liked. So when the revolution happened, I knew it was real. And I started playing the gold and oil futures markets. And that's when I ended up quitting my job. I put a $5,000 bet into both of them and brought it back then up to almost $750,000.
0: How did the Shah of Iran, who was not a Boy Scout by any means, how did he lose power to the Ayatollah when he came back from France?
1: Because of what they did to the country, and the people couldn't stand it. And again, by the way, I lost most of that money. I was a young guy back then. You know, he did wild stuff, you know, just to make it clear. You know?
0: You learn, though, but you learned.
1: Yeah, you know, it's a part of the game. You know, you keep, and that's, by the way, that's the most important thing, is to keep learning. And I've never worked harder in my life. Again, in following what we do with the Trends Journal magazine, I just mentioned to you what I read from the Tehran, the Times of Israel. We subscribe to Haaretz, the Israeli newspaper. We go to Ynet. We go to Jerusalem Post. Oh, yeah, but we also go to Press TV. We go to Fars News Agency. We go to IRNA, ISNA, Tazimin. We go to the Iranian sites. We go to the BBC. We go to the Guardian. We go to DW. What the Germans have to say. France 24. We say this is what they're saying. We look at it all over the world, and then we say this is our analysis. So we don't give one side. So going back to this thing, what's going on is that in Iran, that there's a lot of sides to the story. And we don't see it ending. And if there's not peace on, again, by the way, I launched a movement over a decade ago called Occupy Peace. And I have peace rallies every year. Judge Napolitano, a whole bunch of people. Matter of fact, Roger Waters just did a live podcast last time. So I'm for peace. And I also read George Washington's farewell address, where he tells the American people not to become involved in these foreign engagements, because this stuff has been going on for centuries and we're not going to fix it, and that we should just protect our country. So that's the way I feel about it.
0: Well, don't you feel a little more at ease that it looks like Iran may not have nukes?
1: Yeah, but again, by the data, and again, only by the data, that they were not making nukes. I'm just saying from what we were reading. And what happened was the deal that was cut with under the Obama administration with them, Trump got rid of that one, where they had the the International Energy Agency, Atomic Energy Agency, was monitoring them continually, and then Trump killed that deal when he came in. So again, according to what we've been reading, they were not making nukes. I'm just saying from what we've been seeing, and I don't know. But again, how about North Korea? They have nukes. How about all the other countries?
0: Yeah, but Kim Jong-un is not dumb enough to say death to America. He keeps his mouth quiet.
1: One of the things that I've also, I used to teach close combat, had my school for many years, and my teacher was Brad Steiner, the number one number one guy in America. And we're only taught to attack the attacker. You don't attack somebody because you think you're going to attack them. I'm just telling you, that's the close combat life. And so if somebody threatens you, they could threaten you, but you can't shoot them because they threaten you. If they're going to come at you, and again, that goes back to George Washington's farewell address. And so that's the way I feel about it. Again, as a man that launched Occupy Peace and wants peace on earth.
0: If and when this ends, what happens to the economy, in your opinion?
1: The economy can go back up if this ends. It will bounce back. But if this keeps going, again, only by the data, and we're going all over, again, Asia, one country after another, they're suffering terribly in this thing. These are some of the, Asia braces for war-related inflation shock. Banks struggle, again, the other important thing that's going on here is that these private equity groups that loaned out all this dough and people want it back and they can't get it back. This is serious what's going on in the equity markets over here. So we need to really, really settle this thing down or else it's going to become very bad. And again, if we don't, this is important too. Again, as trend forecasters, it's not what you like, what you want, it's what is. And one of our sayings is rather than, we call it an on-trendpreneur, rather than an entrepreneur, an on-trendpreneur. Right. This clean energy trend is going to explode as a result of this war. It's building up very, very big. And you know who's taking the lead in it? China's big fund vies to leading finances, and they're going into this thing big, big time. And they're going to do more and more. Investors pile into clean power as war drives push for energy security. That's a headline from today's Financial Times.
0: And when you talk about clean energy, what are you talking about specifically?
1: New inventions, not what they have, what's going to be next. This is going to be very big. You know, once upon a time, there was this cat by the name of Dwight D. Eisenhower, five-star president, five-star general, supreme commander of the Allied forces, and two-term president. He gives this speech about the military-industrial complex robbing the nation of the genius of the sciences, sweat of the laborers, and the future of the children. The money going in China, where they're not at war, is going into high tech and going into clean energy. And by the way, they're going to lead the AI boom. Again, want it, like it, not like it, it's what is. And they're investing hundreds and billions of dollars into AI and clean energy. So look at the clean energy, and Europe is now starting to invest more and more. And I'm not talking about the wind or solar. I'm talking about new things that are going to be invented. And this is the time they're going to do it because this war is pushing it.
0: It is truly remarkable, but the trends don't lie, do they?
1: No, the trend is your friend, as they used to say.
0: Are you confident that things will get better if the war ends?
1: Yes, absolutely. And again, we only put the facts in and the data. Here, this is from the Canadian. We cover the world. That's not far from us. 71% of restaurants in Canada, declining profitability. In the Trends Journal that went out on this week, we quoted from Reuters about all the American big companies, food companies that are losing money. Where is it over here?
0: Closing stores and restaurants all over
1: the place. Several U.S. restaurant chains they say, are losing sales. Many don't expect customers to feel relief anytime soon. Analysts expect restaurant chains will also show declining sales growth in upcoming earnings. Now, not only is that hurting the restaurant sales, it's bringing down their stocks.
0: The COVID hurt, but then they got hit with the other wallop, the war.
1: Yep. Wall Street forecasts reflect a darker mood. In April, nearly twice as many restaurant analysts cut profit forecasts for next quarter.
0: And what about bricks and mortar stores all closing?
1: Again, I know. That's what I'm saying. This thing is really hitting hard. It's hurting the average consumer. Again, we only go by the data here. 26% here. That was the other one. U.S. properties with foreclosure, almost 120,000 in the first quarter, up 26% from the same time last year.
0: We're going to come back in a moment with Gerald Celente and take phone calls. A couple of his books include The Trends Journal, which is a great one, and also Trends 2000, Trend Tracking. His website is trendsjournal.com, linked up at coasttocoastam.com. Back with your calls and Gerald Celente in just a moment on Coast to Coast AM.
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14: News. I'm Sue Guzman. The U.S. firing on Iranian flagged oil tanker in the Gulf of Oman as President Trump is pressuring Tehran to agree to a new deal to end the conflict.
15: President Trump says his red lines are holding.
16: Iran cannot have a nuclear weapon, and they won't. And they've agreed to that, among other things.
15: He also suggested there's a plan to extract Iran's stockpile of enriched uranium, one way or another. The U.S. is reportedly seeking clauses that further punish Iran if it violates the terms.
14: Fox's Jackie Heinrich. Central Command says the fighter jet shot out the rudder of a tanker as it tried to breach the American blockade of Iran's ports. Judge denying Fulton County, Georgia's request to return 2020 election ballots seized by the Trump administration in January. Lawyers for Fulton County had argued the seizure of the ballots was improper and unconstitutional. An appeal is expected. 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
22: It's May the 4th, and this is your Fox Daily Snapshot. For millions of fans of Wookiees, Jedis, and Droids, May the 4th is better known as National Star Wars Day. The hit franchise film debuted in May of 1977 and would go on to become a global phenomenon. And with more than a dozen films and television shows in the franchise, you could actually spend more than just May the 4th enjoying all the adventures from Luke Skywalker to The Mandalorian. Also on this date, gangster Al Capone entered the federal penitentiary in Atlanta on tax fraud in 1932. Considered one of the toughest prisons in the country at the time, officials official thought Capone would not have an easy time adapting to life behind bars. They were wrong. He would be transferred 2 years later to the prison on Alcatraz Island as one of the first prisoners to be housed at The Rock. If your birthday is today, you share it with the father of the U.S. public education system, Horace Mann, born in 1796. I'm Tushar Saxena with your Fox Daily Snapshot.
0: This is Poll Paris with Fox News Director of Polling, Dana Blandon.
1: You know, people ask all the time, who are you actually calling for these Fox News polls? And a lot of folks assume we're just calling Fox viewers. We're not. In fact, the people we interview don't even know it's for Fox News, and that's on purpose. We don't want anything influencing how someone answers. We're also not calling people who signed up to take polls. What we do instead is use a truly random sample of voters. So if you have a phone, you have the same chance as anyone else of being contacted. That's how we make sure we hear from everyone, not just one group. And to reach even more people, we also send text invitations so they can take the survey online if they'd rather do that. The goal is to get the most accurate picture possible of how the whole country feels. If you're curious about how it all works, you can check out our surveys and the full methodology at our homepage, foxnews.com/poll. I'm Dana Blanton, and that's your Poll Parade.
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1: Jump aboard. This hour we'll take your calls with Gerald Celente as we talk about economic trends and trends in general when we come right back. 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

0: Welcome back, George Norrie, along with Gerald Celente. Gerald's website is linked up at coasttocoastam.com. As soon as they really get the Strait of Hormuz opened up, Gerald, what do you think happens?
1: Oh, you'll see the equity markets go up and oil prices go down. And again, we got to look at where, I mean, as we're speaking now, what's Brent crude like? A little bit over $100 a barrel. At the beginning of the year, it was $60 a barrel. And this is very important, by the way. What was going on, the reason why oil prices were so down was because OPEC Plus was pushing out more supply than demand, because a lot of those countries, Saudi Arabia, United Arab Emirates, another number of them, you know, the economies weren't doing great over there, so they were pushing out more supply than demand. That's what was bringing oil prices down before. And now, of course, you know, we're seeing a spike in it, but things were slowing down. So when this, if this war ends, it's going to be a big uplift for the economy, and it'll push things back up. The equity markets will keep rising, and consumer spending will go back up. Again, we only look at the poll data, and affordability continues to be the main financial challenge for U.S. households, with concerns about various costs outpacing all other financial worries. And that's the Gallup poll.
0: Let's go to the phones east of the Rockies. Gary is with us in Bangor, Maine. Welcome to the program. Hi, Gary.
2: All right, gentlemen, great show. And Mr. Celente, can I take a guess? You're from Arthur Avenue in the Bronx, because I'm an ex-Bronx boy, too. I left years ago. They surrendered the Bronx.
1: Not far from it. Allerton Avenue and Boston Post Road, right across from the White Castle hamburger, where it was 12 cents each.
2: And you graduated from Christopher Columbus High School?
1: No. Then we moved to Yonkers before I went to high school.
2: Okay.
1: My sister graduated Christopher Columbus.
2: All right. All right, guys. I just wanted to mention this because I think everybody talks about in these kind of terms. Oh, they don't want to mention this. They don't want to mention that. But what about us? Let's look at who's really backing Iran. I mean, come on, let's face it. Russia and China is backing them. And if you fast forward into Europe, there's a gentleman in Europe by the name of Tommy Robinson who's complaining, is mad about the invasion of Europe and London and England and Great Britain. And this guy does not get interviewed in the United States. That would be one of the biggest bonanza, great interviews of all time, ratings through the stratosphere. But nobody will touch Tommy Robinson because he brings up stopping legal immigration and deportation. So there is a third rail in politics and economics. And that's what I'm bringing up with Iran now. People talk about, like, in the 1980s. Listen, Reagan put that Iranian Navy in the bottom of the sea in 1988. And he also... People also have to look at, why are we worried about the straits over there? Iran is a bunch of cockroaches. They're so small, and this little area here is not being touched because they don't want to damage the oil wells and the oil refineries. That's the problem that's going on there. In America, we're just about the number one exporter of oil and gas, and they're even going to send a lot of that gas and oil over to Europe to make up the difference. So the American oil companies, multinationals, are making a lot of money off this. Our gas prices are going up, even though all the gas we're using right now has already been in the system, already been refined, already been taxed. What are they trying to do to the American people? I mean, you're not pulling the wool over my eyes. You got a guy like Tommy Robinson in Europe, and you got people over there in the Middle East who the Straits of Hormuz, we're worried about that. They're worried about those oil refineries that are in Iran. They don't want to touch them, guys.
0: Your thoughts, Gerald?
1: I don't know. You know, I don't. Again, by the way, with the oil, you know, once upon a time, what we were producing in America wasn't exported. It was only used for the American people. And when you look, we're talking about other countries and like Iran and other countries, Saudi Arabia, the oil is controlled by the government and not by corporations. Again, not saying good or bad, right or wrong. I'm saying what is. And once upon a time, American oil wasn't exported. It was consumed by the people. So if it was consumed by us and not exported, our prices would be a lot low. And talking about migration and immigration into Europe, when Obama overthrew the government of Gaddafi, there was the video that Gaddafi put out. He had made a deal with Europe that immigrants would not flood through Libya. Because, I mean, Libya is, what, a couple of inches away from Italy. And he made a deal with Berlusconi that immigration would not happen. And it didn't. And when they wiped out Gaddafi, that's when the immigration flooded into Europe. And what's also caused the immigration problem are the Syrian wars, again, brought to you by Obama, and the Afghan war that flooded people in, as well as the Iraq wars. But the biggest one was, talking about immigration, was when they got rid of Gaddafi. And people forget this, that Libya was the richest country in Africa. And again, as an American, I believe in the founding fathers. Again, as I said, I mentioned I launched Occupy Peace, and George Washington, a real man that fought, and said, don't get involved in this stuff. It's been going on for centuries, and we're not going to fix it. Our duty is to protect our nation. And by the way, Trump pulling out 5,000 troops out of
0: Germany.
1: Yeah, I say, close down the, what is it, how many hundreds of bases are there? Because several hundred military bases around the world, and bring them home and protect America. That's my belief. And, we're in, what, 80 countries? I mean, World War II ended a long time ago. This isn't, again, that's the way I believe in it. And I'm not saying, the motto of the Trends Journal, by the way, is think for yourself.
0: Gerald, what happened to Iraq once Saddam Hussein got overthrown?
1: It's still a mess. Again, one of the people, by the way, it was articles I published in the Trends Journal. His name is Phil Giraldi. Phil Giraldi was a top CIA guy, top of the top. He goes into George Bush's office and shows that there was proof that there were no weapons of mass destruction. This is a fact. And Bush told him to leave the office. And not only did, this is a top CIA guy of the Middle East, not only did Giraldi leave the office, he quit the CIA.
0: Was it a ruse? Was it a ruse just to get Saddam?
1: Again, one of my sayings is, do you think the United States would have invaded Iraq, Syria, and Libya if their major export was broccoli?
0: No. Next up, let's go to Tom in La Jolla, California. Tom, welcome to the program.
3: Hi, George. I thank you and Tom Danheiser for accepting my call. And Gerald Celente, I always appreciate the information that you bring to the conversation, and I'm sure the audience does too.
1: Thank you.
3: I wanted to bring up foreign aid as a comment and then ask you a question. Specifically, foreign aid that we have given to two governments in the Middle East. One is the government of Israel. One is the government of Saudi Arabia. And for the record, I'm going to say that I love the people of Israel and I love the people of Saudi Arabia, but their governments are terrible. Okay, let me explain. Israel does not have a constitution. Most people are not aware of that. They disbanded, as far as I know, their Constitution Committee in 1951. Most of the audience is younger than that. And Saudi Arabia is a monarchy, which is ruled by 4,000 princes and the king, that type of thing. Okay. And it gets even worse. I mean, Saudi Arabia still has harems. Harems are institutionalized prisons where women are incarcerated for the pleasure of the monarchy. Isn't that interesting? And yet, since World War II, we have given trillions, that's T as in Tennessee, trillions of dollars to these two terrible governments, the government of Israel, the government of Saudi Arabia. And, yeah. And, you know, my point of view, I ask here in La Jolla, I know many Israeli expatriates, and I know many Saudi Arabian expatriates who live here, who live side by side. Their kids date each other, you know, that type of thing. And I ask them, why live in the United States? And every last man, every last woman who's an expatriate from Israel in Saudi Arabia say, we love the Constitution. We love the First Amendment, the Second Amendment, the Fourth Amendment, the Fifth Amendment. You see what I mean? And the countries that they come from are non-constitutional. I often think that the next time the government of Israel or the government of Saudi Arabia says, hey, give us half a trillion dollars, that instead we should print out a copy of the Constitution and send it to Netanyahu of Israel, send it to Mohammed bin Salman of Saudi Arabia. And by the way, they understand, they're fluent in English. I mean, Netanyahu was educated in Cambridge here in the United States. And most of the leaders of the world, Kim Jong-un, his sister, were educated in Switzerland. English is a second language to them. Putin understands English. So if we mailed a copy of the Constitution, they could read it, they would understand it, that type of thing. So I was wondering if you would comment on foreign aid, which has bleeded our treasury of trillions of dollars since World War II. And, yeah, and the governments that we've handed this money to, they're terrible. They're non-constitutional. And yet their people love the United States because of the Constitution. Anyway, your comments, your thoughts, and again, I appreciate all of the trends, information you bring to the conversation, Gerald. Thank you.
1: Thank you. Again, as I mentioned, I launched a movement called Occupy Peace, and the foundation is to close the bases overseas, bring home the troops, and secure the homeland and put them to work to rebuild our third world infrastructure. So you're talking about, it's a joke, the roads where I am up in New York. I mean, it's a joke. Bump, bump, bump, bump, bump, the bridges. They call this Amtrak. I call it Amcrap. It takes me 4.5 hours to drive from here to Montreal. My friend just took Amcrap from Rhinecliff, which is across the river, to Montreal. You ready? 10 hours each way. Hey, how about that rail system in China? So to me, giving money to other countries, it's not the way to go. And you call it the royal family. I call these, you know, the king, the royal crown, king, the king, this, king, that. I say, If they were Italian, you'd call these people a mafia. What's this royal stuff? You know, take it easy. You know, I don't want to hear this royal stuff anymore. And when they invent Saudi Arabia, what? It's about 1930-something. You know, they just invented this thing. So this royal family, king, queen, prince, I don't want to hear it, you know. So I'm totally opposed to our money going overseas. And again, you know, when Trump ran for office, you know, he promised to be a man of peace. And last February, he said he was going to cut the defense budget by $500 million. A half a trillion.
0: It's gone
1: and
0: up.
1: Now they want to increase it $500 billion. You know, so again, I'm going back to what Dwight D. Eisenhower said. You know, we have to use this money not for defense, but really to build our nation back up. And this was the country that people all over the world wanted to come to. And it's not the situation anymore. And again, only by the data, you know, that I keep putting out is that how the middle class is shrinking. And we need to build it back. So I no more money to any countries. That's the way I feel about it.
0: Next up, let's go to Blake in Tyler, Texas. Go for it, Blake.
4: Hey, thanks, George. Hey, Gerald, I think 2 months is a little short on establishing a trend. We've had too much change in the parameters of how much military Iran does have. They're absolutely depleted to the point where they need to come to the table and negotiations can save a lot of the oil that would transit through there. Yet I remember when Obama had campaigned that oil would have to go up to $10 a gallon before the renewables would be able to take effect as an effective market. And $10 a gallon is that was 16 years ago said, and now it's 16 years later, and it's not even half that. So I think it's not enough pain to worry about concerning military capability of somebody who's going to control the whole Middle East if we allow them to do that. And then if they do build nuclear weapons, they won't hesitate to use them. They've already proven to have the launchers that with the range that can get out to Diego Garcia in Germany and such. So I think it's a very dangerous situation, and if we wait on it, it might be a little pain at the pump, but if we wait on it too long, then if we allow them to reconstitute and rebuild, we'll find out what that ornery neighbor with all those weapons and ammunition that killed half his family that decided to say he was going to do the same to

0: Stringer Furniture in Jackson wants to send you to Oxford for the Jelly Roll Post Malone concert at Vault Hemingway Stadium. 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
1: Again, we only go by the data. 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We said if the United States and or Israel go to war against Iran, you're going to see Brent crude spike to above $100 a barrel. And it's going to hurt the economy. And this is a very tough nation. They're not going to be defeated easily.
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3: It's true. It's true. The Crown has made it clear. The climate must be perfect all the year. A law was made a distant moon ago here. July and August cannot be too hot.

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2: That was John F. Kennedy's favorite song, so much so he called his administration Camelot. Just a little history lesson for you. Just take that away. Next hour, Carol Obley joins us to talk about what's on the other side. And we'll be back in a moment with Gerald Celente and take final calls with him as well. This being Wednesday for you Art Bell friends. Three more programs from the Art Bell Vault.
3: Yeah, we dug deep into that vault and we added some programs. So one from 2005, Art spoke to space enthusiast Robert Zimmerman as they discussed various space missions. And then there's a show from 2006, Art's guest was author John Hogue talking about prophecies of Nostradamus. So folks, this is classic audio. It's available to Coast Insiders on multiple platforms. 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
3: His name, Robert Diaguero. Now, you had a health challenge some time ago. You were describing it as even to the point of losing consciousness. Like you said, a lot of people heard of carnivore. They've read about it in Ty Bollinger's book, Cancer Step Outside the Box. Now, how did you take it? Did you take the liquid, the capsules? What did you do?
4: Oh, the capsules.
3: Okay.
4: I started off taking it 3 times a day for the 6 days. But I'd say within the first week, week and a half, I noticed amazing difference. No more of those queasy feelings of the anticipation of knowing that I was going to go into, they were gone. Absolutely gone. I'm just, my mind is blown on this stuff.
3: Well, would your wife corroborate your story? Usually that she would say, oh, honey, you're exaggerating.
4: Oh, yeah.
3: Or no, you actually did recover that fast.
4: Oh, yeah. Oh, yeah. She corroborated. She was there one time when I was doing the gig and I lost consciousness.
3: Oh, my.
4: That just freaked her out.
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0: And welcome back to Coast, George Norrie. Final questions with Gerald Salente as we talk about trends. Let's start with Bill in Oregon, truck driving there. Hey, Bill, go ahead.
1: Hey, George. Hey, Gerald. No, this is a great show. And, you know, before I was a truck driver in a former life, I was an analyst in that exact area, okay? I have a lot of knowledge about, you know, Southwest Asia and spent a lot of time in Iran, Iraq, you know, Saudi Arabia, Kuwait, you name it. But here's, with all my knowledge and $5.06, I can get 1 gallon of diesel fuel in the great state of Oregon. So basically, my knowledge is worthless because people aren't interested in the truth, Gerald. People aren't interested in the truth. So with you following trends, you know, I salute you for that. And, frankly, I believe you take the farthest person on the political right. I don't know, Steve Bannon. You pick someone on the left. I don't know, maybe Tom Hartman. You know what they have in common? They both want America to be isolationist. This is what we kind of all have in common now as Americans. So having said that, here's my question. BYD is the largest manufacturer of electric cars in China. Canada just cut a deal to sell BYD cars, to do business with BYD. I think Canada may be replacing the United States as the leader of the free world. Both Canada does not want that, and America does not want that. But secretly, that's what everybody's talking about. Canada, in other words, it doesn't matter what they want. They may become the leader of the free world, whether they want it or not. And the other thing that I think is very interesting is the UAE has pulled out of OPEC. No one's paying attention to that. The UAE is saying they no longer need to have an oil-based economy, as crazy as that is. All right. And so my question, Gerald, have you considered Canada replacing the United States? Are we taking the proper steps to be a secure isolationist nation, as many others are? And do you think that this UAE pulling out of OPEC is going to have some sort of long-term effects for the geopolitical situation in the future?
2: It's not going to make much of a difference. And as Canada leading, I don't see it happening. And again, we only look at things the way they are, not the way we want them to be. Again, we look at the trends. Thanks to Bill Clinton, the remember he took our jobs out of here when he brought NAFTA, invented that one? Get the jobs out of here. Go to Mexico. You can make you get a lot cheaper labor. You can make more money. And then now you're talking about China and BYD. Let's go back 25 years ago, before Bill Clinton allowed China to come into the World Trade Organization. China couldn't make, you know what they, you go back to when gold prices started spiking back in the late 1970s, they had about 1 billion people in China, a little less than 1 billion. The gross domestic product was about $148 billion. Today, depending on the numbers you're looking at, between 20 to 30 trillion. Now, who's going to lead the world? China. You mentioned BYD. Before Slick Willie brought them into the World Trade Organization, China didn't have the manufacturing, high tech, or heavy industry capabilities. But then, hey, go to China, get your products made. You get really cheap labor over there. Here's the deal. You got to open up your companies over there. You got to become a partner. You only can own 49% of the corporations. We own 51%. The Western nations gave China all the high tech and heavy industry technology they never had. And they're leading the world. They're leading the world in EVs. They're leading the world now, DeepSeek. Oh, little nothing of an nothing. Oh, let's go back to, again, Bill Clinton. 10% of Chinese 18-year-olds went to college back then. Now it's about 70%.
0: Yeah, and they're coming here. And they're coming here for college.
2: No, they're leaving here for college. They're not coming like they used to. They're going back to China more. And they're not taking courses in transgender studies over there. They're really learning a lot in AI. China's going to lead the world in AI. You're going to see a dot-com bust in America. These companies are taking over. DeepSeek, again, we only go by the data that's being, you know, that's coming out. And China's investing very, very heavily in these companies. They're putting their money into AI big, big time, and it's going to take over. And you could thank, again, these politicians that sold our nation out. You know, you mentioned before the Camelot. I just want to go back to that about RFK, JFK.
0: JFK.
2: Back in 1992, John Connally wanted to meet me. John Connally was the governor of Texas that sat in front of Kennedy that took the bullet in the back.
0: In 1963.
2: Yep. And now I'm going 1992 because my book, Trend Tracking, I had forecast that in 1992 there would be a new third party and someone like Ross Perot would be the candidate. And that's why Connally wanted to meet me. Now I'm going back, and this has to do with the economy and everything else. I have a photograph of me, John Connally, and his wife, Nellie, out in front of the book depository. Their first time back since the assassination.
0: Wow.
2: And another time, I don't want to waste till you go on to the whole story about, you know, on and on. And we're going back into the Anatole Hotel. And he said to me, I read your book, Trend Tracking. He says, it's a fine piece of work. And I know your heart's in the right place, but you don't have a clue what's going on. And neither do the American people. Because if they did, there'd be a revolution in this country.
0: Wow.
2: This is not only the John Connally that was the Democratic governor of Texas that took the bullet in the back. He became the Treasury Secretary under Richard Nixon that took us off the gold standard. This guy knew a lot. When Richard Nixon took us off the gold standard, that was the beginning of the end of this country. Everything, the inflation rates, everything was spiking before then, and a bad situation became much, much worse and kept getting worse. And so this is the John Connally that saw it from both sides. And again, as we said, you know, as I said to the gentleman before, yeah, this is an article from today's 7th, May 7th, Financial Times. China, quote, big fund vies to leading financing for DeepSeek at near $45 billion valuation. DeepSeek came out last January that nobody ever heard of. A Chinese AI company that said, no, we don't need $100 million to do this. We could do it for $6 million. China's going to lead the world in AI. I want to go back to Connally, by the way. I'm sitting across from him in the limousine, and I said, how you feeling? He said, not good. His hands were all splotched with red. He said, they got me on prednisone. They have adhesions in my lungs. You know, got shot in the back, right? I said to the guy that put the meeting on, John J. Hooker, I said, you know, Connally's going to pass away soon. He cried, Gerald, how can you say that? I said, I watched my dad die from being on prednisone. My father worked, may rest in peace, in the shipyards during World War II, and he had asbestos poisoning. I was in touch with Connally from that October to February, and he died in April.
0: How old was he at that time?
2: I don't know. But this is 1992. But I saw how bad he was. So anyway, going back to the biggest story, we need to support America. That's what I'm for. And I don't want my money going anywhere else. That's the way I believe it. And again, you know, I'm just saying we have to bring this country back to why everybody in this nation wanted, when we had manufacturing, when we had, again, you look at China leading the world in this stuff. Who the China? The AI is the future. They're leading in it. EVs, like them, hate them, they're leading in it. Clean energy, they're developing more and more. They're leading it.
0: With our technology.
2: With our technology that Slick Willie Clinton gave them. Look at that, this little clown boy from Arkansas. That wasn't worth a penny. What's he worth now? Oh, about $130 million. Oh, this is the guy that killed the Glass-Steagall Act? Oh, one after another. One after another. Oh, Obama, the other guy? Oh, when the dot-com bust, when the panic of 08 happened? What the banksters that, hey, you don't have a job, you're broke, you don't have any money? Oh, don't worry about it. Sign over here. You're deep in debt, you get a subprime mortgage. What did the Federal Reserve bail them out to? According to the Bard College, the Levy Institute of Bard College, $29 trillion to bail out the banksters. $29 trillion. We need to bring this country back to we the people. That's the way I see it.
0: Let's go to John in Wisconsin. Go for it, John.
3: Hello, George. Hello, Gerald. Several brief comments, please. I cannot articulate world events like Thomas from La Jolla and others do so well. However, I use a common sense approach to things. And I loved it when Gerald mentioned, let's bring home our troops from the 80 countries around the world. Let's fix our roads. Let's fix our infrastructure. And let's take care of our people. I will never understand why we try to change cultures that have been the same for thousands of years and will not change, or why we use trillions of our dollars enabling those cultures. And my final comment is, Gerald, I appreciate your wisdom, but more than anything else, I appreciate the main ingredient you have that most politicians and business people do not have, which is common sense. Thank you, Gerald. George, thank you for taking my call.
0: Thank you, John.
2: You know, briefly, you know, I was the assistant to the Secretary of the New York State Senate. I put on a brunch for Ronald Reagan when I was 30 years old for our board of directors. I've been with presidents, prime ministers, and princes. I was on the other side. And so I saw what it was. And politicians aren't my favorite cats, man. You know, it's there are very, very few of them that are real men. And when I quit, my best friend, Brian Donahue, his wife became the lieutenant governor under Pataki in New York. And when I quit, they couldn't believe I said, I'm not going to suck my way up to get to the top. This isn't my trip. And so we need to bring this country back to we the people. We used to have things called representatives. They don't represent us. They represent the people that give them money. You know, and it's very few of them I admire. And Ron Paul being one of them, of course, and Massey, you know, he's a cat that speaks out. But it has to come back to we the people. And that's what we need to bring this country back to.
0: Let's go to Don in Alberta, Canada. Go for it, Don.
4: Hi, George. Hi, Gerald. Canada's pretty much already owned by China. Like our current Presidente got $250 million 2 weeks before he run for the current party in power. He brought $9 million of it into the party. But if you go between Vancouver Island, Manitoba, Northern Saskatchewan, Northwest Territories, there's 125,000 Chinese troops, and they buy up mines. And then I know guys that work up there, and they say they're running around bases all the time. But there's also 9 to 14 Chinese police stations on Canadian soil, depending on who you want to believe, the regular media or the secondary media. Free energy, the world doesn't want free energy. Like, well, sorry, the people may want the free energy, but the industrial complex will never let it happen.
0: Never at all. Gerald, stay in touch with us. Come on back again, all right, my friend?
2: Oh, thank you so much for having me on, and thank you so much for all you do. And thank everybody for all the great questions, and I really appreciate being on. Thank you so much.
0: Gerald Celente, The Trends Journal. That's his magazine. 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
12: Fox News, I'm Ted Linder. Republican Vivek Ramaswamy going to face Democrat Amy Acton in the upcoming Ohio gubernatorial election in November. On Fox's Hannity, Ramaswamy saying he wants to bring the American dream back to Ohio.
13: Do we have some work to do on bringing down electric bills and bringing down the cost of living in other areas? Absolutely. A lot of that can be done at the states. And what I'm aiming to do in Ohio is to make Ohio the state where the American dream is most affordable for everyone.
12: Democrats say Ramaswamy is out of touch. And President Trump signaling an agreement to end the Iran war is close.
14: President Trump says his red lines are holding.
15: Iran cannot have a nuclear weapon, and they won't. And they've agreed to that, among other things.
14: He also suggested there's a plan to extract Iran's stockpile of enriched uranium, one way or another. The U.S. is reportedly seeking clauses that further punish Iran if it violates the terms.
12: Fox's Jackie Heinrich. 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

0: I'm Gianna Gelosi with your Fox True Crime Minute. New details emerge in a 24-year-old murder case that has gone cold until this year. Back in 2002, Frank Weiss from Plano, Texas, was found dead near Lake Louisville. Last month, 55-year-old Lisa Honrad was arrested for his murder. She was his wife at the time of his death. Court documents say Weiss was shot with a .38-caliber firearm, and his body was found wrapped in plastic bags, tied up with rope, and weighted down with sandbags duct taped to his legs. They went on to say that Weiss and Honrad went to dinner 2 days before his body was found, and it was the last time he was seen alive. Detectives learned that Weiss had asked for an annulment, and Honrad signed it. In the days after his disappearance, detectives say Honrad told Weiss's daughter he had gone to Cancun, but didn't want to be bothered. Investigators say the case was finally cracked thanks to new information from a key witness, alongside advances in technology and investigative techniques. There's more on this story at foxnews.com or subscribe to the Fox True Crime Podcast. I'm Gianna Gelosi with your Fox True Crime Minute.
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0: And welcome back to Coast, George Norrie with you, spiritual medium and author Carol Obley helps and has done readings for more than 16,000 groups and individuals for three decades. She also does grief support and teachings about the afterlife. Carol also regularly delivers specific practical guidance and readings about a wide variety of life issues, including relationships, business, and spirituality. Her latest book is called The Art of Sensing. Carol, welcome back. How have you been?
1: Good evening, George. Doing well. Thank you.
0: How did you get involved in mediumship?
1: I was running a business, and I've written about this in my books, actually. It burned to the ground, and I was left really directionless in life, had no clue what I was going to do after losing this business. And by a series of synchronicities, I came onto the pathway by a lovely soul who's no longer with us. It was a friend of mine, actually killed in a car wreck on her way to my house.
0: Oh.
1: So it was quite devastating. But she was a catalyst for me. And I'm sure many listeners know about things, maybe not with mediumship, but catalysts of different people and events in their lives. And that's exactly what happened to me.
0: Grief is not easy, Carol.
1: It sure isn't. It's something we all share, though. We're all going to lose someone, a person, or perhaps a beloved pet at some time in our life. And people have to understand that grief is a normal human reaction to loss. And how we navigate through that depends upon our own spiritual consciousness. And that's part of what I feel that my purpose is to help people understand to not be afraid and to know that the bond of love, and I'm sure many other mediums have discussed this too, but that bond of love is eternal, and it's never destroyed through death.
0: What did you learn about the death situation that you didn't know before you got into this?
1: I had no idea what happened to us, the real us, meaning our soul, after we left this physical plane. I grew up in traditional religion and was told, well, we go to heaven and maybe we sit on the clouds and play harps with angels.
0: Yeah.
1: And I believed that, for a while, for a long time.

0: Until I started reading, like many people, I started with the writings and the readings of Edgar Cayce. And from there, I read voluminously to discover I couldn't get enough, George. I had this unquenchable thirst for metaphysics and the paranormal. And even as a child, I had that. So then in my 30s, that's when that business burned and I, became very interested after, I got to a metaphysical center that my friend, the Catalyst, took me to. And so I read everything that I could get my hands on. And I'm dating myself with this one. I listened to a lot of cassette tapes of different spiritual teachers, and of course meditation, and sitting with the group in meditation and shared visions that we would have. And so everything really took off from there, and it completely transformed me. I when I look back on the person that I was before starting this work, it's like another lifetime. I was completely different, completely lost in life. And stepping onto this pathway, was hugely transformative for me.
1: Since you've been doing it, do you have any regrets?
0: Yeah, that I didn't start sooner. that's about the only regret that I have. But in the interest of being transparent, which I always am in every, all media and my books and, when I work with clients, I've wanted to quit many times. I became discouraged that, through my personal development of mediumship. And it's a long road. It's a very long road. And you cannot take a weekend workshop and hang out a sign that you're a professional medium. And so I went through a lot of training, and a lot of training was on the job, so to speak. And I would become very discouraged. And if it weren't for a particularly good friend, that I have, I would have quit a long time ago, but
1: Were
0: she encouraged me.
1: you too hard on yourself?
0: I believe so. I believe that's accurate. I also expected that just, right away I would be seeing things through clairvoyance and, knowing everything immediately when I sat down with an individual. I did open very quickly though, by taking training at a place called Delphi, and that's near Atlanta, Georgia. And within a week's time, I could sit with strangers and tell them things about themselves. We were tested before we left. I could tell them things about themselves that I would have no way of knowing. Now, mediumship or connection with souls who have left the physical realm was not immediate for me. I was, doing things like the, I say the big two, relationships and work. And that's how I really started. And using the tarot, the 78 card deck of images by Pamela Coleman Smith, who is an excellent artist, that really helped me open up as well. The images really spoke to me. And I had a strange phenomenon, George, when I started that. I would look at a card, and of course, the cards all have meanings. But I would start to receive impressions about the person I was reading, the recipient of the reading, about their loved ones who were deceased.
1: Wow.
0: And, that's one of the ways, that this whole phenomena opened up for me.
1: Were you a medium prior to that, or this is what got you into that?
0: Oh, I've been a medium and before this lifetime, I'm pretty convinced of that. One of the places for me personally was in Egypt. I've done I've had regression. And I went back. Some of the lifetimes were not pleasant because there was persecution. Yeah, I was born with the ability. I've also studied, in my birth chart, I've studied many years of astrology, particularly karmic astrology or the soul's journey, in the physical plane. And so I you can see right in my natal chart that I was born with a predisposition, to be highly sensitive.
1: I think it's chapter 2 of your book, I'm Still With You, Death, A Beginning. You talk about the soul experience after death. Explain to us, if you can, Carol, what the soul really is.
0: You know, I'm going to give you a shortened, condensed version of that. The soul is spirit. You can call that anything you want. You can call it the divine. You can call it God. Whatever term you give it, it's all the same energy. And the soul is an individuated form of God. And so being that, the soul has that power of spirit, of God. And it takes a while for us to detach from, you know, the rational part of us, the physical brain, which to me is a step down unit. It's not really has no power on its own, our physical mind. But the soul is that. The soul is divine. And that is why the soul will never perish. It is eternal. And it's, you know, the consciousness of that high frequency that we call God.
1: When this was all put together, spiritually, what was the rationale for the spirit world and the physical world? Two different things.
0: George, you always ask me very interesting questions.
1: I do.
0: you let them arise organically, which is the way I love to do interviews. So when you put things together, I mean, you know, the plane of the spirit world is right here. I always tell people that. I've talked about that many times. It's not a place. And by the way, there are many, many levels to it. Those who are familiar with the Christian Bible remember Christ saying, in my Father's house, there are many mansions. What I believe he was referring to there, and other people believe, was the various levels of the spirit world. Now, the closer in density or frequency or vibration that you come to the earth, the less light there is. And I mean, really physical light. And that is, those planes are relatively dense in comparison to the higher planes. And the higher up that you go in terms of frequency, which is also consciousness, the more light there is. And there are beings who exist on those levels. And the important thing to remember too is that we can't really go above the level of our own consciousness. Those above us can descend, they can come into our level of consciousness, but it's impossible for us to go to the higher levels because we're not matching that in frequency.
1: Have you ever gotten to a situation, Carol, where someone is soulless?
0: I see that, particularly on social media, of all things. What a surprise, right?
1: Yeah.
0: I see that a lot. And I mean, I observe it. And have I spoken to anybody who I feel is absolutely soulless? I would have to say probably no. But I have observed it and I see that it's much more prevalent today in our world than before.
1: So the soulless people do exist.
0: Well, I mean, you can say that the soul is there. The soul is always present because that's what animates the body. If you take the soul out of the body, what do you have? You have death. So it's not that the soul is not there, but there's a very high level of disconnect, by choice from the consciousness of the soul. And that's a difference. So it's present, but the individual has chosen to disconnect, from that consciousness.
1: And it's remarkable how it all functions, isn't it?
0: It blows me away every day.
1: Does any of it scare you?
0: Yes, but not to the point where I'm frozen in fear, because the number one way that we come out of this, I call it the spirit mind, George, the spirit mind. The number one way we come out of that and disconnect to it really is through that thing that we call fear. You know, we give in to fear because we all know that in one form, it doesn't matter what form fear takes, it's paralyzing. And, you know, we can remain stuck, fear of change. We can, you know, remain on. You know, not spiritually evolving, for fear of leaving something that's very comfortable to us. If I leave that, then my whole life is going to change. So I would say that fear is exceptionally, prevalent right now in our world. Fear of the unknown.
1: Does the soul create the personality, or does the personality create the soul?
0: The soul, in my experience and everything that I share in my writings and in interviews, is what I've personally experienced through 3 decades of doing readings for people. The soul chooses the personality prior to coming here. And so you might ask, why? Because the soul needs to advance itself through the personality. And the mistake that we make as human beings is that we tend to elevate the personality above the soul. And we make the soul a servant, so to speak, of the personality, when really it should be the opposite. So the personality is not bad whatsoever. It's very much needed. But upon death, the personality dissolves. So, you know, why then, you know, when I'm doing a reading, am I able to sense the personality that that soul had? Because when that soul returns or lowers its consciousness to be able to blend with me as a medium, I become aware of the totality or the complete repertoire of that soul's consciousness. But it's not all at once. It's sort of drop by drop. And that's how mediumship occurs.
1: But does the soul create the personality of the individual?
0: I would say yes. It's given a selection. Are we going to choose this particular personality? You know, say one that's happy and jubilant and joyful, or are we going to choose one that may have a bit of a predisposition to something like depression or maybe a mental illness? Why would anyone choose that? Well, you know, something relatively painful or distressing, we wouldn't on a conscious level. But the soul's perspective and awareness is radically different than the personalities and the rational brain. So we get to choose that. And the reason for that is to advance spiritually. That's the only reason that we're here. Here meaning in the physical realm.
1: We shall be

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0: Hi, this is Mark Shapley from Shapley's Restaurant. 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
1: We're talking with Carol Obley about The Other Side and Souls. 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
4: Whether it's physical activity, obesity, diet, smoking, low on hormones, stress, sleep disorders, or your age can be supported by reducing inflammation and aiding the body to heal itself appropriately. 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

0: And welcome back to Coast. George Norrie with you, Carol Obley with us as we talk about mediumship and the soul. What would you prefer, to deal with mediumship or the soul, Carol?
1: You mean in our conversation, or do you mean in general?
0: In general, in your life.
1: Mediumship. Yeah, I think it's really important. I never use the word gifted, and you won't see it on my website, and I don't refer to myself as that because I'm always cognizant of arrogance or ego entering into the work, and then it's done. So this is what I'm supposed to be doing this time, but that doesn't make me any different or superior to anybody else. We all have the that's what we all share, by the way, is to find that calling within us and express it to the best of our ability. And that can be anything, whether you're an artist or an accountant or a broadcaster. That's what we need to do, is to find what makes me feel alive. What makes me feel passionate? What would I do all day long, even if I didn't get paid for it? And that's what we share, is to find that expression of the divine that's coming from within us.
0: In mediumship, do you communicate with the soul?
1: Yes. You see, how mediumship works is there's a blending that has to occur. And I've spoken to this many times. It can't occur unless that happens. What do I mean? Well, that soul in the spirit world has to blend consciousness-wise with my consciousness, in order for the impressions and the communication to be there. So it's sort of like, you know, turning the radio on, turning the television on, or whatever. That frequency has to be there, and we have to connect with it in order for the communication to take place. So people sometimes ask, well, you know, does spirit just blend with you without you asking for that to happen? And the answer to that is yes. I've had that happen many times. One of the things I've taken to do lately is, before I do a group, I do a good many galleries, or, you know, group mediumship. Sometimes, not all the time, but sometimes I will sit with a piece of paper and a pen, and not knowing who's at that group, and ask somebody to come who's connected to a person in that group, somebody from the spirit world, and I will write down on that paper what I, you know, the specific communication, identifying evidence of that person's identity and what they want to say to the individual. That has developed from a huge surrender on my part, and that's trust that the information I'm receiving is accurate. So do they connect prior to a reading? Sometimes, yes.
0: How can we communicate with our own spirit or soul?
1: Through the faculty of intuition. Because intuition is the voice. This, we've all heard this expression, you know, the well-worn expression, the still small voice. Well, that's the voice of the individual's soul that's speaking directly to them. Now, recognizing that takes a little bit of practice. But once we recognize it, we're able to really improve the quality of our life. And we're able to avoid a lot of suffering. You know, suffering is the number one thing. Now, whatever form that might take, that I would say, you know, almost all of us want to want to transcend. We don't, you know, suffering is not pleasant. And it's necessary sometimes. Most of us have suffered in one way or another, whatever that might be. But listening to the soul and its guidance can help us reduce that suffering and lead us onto a pathway that is much more comfortable than being on the pathway of suffering.
0: Does one have to be particularly spiritual or religious to deal with the soul?
1: No. That's the great common denominator that we all share, is that we have equal access. That's why, as I mentioned earlier, I do not use the word gifted. I happen to be a person who, you know, has really, really worked at opening up these inner senses, clairvoyance, clairaudience, clairsentience. So everybody has those. Most people, and I'm sure a lot of your listeners will recognize that when they go to sleep at night, sometimes, you know, their dreams are very real in that they're using those inner senses. And that's that higher plane of the soul's communication. You know, you wake up from a dream and you go, wow, that really, that just was so astonishing that it felt like I was really there. Well, in a sense, we are there because we're navigating using that higher perception that, yes, it's present when we're in a waking consciousness, but it's really active when we're sleeping, when we're detached from the rational mind.
0: How easy is it for us to learn how to deal with the soul?
1: Well, it takes trust. And that is something that I believe does not come easily to most human beings who don't have a spiritual awareness. If you don't have a spiritual awareness and you think that you're going to, you know, navigate through life just using your mind, you're going to miss a lot of this. And you're not going to understand how the soul really operates because it operates in a completely different fashion than our rational mind. It operates in an unlimited perspective, knowing the future. You know, I had that happen not long ago. Right before we did what we are doing in Iran, for example, I fell asleep and I was standing at a very large picture window. And when I looked out of this window, which was panoramic, I could see all around me. I saw the war before it actually transpired. And that's not a unique phenomenon. I've talked to many, many people who have precognizance or knowing things before they actually occur.
0: What creates that, Carol? That ability?
1: Well, it's a natural ability, but unless we really embrace it and allow it, you know, we can shut it down through fear. Many clients that I've talked to over the years will say, you know, I feel like I have intuitive ability, but I'm getting things when I sleep. I see someone's death, or I see someone getting into an accident, or, you know, some other catastrophe that might, you know, arise. And I don't want to know that stuff. And so, you know, it's a natural faculty. That's why I say that we have these faculties. Not everybody is called to the pathway of mediumship. I do not believe that. I am from the school that you are born with the ability and you have to develop it and be trained in it. I do not believe everybody can be a medium. You know, I can probably run half a mile, but am I to be a world-class athlete? No, I don't think so. You know, or be a musician because I can, you know, play a little tune on the piano. So I believe that we have that formed before we come here. The soul has an intent. And depending upon what that intent is, we're going to develop what we need to let that soul sort of radiate through what we're doing here in the physical world.
0: Tell us about the latest book, The Art of Sensing.
1: The Art of Sensing is a book about following your soul through challenging times. And I actually had the inspiration for this book, like all of my books. I woke up one morning and there it was. You can't force it. And it's to help people understand that you don't have to live in chaos. Right now, I mean, we're, you know, collectively, we're in a lot of upheaval. Sure. Everybody knows that. There's a lot of fear. There's a lot of confusion. And I actually wrote this book prior to all of this, you know, occurring. So I'm very grateful, you know, that I was given that inspiration by Spirit to write this to help people know there's a different way. There's a different way to navigate, to go through life. And it's chapters on how to do that. You know, and there's also a very important chapter on the stages of, it's called the bridge. And it's on, there's three distinct stages of spiritual transforming our spiritual identity. And I think it's important that people understand that so that they don't fear change. You know, we get that feeling, well, something, you know, I'm being called in a different direction. Now what do I do? How do I know that? How do I recognize the signs? How do I know to, you know, I'm in the wrong job, for example? And so I clearly give those so that people can navigate them more smoothly and actually recognize them when they arise.
0: Carol, what creates evil within an individual?
1: A conscious choice to disconnect from the awareness of the soul. Do I believe that there is choice? Absolutely. In fact, in the book before, The Art of Sensing, called The Wisdom from the Spirit World, I list, there are 10 lessons in there that I've learned from talking to the spirit world. And one of them is the power of choice determines the quality of our life. And, you know, we make choices. We make a lot of choices every single day. So making a choice to disconnect from that is something that we do. I do not believe that people are really born inherently evil. I do not see evidence of that. And I believe that at some point a choice is made to go down that road.
0: Something happens to them, doesn't it?
1: It does. And, you know, I'm a huge aficionado of forensics and, you know, real life crime. I mean, I watch the Forensic Files, and I've always been interested in UFOs and, you know, the evidence for that. And since I was a little kid, I've been into that. And, you know, so there's a lot of things we just don't know. But we make a choice to investigate it. And I believe that, if there are in fact aliens, which I believe there definitely are, I do not feel that they're not evil. I believe that they have a higher consciousness than we do.
0: They probably
1: As
0: evolved.
1: do
0: You would assume they're not evil, but you never know. They could be like that Twilight Zone movie, To Serve Man, where they come and grab us
1: Oh,
0: and cook us.
1: the Kenemates.
0: That's right.
1: That's the name of the race of aliens in To Serve Man. One of my favorite episodes, but I love them all. One of the things about crime is too, that is a choice. People who decide to commit crimes, that is a conscious choice.
0: Carol, we're going to come back in a moment and take calls with you. Questions for Carol Obley about the other side. 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
6: Fox News, I'm Sue Guzman. A purported suicide note written by Jeffrey Epstein during his jail stay while awaiting trial in 2019 in New York, unsealed by a judge. Fox's Grinnell Scott.
7: The note, believed to have been written as Epstein sat in a Manhattan jail cell awaiting trial, expressed his belief that investigators had no evidence of alleged sex crimes he faced. Part of it read, "They investigated me for months, found nothing." The note also contained the sentence, "Time to say goodbye."
6: Epstein's death was ruled a suicide. At least three people are dead, five others infected, after the hantavirus outbreak aboard a Dutch cruise ship.
8: A new theory of how it got on board. Argentine officials reportedly looking at the possibility a Dutch couple contracted the virus before getting on the ship while bird watching at a landfill full of rodents.
6: Fox's Greg Palcott. 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
13: A recent Senate Appropriations Subcommittee hearing reviewed the more than $488 billion proposed budget for fiscal year 2027 for the Department of Veterans Affairs. VA Secretary Doug Collins said his department is using its funds properly.
14: Today, the Department of Veteran Affairs is providing more care and more benefits to more veterans than ever before.
13: One success Collins pointed to was improved safety at VA medical facilities.
14: The Joint Committee, Joint Accreditation, said we had 100% safety throughout every one of our facilities. No other hospital group can say that.
13: He also cited changes that have been made to make it easier for vets to access VA services.
14: We've increased 2 million more hours than we never had before in our VA facilities. Why? Because we needed our younger veterans to know that they could come after work or before work or on weekends.
13: One issue Collins said still needs to be improved, the fight against veteran suicides. Kevin Uretzky, Fox News.
15: I'm Chad Pergram with the Speaker's Lobby. There's an effort now in Congress to expand the District of Columbia slicing into part of Northern Virginia. GOP Georgia Representative Rich McCormick is crafting a bill to return the original southwestern portion of Washington, D.C., swiping it from Virginia. McCormick is authoring what's called the Make D.C. Square Again Act. It restores the original 10-mile square District of Columbia and would eliminate what he terms as the artificial advantage Virginia Democrats may gain from altering the Commonwealth's congressional maps. Virginia received the southwestern part of what had been D.C., south of the Potomac River in the 1840s. D.C. is not a state, so it lacks voting representation in Congress. Critics of Virginia's referendum are calling on President Trump to issue an executive order declaring the pre-Civil War return of Alexandria and Arlington to Virginia unconstitutional. In the 2024 presidential election, Democratic candidate Kamala Harris won 77% of votes cast in the area in question, and President Trump only polled around 20%. With the Speaker's Lobby, Chad Pergram, Fox News. All Britain's
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1: We're talking with spiritual medium Carol Obley here on Coast to Coast. 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

0: And welcome back, George Norrie, along with Carol Obley, as we talk about the spirit world. Carol, have you ever met a spirit or a soul you didn't like?
1: No.
0: That's good.
1: Yeah. You know, I've been asked from time to time, are there bad, put that in quotes, bad souls that come through? And the answer to that is no. The reason they even partake in the communication is for purposes of healing. You see, we can't move forward when we have unfinished business. And in my third book, Soul to Soul Connections, I write all about that. That whole book is about people who have unfinished business with people who are deceased. And the remarkable communication that's come from the spirit world to help their loved ones here heal. But at the same time, it's important to know that they heal too. So it's sort of like, you know, if you leave a part of your life unfinished and, you know, it keeps nagging at you and nagging, and you know that you can't really move forward with other things in your life until you address that. Well, that's what it's like if we leave unfinished business when we die.
0: What would you say is the greatest misconception about the spirit world that we have?
1: That some people believe it's not possible to communicate, that we're separate from the spirit world. And that it's a place, you know, and really it's not a place. And also, and I, you know, in no way am I being disparaging of religion, but I think religion can create a lot of fear around, you know, well, okay, well, he's dead now, so, you know, you won't be hearing from him anymore or whatever. And that's just not true. That's not the case. So that's a very interesting question, George. I never really thought about that, but in the spur of the moment, I would have to say, yeah, it's people who are fearful of it or they misunderstand it. That's all in the same pot.
0: What do you think of the theory possibility, Carol, that religions created heaven and hell to keep us in line?
1: Well, that's absolutely true. And it's very different. You know, the spirit world is not, when we leave here, it's not a place that we need to be afraid of. And, you know, that's an overlooked value of mediumship, I believe. People think, well, you know, it's because I want to hear from my mom or dad or brother or whoever. But really, a very valid part of mediumship is the recipient truly understanding, and I mean in their heart, not in their head, that I too am an eternal soul and that I will go on after I leave here. And in fact, that's the most common message that I've ever delivered is I go on. You know, it's, you know, don't talk about me as if I'm dead. I'm not dead. I'm conscious. I go on here.
0: Well, last hour we played that Celine Dion song, My Heart Will Go On, and that's true, isn't it?
1: I love that. That was so beautiful. I was sitting here almost tearing up. Yes. Yeah. And see, the thing also that I've discovered after numerous communications is that when someone dies, they make transition. We know that. The soul is transitioning from the physical body. But we also, as a loved one or a friend, we transition too, because, you know, the relationship changes. And We can be grateful that we had those experiences with that soul. And, we sort of assess our life. I know that that's a process that I've gone through. I've lost both parents and friends and other relatives. So, we tend to think back on what was the nature of my relationship with that person, and certain things stand out to us, and we might change our own behavior. We might change things about our own life, when we lose somebody. So it's a two-way thing there. We also, as a survivor here in the physical world, we transition also.
0: Let's go to the phones. They're lining up for you. We'll start with our wild card line. Dee is with us in the state of Florida. Hello, Dee.
2: Hey George, hi Carol. Thank you. So interesting. You always are, Carol. And George,
1: Thank
2: thank
1: you.
2: you for your show. Thank you very much. Carol, I've been on a path for 4 years. It was just taking care of everybody, and everything is taken care of. And it's like the bottom fell out of my life. I don't know where I'm headed next now because I've done everything for everyone. With no regrets, that's just me, and I'm happy to do so. But I'm trying to figure out why I feel like I'm stuck in concrete, and I don't know how to move forward and what I'm going to do next.
1: Yeah, I understand. That's because you're from the soul group of caregivers. In The Art of Sensing, I wrote a chapter on different soul groups based on how they're expressing spirit. So you're from that group of caregivers. And so a lot of times what I've observed is that when people like you or someone passes eventually that they were caring for, there's a big hole in their life, of the caregiver's life. But now what do I do? This was my life. And so, it's up to you to fill that. And there are other directions that you can go into. By the way, I sense you would be very well received and get a lot of gratification from working or volunteering in something like a hospice. Now, that's not always what we think it is, that we're going to be depressed and down from doing that. There are people that in hospice that are still very cognizant, and they just need someone to sit there and listen. They want to talk about their lives. So I believe volunteering would be a really good option for you. Pay attention to where you're led, what your intuition is pulling you towards.
0: Carol, when you tap into Dee's soul, is that what you're getting into in order to come up with this?
1: Well, yes, because the expression of how the soul desires to express itself. In her case, it's through the act of caregiving, taking care of people. It could be raising a family. It could be taking care of your mom and dad if they're ill. People who rescue animals are in the caregiver group as well. So the soul speaks. It's oftentimes the soul speaks through demonstration. What are we drawn to? What do we feel that we feel gratified? We receive gratification from doing that. And that is the soul. That is the soul speaking.
0: Let's go west of the Rockies. Dinesh is with us in the state of Washington. Hi there, Dinesh.
3: Yeah, hi there. Thank you for taking my call.
0: Sure.
3: Carol, I was wondering if you could give me a reading in regards to my finances. I need to make money. I have a few options, but so far I also feel kind of stuck like this previous caller. Do you see something for me?
1: Yeah, first off, I feel your qualities very, very strongly. There's a strong determination with you. There is a lot of intelligence as far as your rational mind. And I would say also there is an exquisite sensitivity to you, Dinesh, that is begging to serve. And so I really sense with you a calling into working directly with people. In other words, not behind a desk somewhere hidden from view. That is you. And you've done that in multiple other lifetimes, looking at your Akashic, which is the soul's book of life. So anything in the human services field, perhaps medical, I'm leaning more towards, though, something in which you have direct contact with people, you know, that you can work directly with people, even the elderly, I would say, or children.
3: I have a degree in psychotherapy, but I haven't used it. But I'm interested in past lives like you and astrology. But trying to make money that way, I'm not so sure how successful that will be.
1: Well, it takes a long time. I mean, I'm very honest when I talk about this because it does. It takes a long time to set up a practice in something like mediumship or astrology. I would suggest to you to network a little bit, and I don't mean go into a bunch of business meetings, but I'm feeling that there's going to be some intervention from people that you know, and that's very valuable. You never know when you talk to people and say, you know, just what you said when you came onto the program with George, you said, you know, what, I feel like I'm stuck, what should I do? Be honest and transparent with people and just say that. And I believe there's going to be several opportunities quite soon for you. And I want you to be open to them, because if we sort of dismiss things, then that's how we miss opportunity. So you have a lot to offer. You're an incredible individual. So it's simply a matter of being there when that door opens. Talk to people. Tell them what you're looking for.
0: Carol, does the soul help us? Does it know that we might be in anguish or something like that, and it bails us out?
1: Well, that's an intriguing question. I believe so, because the soul desires to be seen. And I don't mean that, I'm not speaking in an ego sense, like everyone look at me type thing.
0: Right.
1: But it desires to be seen in its capabilities. You know, that's why I have such a passion for animals. They're uninhibited. They, you know, a dog wiggles whether you're gone an hour or 10 days, you know, it's expressing that love. And that's what the soul really desires to do, is to express. That's what we all have in common, is the expression of that divine part of self. And so I believe, yes, it says, go this way. It whispers to us, go this way. And we have to pay attention to that.
0: Let's go to Laura in Cincinnati on the wild card line. Hello, Laura.
4: Hi. I was going to ask a weird question. Like, if you have these vivid dreams of somebody that you know of, but you've never met, what could that mean?
0: What does it mean when you dream of somebody you've never met?
1: Well, a lot of dreams are symbolic. And, you know, Carl Jung, the famous Swiss psychoanalyst, talked an awful lot about dreams. He was highly metaphysical. He talked about the archetypes in the tarot. I mean, this guy was way beyond, you know, what was going on in psychotherapy at that time. And he talked about symbolism and archetypes. So I believe that a lot of times when we dream, and if we can, gauge from the dream, what did we feel when we were coming in contact with that individual within the dream? You know, were they friendly? Were they mean? Were they informative? Were they happy? So they can actually represent a part of us. Or on the other hand, they can also represent perhaps a person that we haven't come in contact with, because, you know, on that higher level, it's also called the astral level, communication is quite possibly happening there before we even meet somebody. So that might be the case, too.
0: Next up, east of the Rockies, James in Florida. Hey, James, go ahead.
5: Yeah, so good morning, George and Carol. I just have one opinion I want to throw out there. Okay, if people pass over, is it possible, in my belief, is that their souls are kind of confused and they really don't want to admit the fact that they are passed over, and so they're wandering. And my question to you is, and I like the last caller's comment, too, because I have these vivid dreams of strangers I don't even know, and also family members that try to reach out, but I'm not on the same spiritual plane of existence to reach out to them. They're always repeating their life because I don't think they want to believe they're passed over yet. And I'm wondering, is the soul, can the soul be confused? That's my question. Thank you for taking my call.
1: Yeah, that's an excellent question. And you see, that's one of the values of preparing for transition that we call death. The less fear that we have, and the greater the knowledge that we have that there is an afterlife, that we do go on, that's when we're going to avoid that confusion upon passing. And James was absolutely correct that, yes, sometimes there are people, if you have no knowledge that there is an afterlife and that you're going to go on, you can wander around for, you know, there's no time. this is the only place which is artificial anyway, as far as the construct of time. So does that happen? Yes, it can happen. And you have to understand too that the spirit world or the astral plane, it's also called, is a plane of thought, because all thought precedes manifestation here. There's nothing here on the physical plane that wasn't first a thought. Even nature was a thought of the divine. You know, the creation of trees and grass and flowers and everything here. So the better prepared we are knowing about the spirit world, the less we're going to be lost when we go there.
0: Where's the best place to get your books, Carol?
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1: On our next Coast to Coast program, investigator Mark Shaw joins us to talk about the disappearance of 84-year-old Nancy Guthrie. It's been more than 3 months. We're going to get into that. Hopefully, we'll get some serious information to law enforcement after the program. And then later on, Michael Zigarelli joins us to talk about evidence for heaven right here on Coast to Coast. And we'll be back in a moment with Carol Obley and take final calls with her as well. Beyond Belief, that's our television show, and we want you to sign up to watch the episode.
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0: And welcome back, George Norrie, along with Carol Obley and your final calls. Carol, is there anything differently you would do now that you didn't know about before when dealing with the soul?
1: Yeah, it's called surrender.
0: Explain that.
1: Well, you know, our mind and our personality, we want to be in control, and, you know, we want to be in control of our life. And sometimes I talk to a lot of people who want to think they can control other people. So that's impossible. I've learned that surrender to what is, or, you know, the current circumstance, doesn't mean that we're necessarily happy with it. That is probably the best way to go as far as entering into listening internally to the guidance of the soul. And that may come, you know, in different ways. So, you know, it might be a person appears. It might be that we're drawn to a certain place. It might be that we get a dream. You know, these are all things callers have said too, and talked about. So surrender is, you know, stopping trying to resist what the soul wants us to do.
0: Do you find that religions are all pretty similar when they deal with the soul?
1: I believe so, because I would say I don't know of any religion that doesn't talk about the soul as being part of, you know, part of God or part of spirit. Now, the difference, I believe, metaphysically versus or spiritually versus religion is that those of us who are, you know, practice metaphysics believe that the soul is God. You know, that it's not separate. A God is not separate from us. It is within us. It is not a separate entity. We are not lowly, you know, sinners who, you know, have to beg for forgiveness. We believe that the soul is an inherent part of God, and that we are therefore, we are a spark of that, each one of us. I don't care what you're doing for a living, who you are, what gender, you know, color, it doesn't matter. Underneath that, and that includes animals, that is all part of the totality of what we call God.
0: Let's go back to the phone. Suzanne's with us in Minneapolis to get us started. Hi, Suze. Go ahead.
2: Hi, George. Hi, Carol. I was wondering if you saw me moving, and if so, where?
0: Moving and where, Carol?
1: Well, I feel like there might be a delay as far as this year. Could be early next year or springtime of next year. And I want to put you probably mid to eastern United States.
0: What do you think of that, Suze?
2: Mid to eastern? What does that mean? Is that like, I don't know where that is.
1: Well, where are you living now?
0: She's in Minneapolis.
2: In Minneapolis, yeah.
1: Okay. One of the Midwestern states, but I really want to put you even more eastern than that. So not necessarily New York City. And have you ever contemplated Florida?
2: Oh, that's somewhere I wouldn't go.
1: Okay. So, well, Eastern Seaboard then, maybe one of the Carolinas or Georgia or something like that. But really, you know, that's sort of a question. I don't feel, what I'm trying to say to you is I don't feel that there's a, I must move to this particular location. There are certain people I've done readings for that they absolutely need to go there because there's a karmic reason for them to be there. But I don't feel that with you. So what it really boils down to is a matter of choice. But I think this will occur for you. I'm pretty certain of that as far as the move.
0: All right, great. Thank you. Next up, Cornelius is with us in Louisiana. Hello there, Mr. White.
3: Boy, I thought you were going to call me the devil, George. How y'all doing there?
0: I was contemplating it. I was thinking about that.
3: Hey, George, I was praying for Sue from Minneapolis to call in because she's our medium for the show and everything. Our caller from Minneapolis, the medium. So, George, I was talking to Tommy, and this is a good thing, and I want you to run with it. Have a two-minute warning. In other words, give the callers 2 minutes and the guests 2 minutes, and then that way you can get as many calls as you can in. But my question for you, Miss Carol, and I believe in the Bible and everything, and George is bringing up the question to you about heaven and hell, and I see you don't – I don't think you believe in the devil or heaven or hell and that we all go to a good place, but – I think of Hitler and the Holocaust and all these people that murdered people. We had a, and George has brought it out, that news story with this PTSD army guy in Shreveport killed all his family members and shot his wife and girlfriend. And I just see that as somebody being possessed by evil or the devil or demons or whatever like that. So my question for you, do you believe to me, are we in the end times, and do you see AI as being the Antichrist intelligence? God bless you, George, and God bless America.
0: AI being artificial intelligence, Carol.
1: Yeah, I'm really personally concerned about it because I'm an author, and, you know, there's so much writing out there already, and we're not even into this thing fully at all, you know, AI. So authenticity to me is really, really important. And I see a lot of writing. It's beautiful writing, but it's not, it's artificially generated. And get this, George, I even saw somebody who was claiming that you can communicate with the spirit world through AI. And that is absolutely not true because when you're doing mediumship, you're communicating with a living soul, not a machine.
0: It would so probably be phony, right?
1: Absolutely, yeah. Yeah, and as far as Hitler, in no way am I saying there aren't low levels of the spirit world. There absolutely are. People like Hitler, I don't know, criminals. Jeffrey Dahmer, you know, whoever you can think of that we look at as pure evil, those realms are very dark. And those souls cannot ascend until they ask for help. They can't just automatically, you know, go, well, I think I'm going now to the higher planes or whatever. That has to be earned. So you might call it hell. It's very dark, and actually, it's ugly. It's an ugly, comparatively to the higher mid to higher realms. The lower realms are relatively ugly in their appearance.
0: Two Brits wrote a book called "The Projections of the Astral Body" a long time ago. Sylvan Muldoon and Hayward Carrington. And they reported that there were various levels, as you just pointed out, in the afterlife that you go through to get to the higher level. And they said you don't want to wait and stop at the low levels. You want to get out of there and get out of there fast. What do you think of that, Carol?
1: I would agree. But it is only possible to get out of those levels by asking the helping souls, spirit guides, if you want to call them that. I think that term, those terms have been overused. But the helping spirits that are there. But it has to be a matter of choice. You see, this thing called free will is always in operation. That's why, you know, I can never guarantee in a mediumship communication that someone's person is going to come through, because that soul still possesses free will. And it's the same when we die. You can stay in that ugly, dark place, you know, for eternity if you so choose. And there are certain souls who choose that, and they build a prison there out of their own thoughts. That's what keeps them trapped, are their own thoughts and beliefs. Beliefs are a big one too. So yeah, you have to want to do that. You have to make a choice to ascend.
0: Let's go to first time caller Lynn in Redding, California. Lynn, go for it.
4: Hi, George. Hi, Carol.
0: Hi.
4: How are you?
1: Hi.
4: Hi. I've called before, but it's been years since I got through. Thank you for taking my call, George. I, Carol, have had a lot of experiences over the years since I was young, and psychic experiences. I feel I'm blocked kind of from that a little bit because of some medications I have to take and things like that. But I have had communication with almost everybody that I have lost in my life over the last, I'd say since 2005 was the first one, dear friend. And I asked for signs, and I realized I started to get them. And it's coming up on the 5-year anniversary. My sister's passing this month, my older sister. And I've had some communication with her. Could feel her. I'm more of a feeling person, an empath. I have never seen a spirit, but I feel them. And I just wondered if, and she pops in my dreams every so often. And I wondered if you had any messages possibly from her.
1: Yes. And by the way, a beautiful soul, your sister. One of the things, I'm sitting here many miles from you, but I was getting sent from her. That's called clairalience. So, you know, a pleasant scent, like a light aroma of perfume or flowers, that she's still your sister, that it's beautiful where she's at. And I believe that that's sort of an overwhelming message from her. And to use your abilities to comfort people, I believe that's a message from your sister as well. You know, people who are sensitive like you, you know, don't be afraid to reach out and help somebody. It may not be through professional mediumship, but one of the things I believe she's opening your eyes to also is that you can deliver healing to people, and I mean through touch. Something like Reiki, R-E-I-K-I, or just touch in general, spiritual healing. So I believe that, you know, that's a communication from her as well. Also that she will sometimes come to you through nature, and specifically through the visitation of flying creatures like hummingbirds and butterflies and you know, insects and so forth.
0: Carol, as we wrap things up, did you see the movie What Dreams May Come with the late Robin Williams?
1: I have. And that's a pretty accurate portrayal of the spirit world. The colors are brilliant, and it's liquid to us. We're here in a dense form. The spirit world is not like that. It's like water, essentially. It's liquid. It's flowing. It's absolutely breathtakingly beautiful if you go to the mid realms. That's where most people go, by the way, are to the mid realms. And it is, I believe, accurate, yes.
0: When you die, do you know you've died?
1: Only if you've had that consciousness and if you prepare. You know, it's important that people prepare. Just like you're going to go on a vacation, or you're going, you know, on a driving trip or whatever it might be, you prepare. And preparation in this sense means that you anticipate what you want to do. You clean up any old unfinished business when you're here. That's really important. And you trust the process.
0: Keep in touch with us, Carol. We love your work. 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For Dan Galante, Tom Danheiser, Sue Trikas, Lex Lonehood, Sean Latasur, Alec Fernandez, Stephanie Smith, Tim Banal, George Knapp, and Richard Serrett, I'm George Norrie. Somewhere out there on Coast to Coast AM. We'll see you on our next edition. Until then, be safe, everyone.

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7: News. I'm Ted Linder. President Trump signaling an agreement to end the Iran war is close.
8: President Trump says his red lines are holding.
9: Iran cannot have a nuclear weapon, and they won't. And they've agreed to that, among other things.
8: He also suggested there's a plan to extract Iran's stockpile of enriched uranium, one way or another. The U.S. is reportedly seeking clauses that further punish Iran if it violates the terms.
7: Fox's Jackie Heinrich. Two patients with hantavirus and one suspected of infection evacuated from a Dutch flag cruise ship and have been flown to the Netherlands. So far, three people have confirmed to have died. CNN founder Ted Turner, the outspoken TV pioneer, died while surrounded by his family, according to Turner Enterprises. Turner revealed in 2018 he had Lewy body dementia. A philanthropist, conservationist, yachtsman, and owner of the Atlanta Braves baseball team, Ted Turner was 87. 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
12: It's May the 4th, and this is your Fox Daily Snapshot. For millions of fans of Wookiees, Jedis, and Droids, May the 4th is better known as National Star Wars Day. Hit franchise film debuted in May of 1977 and would go on to become a global phenomenon. And with more than a dozen films and television shows in the franchise, you could actually spend more than just May the 4th enjoying all the adventures from Luke Skywalker to The Mandalorian. Also on this date, gangster Al Capone entered the federal penitentiary in Atlanta on tax fraud in 1932. Considered one of the toughest prisons in the country at the time, officials thought Capone would not have an easy time adapting to life behind bars. They were wrong. He would be transferred 2 years later to the prison on Alcatraz Island as one of the first prisoners to be housed at the Rock. If your birthday is today, you share it with the father of the U.S. public education system, Horace Mann, born in 1796. I'm Tushar Saxena with your Fox Daily Snapshot.
13: 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Week three, Words Matter and Words Can Heal. And the final week is Supporting Loved Ones. 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I'm Lisa Brady, Fox News.
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0: Heartland of America and the gateway to the West. Good morning, good evening, wherever you may be across the nation, around the world. I'm George Norrie. This is Coast to Coast AM. Later tonight, the other side. Here's what's happening. President Donald Trump said that assuming Iran agrees to give what has been agreed to, which is perhaps a big assumption, the already legendary epic fury will be at an end, and the highly effective blockade will allow the Hormuz Strait to be open to all, including Iran, he says. The remarks come as Project Freedom, the U.S. military's operation to open the Strait of Hormuz, is temporarily paused. With more on today's activities, here's our Tom Danheiser.
1: Well, George, U.S. President Donald Trump said he had very good talks with Iran, adding that it's very possible we'll make a deal. The president having threatened higher-level military strikes if a peace deal is not accepted. Iran's foreign ministry spokesman, Esmail Baghaei, said the U.S. proposal to end the war is still under review. Iran is expected to hand over its reply Thursday to mediators. President Donald Trump has paused Project Freedom in the Strait of Hormuz in order to allow time to finalize a potential agreement with Iran. Meanwhile, Prime Minister Benjamin Netanyahu said Israel targeted a top Hezbollah commander in the first strike in Beirut since the ceasefire in Lebanon. And oil prices dropped sharply on reports of a potential U.S.-Iran peace deal. Crude oil benchmarks Brent crude hovering around $101 to $102 a barrel, and West Texas Intermediate around $95 to $96 a barrel. George?
0: Thank you. More than a third of Americans, 37%, report having lost at least one relationship due to political differences, including friendships, family ties, coworker relationships, and romantic partnerships, with most losing more than one. A survey of 2,000 U.S. adults found that the average American earning roughly $79,000 a year would spend nearly $57,000 of that annually just to feel financially secure and at peace. Affording everyday necessities like groceries, medications, topped the list of things people would pay for most to guarantee at an average of around $21,000 a year. And a lot of Americans are getting tired of paying high prices for oil. Investment analyst Mish Sedlock's with us here. Mish, how long is this going to continue?
2: I don't know, George. I think longer than what Trump is hoping for here. The New York Fed had an interesting survey out today. High-end consumers are just, they're spending more on gas, they're spending more on everything. You know, they've got incomes, but the low-income people are really hurt by these higher gas prices. They're the highest since July of 2022. First time over 450. I think it was 454 a gallon today. Maybe we'll see a little bit of a break tomorrow, but I don't think it's going to last. I think these negotiations are going to go on for a long time. Now let's talk diesel for a little bit. The independent operators are really hurt. Diesel's only 14 cents from a record high, George. 20% of the operators have parked their trucks on because of higher fuel costs. Adds up to $1,200 a week in expenses, according to a survey by DAT Freight and Analytics. Now, 13,000 flights have been canceled, George, and the airlines are hiking up baggage fees and extra things. Southwest, an extra $10. That's the cost of the first bag is now up to $45 and $55 for the second bag now. United Airlines CEO Scott Kirby said ticket prices may need to rise by as much as 15 to 20 cents just to cover half of the surge in the jet fuel costs. They don't think they will be able to raise them all the way up. And here's a little fact here on Project Freedom and why it was canceled, George. Trump didn't cancel it because he wanted to. The NBC reported late tonight that Project Freedom was canceled because Saudi Arabia and Kuwait would not give airspace for the U.S. to fly over that. So they're scared, George, of retaliations by Iran. And Iran denied this report that they're on the verge of a deal. Since every side is lying, George, I hope there's a deal in the works, but I think it's going to take a long time. We're going to get it. And I think gas prices and oil prices are going to stay elevated until it's done.
0: I think so, too. Thanks, Mitch. Appreciate your report. CNN founder and business mogul Ted Turner, a great guy, has died at the age of 87. Turner pioneered the media industry with the creation of a 24-hour cable news network in 1980. It was called CNN. Turner revealed a diagnosis of Lewy body dementia in 2018, a degenerative disease causing memory problems and exhaustion. He died peacefully and was surrounded by his family. Back in the early part of 1980, I was a news director at a television station in St. Louis, and Ted Turner called me and said, "Look, we're looking for some help. We're looking for news outlets that can supply us with some video in case something happens in that city, because we're just starting up with CNN, which started in June of 1980. This was earlier on in the year that he called, and we went for it, and we were one of their suppliers of information in St. Louis. It was really something else. He was one of a guy. And then my dear friend John Petrovich, who has since died, created CNN.com and CNN Headline News. It was one of the first cable networks to really get going. Ted Turner, dead at the age of 87. In a moment, Gerald Celente joins us to talk about the trends of the economy and how it affects all of us next on Coast to Coast AM.

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2: 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I told them what I'm doing, and they said, "Well, what's it doing that it stopped that coughing?" 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It just stopped it."
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0: And welcome back to Coast. George Norrie with you. Gerald Celente back with us, publisher of the Weekly Trends Journal magazine. He is the author of the highly acclaimed and best-selling books Trend Tracking and Trends 2000. We've been going through a lot economically over the past couple of years, and Gerald's here to kind of sort things through for us. Mr. Celente, welcome back.
1: Thanks for having me. Great being on. Thank you so much.
0: How are things in New York?
1: You know, it's not the New York I grew up in the Bronx. It's a whole different trip. And nightlife is, it's not what it used to be. And particularly after COVID, you know, like I'm up here now in the Hudson Valley, I'm up in Kingston, New York. This was the third Dutch settlement, by the way. And there are more pre-Revolutionary War stone buildings here than anywhere else in America. And they call it the Hudson Valley. I call it Death Valley. 9 o'clock, it's dead at night. But anyway, it's beautiful up here, and I'm very blessed to be here.
0: I remember Sinatra used to talk about Toots Shore, Jilly's, the Copa. Do you still have those places anymore? They're all gone, aren't they?
1: Yeah. All the vibe is gone, you know. You know, they say in the King James Bible that the meek shall inherit the earth. They misspelt it. The geeks have inherited the earth. You know, once upon a time, I was the number two guy running a major trade association. And after the trade show, we'd put on an event for the people that exhibited. And I was just 31 years old. And I put, after the trade show, we were in Atlanta, Georgia, and put it on for Ella Fitzgerald. Took over the Superdome.
0: Oh, cool.
1: Yeah, did one with Dionne Warwick. You know, it was a whole different vibe, you know, and now, again, all the vibe is gone. It's just sad. To me, by the way, people ask me what could change the country. I say we need a renaissance. You know, you look at our parents' generation. You know, I have a picture of my parents' wedding, 1934, may they rest in peace. My father worked in a fish store. The guys, you know, they were laborers. They worked in factories. I have a picture of their wedding in 1934, the elegance of what these people dressed and looked like compared to now. So anyway, I think we need a renaissance. We have to bring back that spirit of America, why people all over the world wanted to come here at one time.
0: Speaking of the spirit of America, what's your take on the economy these days?
1: It's going to get from bad to worse. And
0: oh,
1: again,
0: boy.
1: By the way, you know, I got to make this very very clear. I'm a political atheist. I don't take sides on things. And as trend forecasters, we look at things the way they are, not the way we want them to be. And I was listening to Mish before we went on the air. This war has made a very bad situation worse. 55% of Americans said their financial situation is getting worse. That's according to a recent Gallup poll. And you look at one after another. Again, there's this thing called the K-shaped economy. And the K on the top are the richest, and the ones on the bottom are the rest of society. And again, we only look at the data. 10% of Americans are responsible for 50% of all spending. Go back to before the COVID happened in 2020. The average age of first-time home buyers, 28 years old.
0: That's it.
1: Today, 40 years old.
0: Wow. They can't afford the younger people can't afford them anymore.
1: Again, as I said, it's not what you like, what you want, what you wish. It's what is. Again, you know, I'm a Bronx guy, you know. Born right after the war, 1946. Yeah, I mean, I know New York. And they elected, again, whether you like, dislike, not the issue. They elected this guy, Mondani, that nobody ever heard of. Well, who's a Mondani? Right? All right. This is the biggest city in New York, in America, rather. How come he got elected? Again, we only look at the data. Gen Z revolution is one of our top trends this year. The Gen Z voted for him. These are people, by the way, between the ages, I think it's about, 15 to 29. And so the young people went out to vote in mass for him because they have no jobs. They have no future. And it's not only in America that this is happening. They just overthrew the government in Nepal, Gen Z, one country after another. They want free this, free that, because they have no jobs.
0: Well, again, look what happened, Gerald, in Iran with the 43,000 protesters that they killed and slaughtered. Same kind of thing. These people were ticked off with their government. They wanted change, and the government decided to kill them all.
1: Again, remember when you and I were young guys, there were things called grocery stores, hardware stores, drug stores, shoe stores, fish stores. Now they're all chains. By the way, four of my uncles and aunts on my father's side, there were four fish stores, three in Long Island and Queens area, and one in the Bronx. My uncle had a butcher shop in the Bronx. The young people don't have the jobs anymore. So there's this Gen Z revolution. So going back to where the economy is going, again, we only look at the data. There's and you could Google it up. You don't have to believe me, and you see this whole who owns the S&P 500. Again, Google it up. The AI overview, BlackRock, Vanguard, and State Street, the big three are the largest shareholders. You ready? In approximately 88% of the S&P 500 companies.
0: Wow.
1: Together, they own 22% to 25% of the average S&P 500 companies and hold over 20% of the total U.S. market capitalization. They are the top investors in over 40% of all public-related traded U.S. firms. That's according to George Mason University. So when I'm talking about the Gen Z revolution and where the economy is going, they're getting hit hard. And so it's going to get worse with this war going on because, again, as Mish was saying, what's the average price of gasoline today? A gallon of gasoline? Like $4.53 a gallon? Before
0: it's almost seven in Los Angeles.
1: Yep. Before it started. In February 28th, $2.92.
0: Gen Z is very technically savvy, yet artificial intelligence is lopping off jobs left and right. What do you see there?
1: Oh, it's again, depending on whose numbers you're looking at, it's again, not whether you like it, love it, want it, it's it. And again, that's one of the things that was bringing down the equity markets before the war began, all the AI wiping out software companies. And by the way, that's also what's driving up the gross domestic product. Again, only by the data. As of early 2026, AI-related investment, hardware and software, is a major driver of U.S. economic expansion. You ready? With estimates suggesting it accounted for roughly 35 to over 60% of real U.S. GDP growth in 2025. So now we're talking about gross domestic product that used to be driven by consumer spending, which was almost 70% of the GDP. And then they just had this David Sachs, who just came out, and he was the Trump's top crypto and AI advisor. But he left in March, and he said in the first quarter, AI, you ready, was already 75% of GDP growth. The trend is likely to continue, Sachs said. Technology leadership has always been great strength, and it's driving the economy forward. Yes, it's driving the economy forward. And it's kind of like what the industrial age did to people that used to make their own stuff back in the day. No, it's going to drive out jobs. No question about it.
0: What do you think of these bricks and mortar stores that are closing like crazy? I mean, the big retailers are closing stores all over the country. Look what happened to Sears, Sears Roebuck. I think they're all gone now, totally, aren't they?
1: Yep. And again, it's only going to, again, you mentioned young people are totally, you know, they're AI addicted. You go to a, you know, once upon a time, you sat at a bar and you talked to people at the bar. No more. Most of the people are on their phones. You go into a restaurant. I mean, really, you go into a restaurant now, you see people, couples, they're on their phones with little kids on their phones. Matter of fact, they just had a study that came out about how many hours infants are on screens. So, yeah, going back, it's all going to be technized. You know, it's they're not going to be going shopping anymore in stores as they used to. It's going to be delivered. But again, this thing is very serious, what's going on globally with the with this war. It's really hurting the global economy. Again, we only look at the data. You look at, for example, Germany. And again, I say this and then people put on my YouTube that I'm wrong. I'm not wrong. Germany is the third largest economy in the world.
0: U.S., China, Germany.
1: You got it. And they are the largest economy in Europe. They were in a recession for 2 years. 2 years. Oh, our economy grew last year by 0.2%. It didn't grow. That's no growth. Two articles in this week's Trends Journal.
0: That's what you call stagflation, right?
1: Yep. Germany's economy continues to implode. That's one. German-Spanish inflation highest in 2 years. So the world is calling it, the economists are calling it stagflation. Stagflation means the economy's stagnant and inflation's going up. We're saying this is dragflation. The economies are going to go down. The facts are there. And inflation is going to go up. If this war doesn't end, again, it's not our data. You're seeing it with fertilizer and other products that are the price is going up. The oil prices, the higher they go, the worse things are going to get. So, again, Eurozone barely escaped a flatline economy. And we're talking, you know, this is the Eurozone. So we're concerned that it's going to be dragflation, declining economic growth, rising inflation.
0: Gerald, we're going to come back in just a moment on Coast to Coast and continue chatting with you. We'll take calls with you next hour here on Coast to Coast as we talk about economic trends on Coast to Coast AM.
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1: We shall take your calls next hour with Gerald Celente as we talk about trends, economic trends, share a story, ask a question. 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
2: 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They're a lot of fun, a lot of free listening. So enjoy.
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0: And welcome back to Coast. George Norrie with you again. We'll take calls next hour with Gerald Celente. Gerald, in terms of looking at trends, do things look good this year or not?
1: Economically, they don't look good at all, as we're seeing it again. We're only going by the data. And here, you're looking at home foreclosures, right? Just at a six-year high.
0: They're up, yep.
1: Six-year high. Again, only by the data. The Generation Lab survey, 55% of 18 to 24-year-olds said the view of the economy as bad, and more than 8 in 10 young adults rate economic conditions in the United States as either bad or terrible. A poll released found that nearly 60% of Americans believe prices next year will be higher than they are currently a year from now. So also, you know, the last time I was on with you, I said it would be a golden year for gold, and gold prices spiked. And as we're speaking now, they're around $4,700 an ounce. Back then, they were about $2,300 an ounce.
0: Yeah, just about doubled.
1: So we're very bullish, even though gold prices are down, some $900 from their high. We're still very bullish on it, as well as silver. The two main reasons gold prices are going down. Again, this Iran war has caused a global, really serious problems. So you have countries like Turkey selling some $20 billion worth of gold. Russia, some 22 tons of gold. Mexico, country after country are selling gold to meet their debt levels and expense problems as their currencies are going down. Then what happened when the equity market started going down because of this AI thing, where you're seeing AI wiping out a number of software companies. So the people to cover their losses started selling gold when it really spiked. So we're still very bullish on it, because it's still the number one safe haven asset, particularly in these times. Again, this is serious times. And whether or not there's going to be a peace deal, again, we only look at the facts and the data. We don't take sides on things. And one of the most important things is that, again, it's what we write. In our economic update in the magazine that went out on Tuesday, we said that, again, it's not what you want, what you wish, it's what is. One of Iran's demands is that Israel has to withdraw from Lebanon, and they have to stop bombing it. Well, they bombed it today, and when we went on, the magazine went out Tuesday night, this was a headline story in the Times of Israel. Defending from the goal line isn't enough. IDF entrenches grip in southern Lebanon. So they're not going to leave. So will there be a peace deal between the United States and Iran? To us, is still iffy. And if this war keeps going on, unfortunately, you're going to start seeing energy and other prices go up. And you're going to, again, dragflation. Economy's going down, inflation going up.
0: Well, let me ask you about the Iranian situation. One, they killed their own people, 43,000. It was an oppressive regime. They were working on nukes. And they've been saying for years, death to America, death to America. If you had a neighbor, Gerald, who had a stockpile of guns and kept saying, death to Gerald Celente, my neighbor, you got to do something about that.
1: I'll only tell you, you know, one of my books, Trends 2000, Trend Tracking, far better than Megatrends Time Magazine. I mentioned to you earlier, I was the number two guy running a major trade association.
0: Right.
1: And I was living between Chicago and D.C. at the time. And the Iran conflict broke out back in the late 1970s. And
0: that's the one they took over our embassy.
1: Right. But again, let's go back to what happened. Most people had no idea, and it wasn't released until around 2013, the telegrams that went between Winston Churchill and Kermit Roosevelt, Theodore Roosevelt's either grandson or great-grandson. What happened was they overthrew the Shah's father back in 1953, and this guy Mohammad Mossadegh became the prime minister of Iran.
0: Who tried to nationalize all the oil companies.
1: Right. And he said the oil did not belong to Anglo-Iranian Oil, better known today as BP, or what was the other one? Standard Oil, better known today as ExxonMobil.
0: So they got in there and got rid of that guy.
1: That's right. And they brought in the Savak, the secret police, that they were very well liked. So when the revolution happened, I knew it was real. And I started playing the gold and oil futures markets. And that's when I ended up quitting my job. I put a $5,000 bet into both of them and brought it back then up to almost $750,000.
0: How did the Shah of Iran, who was not a Boy Scout by any means, how did he lose power to the Ayatollah when he came back from France and jail?
1: Because of what they did to the country, and the people couldn't stand it. And again, by the way, I lost most of that money. I was a young guy back then. You know, he did wild stuff, you know, just to make it clear. You know?
0: You learn, though, but you learned.
1: Yeah, you know, it's a part of the game. You know, you keep and that's, by the way, that's the most important thing, is to keep learning. And I've never worked harder in my life. Again, in following what we do with the Trends Journal magazine, I just mentioned to you what I read from the Tehran, the Times of Israel. We subscribe to Haaretz, the Israeli newspaper. We go to Ynet. We go to Jerusalem Post. Oh, yeah, but we also go to Press TV. We go to Fars News Agency. We go to IRNA, ISNA, Tazimin. We go to the Iranian sites. We go to the BBC. We go to the Guardian. We go to DW. What do the Germans have to say? France 24. We say this is what they're saying. We look at it all over the world, and then we say this is our analysis. So we don't give one side. So going back to this thing, what's going on is that in Iran, that there's a lot of sides to the story. And we don't see it ending. And if there's not peace on, again, by the way, I launched a movement over a decade ago called Occupy Peace. And I have peace rallies every year, Judge Napolitano, a whole bunch of people. Matter of fact, Roger Waters just did a live podcast last time. So I'm for peace. And I also read George Washington's farewell address, where he tells the American people not to become involved in these foreign engagements, because this stuff has been going on for centuries and we're not going to fix it, and that we should just protect our country. So that's the way I feel about it.
0: Well, don't you feel a little more at ease that it looks like Iran may not have nukes?
1: Yeah, but again, by the data, and again, only by the data, that they were not making nukes. I'm just saying from what we were reading. And what happened was the deal that was cut with under the Obama administration with them, Trump got rid of that one, where they had the the International Energy Agency, Atomic Energy Agency, was monitoring them continually, and then Trump killed that deal when he came in. So again, according to what we've been reading, they were not making nukes. I'm just saying from what we've been seeing, and I don't know. But again, how about North Korea? They have nukes. How about all the other countries?
0: Yeah, but Kim Jong-un is not dumb enough to say death to America. He keeps his mouth quiet.
1: You can't, you know, you only, you know, one of the things that I've also, I used to teach close combat, had my school for many years, and my teacher was Brad Steiner, the number one guy in America. And we're only taught to attack the attacker. You don't attack somebody because you think you're going to attack them. I'm just telling you, that's the close combat life. And so if somebody threatens you, they could threaten you, but you can't shoot them because they threaten you. If they're going to come at you, and again, that goes back to George Washington's farewell address. And so that's the way I feel about it, again, as a man that launched Occupy Peace and wants peace on earth.
0: If and when this ends, what happens to the economy, in your opinion?
1: The economy can go back up if this ends. It will bounce back. But if this keeps going, again, only by the data, and we're going all over, again, Asia, one country after another, they're suffering terribly in this thing. These are some of the, Asia braces for war-related inflation shock. Banks struggle, again, the other important thing that's going on here is that these private equity groups that loaned out all this dough and people want it back and they can't get it back. This is serious what's going on in the equity markets over here. So we need to really, really settle this thing down or else it's going to become very bad. And again, if we don't, this is important too. Again, as trend forecasters, it's not what you like, what you want, it's what is. And one of our sayings is rather than, we call it an on-trendpreneur, rather than an entrepreneur, an on-trendpreneur.
0: Right.
1: This clean energy trend is going to explode as a result of this war. It's building up very, very big. And you know who's taking the lead in it? China's big fund vies to leading finances, and they're going into this thing big, big time. And they're going to do more and more. Investors pile into clean power as war drives push for energy security. That's a headline from today's Financial Times.
0: And when you talk about clean energy, what are you talking about specifically?
1: New inventions, not what they have, what's going to be next. This is going to be very big. You know, once upon a time, there was this cat by the name of Dwight D. Eisenhower, five-star president, five-star general, supreme commander of the Allied forces, and two-term president. He gives this speech about the military-industrial complex robbing the nation of the genius of the sciences, sweat of the laborers, and the future of the children. The money going in China, where they're not at war, is going into high tech and going into clean energy. And by the way, they're going to lead the AI boom. Again, want it, like it, not like it, it's what is. And they're investing hundreds and billions of dollars into AI and clean energy. So look at the clean energy, and Europe is now starting to invest more and more. And I'm not talking about the wind or solar. I'm talking about new things that are going to be invented. And this is the time they're going to do it because this war is pushing it.
0: It is truly remarkable, but the trends don't lie, do they?
1: No, the trend is your friend, as they used to say.
0: Are you confident that things will get better if the war ends?
1: Yes, absolutely. And again, we only put the facts in the data. Here, this is from the Canadian. We cover the world, which that's not far from us. 71% of restaurants in Canada, declining profitability. In the Trends Journal, and that went out on this week, we quoted from Reuters about all the American big companies, food companies that are losing money. Where is it over here?
0: Closing stores and restaurants all over
1: the
0: place.
1: Yes, several U.S. restaurant chains, they say, are losing sales. Many don't expect customers to feel relief anytime soon. Analysts expect restaurant chains will also show declining sales growth in upcoming earnings. Now, not only is that hurting the restaurant sales, it's bringing down their stocks.
0: The COVID hurt, but then they got hit with the other wallop, the war.
1: Yep. Wall Street forecasts reflect a darker mood in April. Nearly twice as many restaurant analysts cut profit forecasts for next quarter.
0: And what about bricks and mortar stores all closing?
1: Again, I know. That's what I'm saying. This thing is really hitting hard. It's hurting the average consumer. Again, we only go by the data here. 26% here. That was the other one. U.S. properties with foreclosure, almost 120,000 in the first quarter, up 26% from the same time last year.
0: We're going to come back in a moment with Gerald Celente and take phone calls. A couple of his books include The Trends Journal, which is a great one, and also Trends 2000, Trend Tracking. His website is trendsjournal.com, linked up at coasttocoastam.com. Back with your calls and Gerald Celente in just a moment on Coast to Coast AM.
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13: Fox News. I'm Sue Guzman. The U.S. fires on an Iranian-flagged oil tanker in the Gulf of Oman as President Trump is pressuring Tehran to agree to a new deal to end the conflict.
14: President Trump says his red lines are holding.
15: Iran cannot have a nuclear weapon, and they won't. And they've agreed to that, among other things.
14: He also suggested there's a plan to extract Iran's stockpile of enriched uranium, one way or another. The U.S. is reportedly seeking clauses that further punish Iran if it violates the terms.
13: Fox's Jackie Heinrich, Secretary of State Marco Rubio, meeting today with Pope Leo at the Vatican following the recent war of words between the pontiff and President Trump. Two were meeting at the Apostolic Palace this morning. The Pope has said his opposition to the conflict in Iran is religiously based, and Rubio will meet Friday with Premier Giorgia Meloni. 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
16: I'm Kelly Bennett with the SuperTalk AgriNews Network, and here's your Sunrise Ag Report. The Trump administration opened an antitrust investigation into the meatpacking industry earlier this week. Now the White House is warning about foreign ownership of the companies that create American foods. Fox's Rich Edson has more.
17: This follows a massive surge in initiatives to prevent Chinese owners from buying more domestic farmland from Congress, local state houses, and the Agriculture Department. Agricultural Secretary Brooke Rollins says Chinese ownership of American farmland has surged from 2,000 acres in 1980 to 300,000 acres. Last year, the Agriculture Department announced it would classify farmland as critical infrastructure and move to fine all new land purchases from foreign adversaries, including China. One analyst says only about 3% of U.S. farmland is foreign-owned, and Chinese entities own less than 1% of that.
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5: I'm Ashley Dvorkin with a Fox Celebrity Profile with Jason Segel, Samara Weaving, and director Yorma Taconi for the dark comedy remake Over Your Dead Body. 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
2: You know, people ask all the time, who are you actually calling for these Fox News polls? And a lot of folks assume we're just calling Fox viewers. We're not. In fact, the people we interview don't even know it's for Fox News, and that's on purpose. We don't want anything influencing how someone answers. We're also not calling people who signed up to take polls. What we do instead is use a truly random sample of voters. So if you have a phone, you have the same chance as anyone else of being contacted. That's how we make sure we hear from everyone, not just one group. And to reach even more people, we also send text invitations so they can take the survey online if they'd rather do that. The goal is to get the most accurate picture possible of how the whole country feels. If you're curious about how it all works, you can check out our surveys and the full methodology at our homepage, foxnews.com/poll. I'm Dana Blanton, and that's your Poll Parade.
3: This is America in the Morning from Westwood One. Good morning, I'm John Trout. It's Thursday, May 7th, 2026. Here's what's coming up on America in the Morning.
4: Jeffrey Epstein's suicide note is released as Commerce Secretary Howard Lutnick's questioned by lawmakers.
5: He wasn't 100% truthful.
4: I'm Jim Roop.
6: The U.S. military says it has fired on an Iranian oil tanker.
7: It's like a wall of steel. Nobody goes through.
6: Sagar Meghani at the White House.
8: A judge has ruled that the federal government can keep 2020 election ballots from a warehouse in Fulton County, Georgia in late January. I'm Jennifer King.
9: Authorities in Tennessee find the body of a specially trained veteran accused of killing his wife. I'm Clayton Neville.
10: On Wall Street, stocks soared on hopes the Iran war will be resolved soon. I'm Jill Schneider.
11: The FBI served a search warrant at the Virginia Senate leader's office as part of a corruption investigation. I'm Lisa Dwyer.
3: All ahead on America in the Morning. It's 7 after. A federal judge has released the purported suicide note left behind by Jeffrey Epstein. Jim Roop reports the release comes the same day Commerce Secretary Howard Lutnick is questioned by the House Oversight Committee looking into the Jeffrey Epstein investigation, a closed-door hearing that may have raised more questions than answers.
4: The note left behind by the late sex trafficker reads, quote, "Time to say goodbye," end quote. Epstein's cellmate says he found the note in his cell after Epstein's 2019 suicide. It's handwritten, one page. It also reads, "They investigated me for a month, found nothing," and adding, "No fun, not worth it." The New York Medical Examiner's Office ruled Epstein's death a suicide by hanging. Meantime, Commerce Secretary Howard Lutnick has voluntarily sat before the House Oversight Committee, giving a closed-door deposition on his relationship with Epstein. And as Committee Chair Republican Representative James Comer said, got to the bottom of some inconsistencies in some of Lutnick's past statements.
5: We're really sincerely trying to get the truth. Our goal is to provide justice for the victims.
4: Among those inconsistent past statements is Lutnick saying he cut all ties with Epstein in 2005, yet in 2018 there was found email correspondence between Lutnick and Epstein. Comer says, however,
5: what I've seen, we're going to ask him all these questions and we'll let the American people judge whether the credibility was damaged or not. At the end of the day, I haven't seen wrongdoing in the email correspondence.
4: Comer does admit, though, credibility is an issue.
5: He wasn't 100% truthful with whether he or not he had been on the island. So we'll see.
4: Democrats in the meeting went after Lutnick.
12: And Howard Lutnick lied to the American people. And today's transcribed interview is part of the ongoing cover-up, because the American people deserve to see the video of what's taking place in there. They deserve to see the sweat on the secretary's brow as he struggles to answer basic questions about his lies to the American people.
4: Virginia Democrat Suhas Subramaniam calling for Lutnick to resign.
13: That was absolutely mind-boggling what we just heard in the room. He was evasive, nervous, he was dishonest. He would not admit to lying, which he clearly did. He said he was never in the room with Jeffrey Epstein ever again after the first time he met him. Yet he then admitted that he was in the room with Jeffrey Epstein. I had to ask him whether he and I were in the same room just now, because I couldn't understand his meaning of we were in the same room together.
4: Comer claims Lutnick has been very transparent. I'm Jim Roop.
3: President Trump said that his administration held what he called very good talks with Tehran in the past 24 hours, but both sides are offering contradictory and changing assessments of the state of war and talks of peace. Washington correspondent Sagar Magani reports the U.S. military says it struck an Iranian oil tanker as the U.S. naval blockade of Iranian ports remains in place and issued new threats to Iran, while Iran says the Strait of Hormuz is open, a move which led the price of oil to fall.
6: The U.S. military says it has fired on an Iranian oil tanker as President Trump tries to push Tehran into a deal to end the war. Here at the White House, the president had just praised the Navy's blockade of Iranian ports.
7: It's like a wall of steel. Nobody goes through. In particular, the Iranians, they're not getting anything through one way or the other, so they're out of business.
6: Minutes later, U.S. Central Command said a fighter jet shot the rudder of an Iranian flanked tanker trying to breach the blockade. That came as Washington and Tehran appear to be edging toward an agreement to stop the war.
7: We're dealing with people that want to make a deal very much, and we'll see whether or not they can make a deal that's satisfactory to us. We have it very much under control.
6: President earlier said if that does not happen, the bombing starts.
7: So they had a Navy with 159 ships, and now every ship is blown to pieces and lying at the bottom of the water. They had an Air Force, lots of planes, and they don't have any planes. They don't have any anti-aircraft. They don't have any radar left. Their missiles are mostly decimated. They have some. They have probably 18-19%, but not a lot by comparison to what they had. And their leaders are all dead. So I think we won.
6: The president says the war could end soon, but that depends on Tehran accepting a reported agreement.
7: Now we have to get what we have to get. If we don't do that, we'll have to go a big step further. But with that being said, they want to make a deal. We've had very good talks over the last 24 hours, and it's very possible that we'll make a deal.
6: The president later announced he was pausing a short-lived effort to guide stranded commercial vessels through the strait in hopes of finalizing an agreement. Sagar Magani at the White House.
3: 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It's 12 after. Update in the case of the Special Forces veteran and murder suspect when America in the Morning continues after these messages.
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0: Welcome back and thanks for listening. This is America in the Morning. Wildfires top the weather outlook. Here's AccuWeather.com meteorologist LaTroy Thornton.
1: Some especially dangerous fire weather returns to portions of the Florida Peninsula today, where the combination of breezy conditions, low humidity, and the ongoing drought resulting in some dry ground makes for a heightened risk for the formation of fires and the quick spread of any that do ignite near the coast from Melbourne to south of Jacksonville and inland points, including both the Gainesville and Orlando areas. These places will be generally just to the south of the zone with the risk for severe thunderstorms today, with storms that may be capable of producing gusty winds, along with largely welcome downpours from the I-10 corridor of Florida, westward into much of southern Louisiana, and northward into southern North Carolina, much of Georgia, even parts of Alabama. Showers and some thunderstorms stretch westward from there along the Gulf Coast into South Texas, and some may be strong toward the Big Bend and into Central Texas. The risk for thunder also reaches the Atlantic coast as far to the north as Southern Virginia, with showers at times into West Virginia, Pennsylvania, and New York, plus parts of New England near the Canadian border, and mainly areas of Massachusetts to the south and east of Boston early in the day today. A storm crossing the Great Lakes region brings at least widely separated showers to the area from Michigan and much of Wisconsin to northern Illinois, even eastern Iowa by late today, but much of the rest of the Midwest and plains will be otherwise dry. The West Coast also looks to be dry today, with warm conditions away from the coast, while the risk for thundershowers extends from Montana and Wyoming into western portions of South Dakota and Nebraska. In Green Bay, Wisconsin, today brings a mix of sun and clouds with a passing shower, the high 56. For Reno, Nevada, expect sunshine, warmth, and a breeze with a high of 83. That's the nation's weather. I'm AccuWeather.com meteorologist LaTroy Thornton.
0: 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On Wednesday, a court ruled that the Justice Department can keep the 2020 election ballots they seized from Fulton County, Georgia. With more, here's correspondent Jennifer King.
2: A judge has ruled that the federal government can keep 2020 election ballots and other materials taken by the FBI from a warehouse in Fulton County, Georgia in late January. Fulton County is heavily Democratic and includes most of the city of Atlanta. The county argued that the seizure was unconstitutional, but U.S. District Judge J.P. Boulay said the county had not met the high legal bar that would allow him to intervene. The Justice Department has said it's investigating, quote, irregularities that occurred during the 2020 presidential election, unquote. Georgia's votes in the 2020 race were counted three times, with each affirming a win by Democrat Joe Biden. I'm Jennifer King.
0: Authorities in Tennessee say a multi-day manhunt is over after they found the body of a highly trained Special Forces veteran who's accused of shooting his wife. Correspondent Clayton Neville reports.
3: The Stewart County Sheriff's Office says initial indications are that 53-year-old Craig Berry died after shooting himself. His body was found Wednesday after a days-long search. Authorities started that search for Berry early morning May 1st after it was reported that he shot his wife before disappearing into the woods. The search was heavily focused near Gray's Landing to Highway 22 and River Trace Road, an area that Berry was familiar with. The retired Army Special Forces veteran was reportedly heavily trained to survive in the wild. Authorities brought in Tennessee Highway Patrol, also Homeland Security, and the TBI to search for Berry. Warrants were secured for second-degree attempted murder days later. U.S. Marshals were brought in to help find Berry, and he was placed on the state's most wanted list. Wednesday afternoon, authorities in Stewart County took to social media to say that Berry's body was found. Police still investigating a motive in the shooting. I'm Clayton Neville.
0: It's 18 after. Small firm job growth. New numbers from ADP. When America in the Morning continues after these messages.
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0: It's 20 after. Welcome back. You're with America in the Morning. Wall Street investors encouraged by signs of peace in the war with Iran. CNBC's Jill Schneider has a check of Thursday business.
8: Wall Street opens sharply higher today. Traders were encouraged by the potential for a resolution to the Iran war. The Dow soared 1.25%, adding 612 points. The S&P 500 jumped nearly 1.5%, adding 105 points. And the NASDAQ jumped 2%, climbing 512 points. Former president of the Council on Foreign Relations, Richard Haass, weighed in on the potential for an Iran deal.
9: The question again in all these things is the terms. And you've got both sides, I think, wanting a deal. The question is who wants it more and who thinks the time, if they had a holdout, who thinks they could handle the passage of time better. That's essentially where we are right now.
8: Shares of DoorDash rose 14% in after-hours trading. The food delivery service reported mixed first-quarter results after Wednesday's close as it pours more money into new technology and features. Chipmaker Advanced Micro Devices added to Wednesday's gains, soaring 18% after the company issued a rosy outlook for the second quarter. AMD also beat expectations on the top and bottom lines in the first quarter. Private sector job creation was stronger than expected in April, providing more evidence of a stable labor market and less incentive for the Federal Reserve to lower interest rates amid persistently higher inflation. ADP reporting Wednesday, companies added 109,000 jobs for the month, a step up from the 61,000 created in March and better than the Dow Jones consensus estimate for 84,000. The March total was revised down by 1,000. ADP chief economist Neela Richardson says while the numbers on the surface are good, there's more than meets the eye.
10: Because small firms are driving them, the types of jobs that we're seeing are actually not full-time jobs. Small firm job growth comes with more part-time jobs, lower paid jobs, and people are working less in these new jobs that we're seeing come on board. So we're replacing jobs lost, but we're replacing them with lower paid, fewer hour jobs.
8: Novo Nordisk CEO Mike Doustar says the company is looking for deals more than ever before. The CEO of the Danish drug maker spoke with CNBC Wednesday.
11: Now we are able to also prove to people that besides just having this great launch in US, we're ready to go international with it, and you will see in the second half of the year, we'll start launching this product in more markets. So it's an exciting time for us.
8: Novo created the market for GLP-1 weight loss drugs with its weekly shots Ozempic and Wegovy. More recently, the company has faced concerns from analysts about whether Novo's pipeline is robust enough for it to remain a leader in the increasingly competitive obesity drug space. On the watch list, we'll get weekly jobless claims. Before the bell, we'll get earnings reports from McDonald's and Shake Shack. After the bell, we'll hear from Airbnb and Coinbase, and the trial in the Elon Musk lawsuit against OpenAI continues.
0: Jill Schneider of CNBC, thank you. Now 24 after. An alleged underground arm of the Chinese government faces judgment in a New York courtroom when America in the Morning continues after these messages.
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3: It's 26 after. America in the Morning continues. Federal agents on Wednesday raided the Virginia office of State Senator Louise Lucas, one of Virginia's most powerful Democrat lawmakers. Lisa Dwyer reports on what the FBI was searching for.
4: The FBI served a search warrant at the Virginia Senate leader's office as part of a corruption investigation. The search of Virginia Senator L. Louise Lucas's district office in Portsmouth is located next door to a cannabis store co-owned by Lucas. Federal investigators were seen going in and out of that building as well. Lucas was a vocal supporter of Virginia's recent redistricting effort that could help Democrats win up to 4 additional House seats. I'm Lisa Dwyer.
3: A trial is beginning in New York City for a man accused of helping China run a secret police outpost in Manhattan. Details from correspondent Julie Walker.
5: Lucian Wang, also known as Harry Lou, greeting supporters outside federal court in New York. Prosecutors accuse him and co-defendant Chiang Jingping of helping China run a secret police station in a nondescript building in Manhattan's Chinatown, keeping tabs on dissidents and acting as a foreign agent. Liu was arrested in 2023 as part of a series of Justice Department prosecutions aimed at cracking down on transnational repression. Liu's lawyer says it wasn't a secret Chinese police station, but a community center where members of the Chinese diaspora could remotely renew their Chinese driver's licenses, play ping pong and mahjong. But prosecutors say a banner inside read, "Fuzhou Police Overseas Service Station, New York, USA." I'm Julie Walker.
3: America in the Morning for Thursday, May 7th, 2026, is produced by Jeff McKay. I'm John Trout. This is Westwood One.
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7: We've sent that Rip Van Winkle guy to the dentist.
8: Hey, what? Hey, what?
7: And what's worse than a trip to the dentist? Your wife's paint project that you've put off. Let Seabrook Paint in Jackson and Ridgeland find that Benjamin Moore paint and a contractor that will get you back doing the important things in life, like grilling and watching sports. 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
7: This is America in the Morning from Westwood One. Coming up this half hour,
8: remembering the life and legacy of Ted Turner. I'm Clayton Neville.
9: Over 600 military personnel are still searching in Morocco for two U.S. Army soldiers who went missing Saturday night. I'm Jennifer King.
10: Chaos erupted at a lakeside party in Edmond, Oklahoma when gunfire broke out. I'm Sue Aller.
7: The Pope and Marco Rubio to meet at the Vatican, Colorado's May blizzard, and new details about the man caught with a gun near the White House.
11: Stephen Colbert prepares for the end of The Late Show. I'm Kevin Carr.
12: If you were penalized by the IRS during the coronavirus pandemic, a refund may be in your future. Ed Donahue, Washington.
7: Back after these messages.
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0: Today's storms and today's outlook with AccuWeather.com meteorologist LaTroy Thornton.
1: Today's chance for thunderstorms to bring rather dangerous impacts shift to the south and east of much of Wednesday's activity. Yesterday brought a cluster of hail-producing storms to central Texas early in the day, with hail and wind damage for central Mississippi and Alabama, as well as several tornadoes in south-central Mississippi. For today, the risk for tornadoes should not be quite as high, but thunderstorms in the southeast may still bring damaging wind gusts of at least 50 to 60 miles per hour, as well as some drought-denting downpours to an area from southeastern Louisiana eastward along the rest of the I-10 zone through northern Florida and northward into southern Alabama, the southern suburbs of Atlanta, and far southern North Carolina. Of course, the southeast isn't the only area with some risk for precipitation today, and a cold front still slowly sagging southward toward the Gulf Coast brings spotty showers to southeast Texas, with a risk for thunderstorms from the Rio Grande Valley toward the Big Bend. The same front extends into Virginia early today before clearing the coast, with numerous showers near and behind the front as far to the north and west as eastern parts of Kentucky, Tennessee, and West Virginia early today, and the risk for thunder as well from central North Carolina to southeastern Virginia and right through the coast. Showers end this morning toward southeastern Massachusetts, but eventually redevelop into the interior northeast, mainly Pennsylvania and western New York. Much of the Great Lakes region stands at least some risk for a shower or two through the day today, but the plains should be generally dry. In fact, the majority of places west of the plains also should be dry for today, with the exception being places from northwestern Montana into Wyoming and parts of northern Colorado, where a disturbance may produce showers, even some thundershowers as the day progresses. That's the weather across America. I'm AccuWeather.com meteorologist LaTroy Thornton.
0: 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The media world is remembering the life of the person who created CNN and once owned baseball's Atlanta Braves. Correspondent Clayton Neville reports on the passing of Ted Turner.
2: Ted Turner, perhaps most well known for creating CNN, a 24-hour news network that revolutionized TV news. He's also the man behind TNT and TBS family of networks. According to a statement from Turner Enterprises, the 87-year-old died peacefully on Wednesday, surrounded by his family. Tributes pouring in.
3: Large and colorful, also great words to describe the life of Ted Turner. You might also use maverick and visionary.
2: Longtime Turner sports anchor Ernie Johnson paid tribute on the ESPN NBA broadcast.
3: The way we all watch sports in general can be traced in part to the influence of Ted Turner. And here in Atlanta, his name is revered by all of us who have had the chance to work for him.
2: Turner was also the owner of the Atlanta Braves and other pro sports teams.
3: As you walk across the broadcast campus on our way to the studios, you will pass a large and colorful mural of Ted. It adorns the mansion, the original building that housed TBS and later CNN.
2: Turner eventually sold his networks to Time Warner and left the business. He called his TV successes the greatest achievement of his life. His reputation in the business, wide-ranging. The View's Whoopi Goldberg paid tribute on the ABC show.
4: I don't know whether y'all are aware or not, but Ted Turner passed away this morning. Media mogul, creator of CNN and TCM, philanthropist, environmentalist, really great guy. He was 87. A titan, a real titan.
5: Yeah.
4: So go on, man. You earned that.
2: President Trump released a statement about Ted Turner, calling him one of the greats of all time and referring to him as a friend. The media mogul was married three times, including a marriage to actress Jane Fonda. Before his 80th birthday in 2018, Turner revealed that he had Lewy body dementia. He survived by his five children, his 14 grandkids, and two great-grandchildren. I'm Clayton Neville.
0: Secretary of State Marco Rubio will be in Italy today, where he'll head to the Vatican and meet with Pope Leo. Correspondent Tricia Thomas has a preview of a meeting which comes on the heels of an unusual back and forth between the pontiff and President Trump.
6: We are here at the Vatican, where there is some perplexity about the visit of U.S. Secretary of State Marco Rubio to meet with the Pope. The visit was first seen as an attempt to improve relations with the Trump administration following a series of attacks by U.S. President Donald Trump. Was unhappy with the repeated calls by the Pope for peace in Iran.
7: It's very simple. Whether I make him happy or I don't make him happy, Iran cannot have a nuclear weapon. And he seemed to be saying that they can. And I say They cannot. Because if that happened, the entire world would be hostage, and we're not going to let that happen.
6: During his trip in April to Africa, the Pope did push back a bit, saying he was only preaching the gospel and that he had no interest in debating U.S. President Donald Trump. Then yesterday morning, Tuesday, Trump lashed out again, saying that the Pope is putting Catholics at risk, allowing Iran to have a nuclear weapon. The Pope responded to reporters' questions, saying that the Vatican has always been against nuclear arms.
5: The Church's mission is to preach the gospel, to preach peace. If anyone wishes to criticize me for proclaiming the gospel, let them do so with truth. The Church has for years spoken out against all nuclear weapons, so there's no doubt about that. And so I simply hope to be heard for the sake of the Word of God.
6: And he said that he's okay with people criticizing him, but they must do it with the truth. So it remains to be seen how the visit will go with Marco Rubio, U.S. Secretary of State. It's not clear if it'll be an effort to mend relations with the Vatican, or perhaps he's just paving the way for his own presidential campaign in 2028.
0: Tricia Thomas reporting. Hantavirus patients were airlifted from a cruise ship in the Atlantic Ocean and were taken to Amsterdam, where they'll be quarantined and receive treatment. Fear and anger continues to spread over the hantavirus infections aboard the ship, now heading to Spain's Canary Islands. Correspondent Charles de Ledesma reports three people so far have died. And Jake Rosmarin, a travel influencer from Boston and passenger on the infected ship, posted a tearful message on social media saying all he wants to do is go home.
8: I'm currently on board the MV Hondius, and what's happening right now is very real for all of us here. We're not just a story. We're not just headlines. We're people. People with families, with lives, with people waiting for us at home. All we want right now is to feel safe, to have clarity, and to get home.
9: In an AP interview, WHO epidemiologist Maria Kehova says her team reckons it's most likely patients have been affected with the Andes strain of hantavirus.
10: We assumed from the beginning that this was the Andes strain because the ship started off in Argentina and then it was moving through islands up the coast of Africa. And it's a wildlife expedition. So many of these individuals, they were stopping at islands, they were doing bird watching. There are some rodents on some, there are not others. So our working hypothesis is that there's different types of transmission happening. Clearly, we've had some kind of rodent exposure.
9: Three patients with suspected hantavirus have been evacuated from the cruise ship to the Netherlands as the vessel at the center of a deadly outbreak remains off Cape Verde, with nearly 150 people on board waiting to head to Spain's Canary Islands. Three people have died and one body remains on the ship, the WHO says. Eight cases have been recorded so far, three of them confirmed by medical testing. I'm Charles de Ledesma.
0: It's 17 till. Among the stories we're covering next, U.S. banks get new marching orders on AI from the Federal Reserve when America in the Morning continues after these messages.
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0: Now 15 till, America in the Morning continues. The search has been expanded and over 600 troops from multiple countries are now looking for two American soldiers who went missing in Morocco. Jennifer King reports.
1: Over 600 military personnel are still searching in Morocco for two U.S. Army soldiers who went missing Saturday night while taking part in an annual multinational military exercise called African Lion. Amid conflicting reports, the two are believed to have been on a recreational hike and may have fallen and been swept out to sea. The Moroccan Navy released video showing aircraft scanning the ocean, canine crews scouring a rocky shoreline, and divers looking in underwater caves. A U.S. defense official told the Associated Press the search has covered more than 17 square miles of ocean and coastline. I'm Jennifer King.
0: A teenager is under arrest in Oklahoma following a mass shooting at a party that left 22 people hurt and one teen dead. The latest on the story from correspondent Sue Aller.
2: More than 80 shots rang out at a party near Arcadia Lake, Oklahoma, leaving one person dead and more than 20 others injured. Police in Edmond say 18-year-old suspect Jalen Davis has been arrested in connection with the mass shooting. Investigators say he turned himself in on Wednesday and is now facing an upgraded felony murder charge following the death of 18-year-old Aviana Smith Gray, a high school senior who was preparing for graduation. Edmond Police Chief J.D. Younger told KOCO 5 News the arrests came together quickly.
3: And within 60 hours, Edmond detectives arrested Mr. Davis. To be clear, Mr. Davis's arrest is not the conclusion of the investigation.
2: Authorities say six juveniles, some as young as 15, were among those injured. Officials report that most victims have since been treated and released, but a few remain hospitalized. Investigators say Sunday's party had reportedly been promoted on social media and drew a large crowd to the Scissortail Campground Pavilion. Authorities believe the violence began after an argument escalated into a confrontation involving rival gang members. Police say multiple people fired weapons and at least one additional suspect may still be outstanding. I'm Sue Aller.
0: Several highways in Colorado are reopening after a May blizzard dumped as much as 2 feet of snow in parts of the state, while Denver received 5 inches and Boulder doubled that with 10. Jamestown, Colorado was hit with 16 inches of snow, while the town of Estes Park, less than an hour's drive from Boulder, was buried in 28 inches of snow. And Allen's Park, just down Highway 7 from Estes Park, was under 26 inches of snow. Thousands were without power due to the blizzard, which is one of the biggest Colorado snowstorms in May in the past 25 years. There are new details in the arrest of a suspect involved in a shooting near the Washington Monument and the White House this week. Correspondent Lisa Dwyer has an update.
4: According to a court filing, a man accused of firing a gun at law enforcement officers near the Washington Monument this week was following the path of Vice President J.D. Vance's motorcade before the shooting. A sworn statement from a Secret Service agent also says the suspect made a vulgar remark about the White House after the confrontation. No details yet as to whether the suspect, Michael Marks, had a particular target. He's charged with assaulting officers with a dangerous weapon, discharging a firearm during a violent crime, and being a felon in possession of a firearm and ammunition. I'm Lisa Dwyer.
0: The Federal Reserve has laid out some rules for banks in regard to using AI for decision making. The new old tech guy, Chuck Palm, has that story.
5: Back on May 1st, Fed Vice Chair for Supervision, Michelle Bowman, announced the Fed, with the FDIC and the Comptroller of Currency, has amended its model risk management guidance to no longer cover generative

0: or agentic AI. The examiner's rulebook for scrutinizing automated decision-making at banks no longer applies to the AI those banks are now deploying. Her quote, "Regulation should not be a barrier to adopting new tools. This version of agentic AI doesn't mean the chatbot that's on your screen. It means software that takes actions on its own, approves a loan, closes an account, moves money, the kind of system that quietly decides things about you." The same week, the Fed announced it's cutting its own supervision staff by 30% by this year's end. 500 examiners are now down to 350. So your bank just got the green light to deploy more autonomous AI, and there are going to be fewer people watching it work. Maybe that's okay, and maybe it isn't, but it is worth knowing that it happened. Innovation for its own sake, without supervision, is a recipe for danger. Follow the new old tech guy on X, at Chuck Palm.
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2: NBA playoffs, conference semifinal action Wednesday. In the East, the Knicks nipped the 76ers 108-102 after a 39-point blowout in Game 1. Neither team led by more than 7 points in Game 2. New York used a 9-0 run in the fourth quarter to take control. 26 points for Jalen Brunson.
3: Most importantly, just staying poised, staying composed. When they make it faster, when they go up one, or we take the lead back, just focusing and paying attention to the details.
2: In the West, the Spurs paid back the Timberwolves with interest. A 2-point loss at home in Game 1 led to a 133-95 San Antonio rout in Game 2. That's the most points the Spurs have put up in a playoff game since the days of George Gervin in 1983. Stanley Cup second round, Game 1 in Buffalo. The Sabres slashed the Canadiens 4-2, scoring twice on the power play after converting just one of 24 extra man chances in the first round against Boston. Ducks soared past the Golden Knights 3-1 for a split of the first two games in Las Vegas. Baseball, the Cubs blew a late lead but came back to edge the Reds 7-6 in 10 innings for their 8th straight victory. Rays shut out the Blue Jays 3-0 for their 6th in a row. Shane McClanahan and the comeback scattered 4 hits. Sonny Gray and the Dawn also with a 4-hitter as the Red Sox tamed the Tigers 4-0. Pirates got 8 innings of 2-hit ball from Paul Skeens and a first-inning blast from Brandon Lau. They blanked the Diamondbacks 1-0. Dodgers drubbed the Astros. Andy Páez hit 3 dingers and drove in 6. The Brewers beat the Cardinals. Reliever Aaron Ashby improved to 6-0. He ties Atlanta's Chris Sale for the most wins in the majors this year. That's Thursday Sports.
1: Thank you, Robert. Now 7 till. Uncle Sam coughing up cash? Some COVID-era fines may now be refunded. That and more when America in the Morning continues after these messages.
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0: It's 5 till. This is America in the Morning. Welcome back. Legendary singer Bonnie Tyler was rushed to a hospital while in Portugal for emergency surgery. The singer, best known for her hits Total Eclipse of the Heart and Holding Out for a Hero, had intestinal surgery but is recovering. The 74-year-old was scheduled to start an international tour later this month. Tyler, who is originally from Wales, splits her time between homes in the UK and Portugal. Well, the end is near for one of late night TV's best known talk show hosts. Entertainment reporter Kevin Carr has details on the last shows for Stephen Colbert.
1: With only two more weeks of The Late Show, Stephen Colbert is putting the finishing touches on his late night hosting career. Featured on the cover of The Hollywood Reporter this week, Colbert's interview takes a deep dive into his time at CBS and how he hopes to be remembered for the laughs. In the coverage, he recalled an interaction with Jay Leno.
2: When I got this gig, Jay Leno called me right away, and Jay goes, "Yeah, you got the Pope job. Yeah, you got the job till you're dead." You were wrong on that one, Jay.
1: He also fielded an array of questions from other late night hosts on a range of subjects, from guests to fudge.
2: Jon Stewart, how do you know when the fudge is done? Okay, this is very important. From Seth Meyers, what's an answer a guest gave that will stay with you the longest?
1: For that, Colbert highlighted an interview with Keanu Reeves.
2: I just asked him, "What do you think happens when we die?" And he paused in that way only Keanu can. And he said,
3: "I know that the ones who love us will miss us."
1: Last summer, CBS canceled The Late Show, saying it was a purely financial decision. However, former host David Letterman has publicly disputed this. Most recently, in an interview with the New York Times on Tuesday, Letterman said, quote, "They're lying. Let me add one other thing. They're lying weasels." Some have suggested that pressure from the White House following the Skydance-Paramount merger led to the cancellation, since President Trump is a common target for Colbert's jokes. The final episode of The Late Show with Stephen Colbert airs on Thursday, May 22nd. I'm Kevin Carr.
0: If you paid a fine during the coronavirus era, you may be due a check from Uncle Sam. Correspondent Ed Donahue reports on a possible pandemic-related refund.
4: If you were penalized by the IRS during the coronavirus pandemic, a refund may be in your future. Getting a check is not automatic. Anyone who got fined for late payments or filings need to file a claim by July 10th to get their money back. Last year, a federal court ruled taxpayers were not required to file on time with the IRS during the pandemic. More than 120 million penalties were handed out by the IRS between January of 2020 and July of 2023. The Treasury Department says the Trump administration believes the case was wrongly decided and it is still being litigated. Tax experts encourage people to file a claim to preserve their right for a refund. Ed Donahue, Washington.
0: That's our show for today, Thursday, May 7th, 2026. America in the Morning is produced by Jeff McKay. I'm John Trout. This is Westwood One.
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7: Fox News, I'm CJ Papa, America's top diplomat. Marco Rubio arrives at the Vatican, where he was met by Pope Leo, the Secretary of State, trying to fix the thorny relationship between the first American Pope and President Trump. The U.S. and Iran are reportedly trying to iron out the details on a framework to end the war, but the U.S. military forced to fire an Iranian ship trying to bust through the blockade.
8: After the crew failed to comply with repeated warnings, U.S. forces disabled the tanker's rudder. So the ship has been stopped, The U.S. military says the incident shows the U.S. blockade on Iranian ships remains in full effect, even as U.S. and Iranian officials work to strike a deal.
7: Fox's Madeline Rivera reporting, a gallon of regular gas on average rising 2 cents overnight from AAA, reaching $4.55 a gallon. 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
11: I'm Kelly Bennett for SuperTalk Mississippi News. Lawmakers will reconvene in Jackson for a special session this month, but one legislative leader is already eyeing a potential agenda for 2027. House Speaker Jason White announced six new select committees Wednesday, the Select Committee on Government Efficiency, one on property taxes, another on redistricting, another on judicial operations, the Select Committee on Consolidation, and the Select Committee on Specialty Schools. By beginning work on these issues now, White says they'll enter the next session with clear priorities and well-developed policy solutions. For more details on what these committees will be doing and who's serving on each committee, log on to supertalk.fm.
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11: You can expect a mix of sunshine, showers, and thunderstorms across Mississippi today. A look at your state forecast from the National Weather Service. Northern Mississippi will be sunny with highs in the lower 70s. Tonight will be partly cloudy with lows in the lower 50s. Central Mississippi will be mostly cloudy today with a chance of showers and thunderstorms. Highs will be in the mid-70s. Tonight will be mostly cloudy with a chance of showers. Lows will be in the mid to upper 50s. Southern Mississippi will be mostly cloudy with a chance of afternoon showers and thunderstorms. Highs will be in the lower 80s. Tonight will be mostly cloudy with possible showers and thunderstorms and lows in the low to mid-60s. 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
1: Good morning. Welcome in to Mornings with Richard Cross, Super Talk Mississippi. Thanks for joining us today. May 7th, 2026. Thursday morning. Glad to be with you all across the state of Mississippi. For some, waking up this morning, daylight is so incredibly welcome. A new day is welcome to all of us, but there were some last night in parts of southern and southwest Mississippi that wondered if there would be a tomorrow. And our thoughts and our prayers go to all of those affected by the tornadoes that made their way through the state of Mississippi last night. Everywhere you looked online, it was being called by storm chasers. And I don't know if this is a new term or not. I feel like the old, you know, you used to see tornado warning and you would see tornado watches. Tornado emergency seemed to be the phrase that was being used over and over last night. A tornado emergency struck areas of Mississippi. Multiple tornadoes reported throughout the central and western parts of the states. A post about 8 o'clock last night from Governor Tate Reeves. Multiple tornadoes have been reported throughout central and west Mississippi. Please continue to monitor emergency alerts throughout the night. The state of Mississippi is in contact with local emergency managers and first responders. MEMA is currently coordinating state search and rescue response. If you need assistance, please call 911. Pray for Mississippi. This is not an exhaustive list by any stretch of the imagination, but here's some of what happened last night. Damage reported in several counties, including Franklin and Lincoln. MEMA is coordinating the response in Lamar County. The Emergency Operations Center was damaged by the storm, or storms. That's according to the sheriff's office. Initial reports indicating damage as well in the industrial park area where trees were down and roof damage was reported. In Leak County, the Carthage Police Department shared photos of flooding and fallen trees around town. Franklin and Lincoln counties, according to MEMA, last night, 815 homes impacted. That's a number that certainly could change. Emergency management officials in Wilkinson County reported dozens of trees down, multiple people trapped after a tornado pushed through their area. There was a home in Tylertown. I don't know if you saw this video online last night that was struck by lightning during the storms and was burning like a four-alarm blaze. I mean, just absolutely engulfed in flames. There were rumors of, but I do not know that we have seen yet at this point any confirmation of fatalities that were involved. It's kind of something I saw early and maybe would push back on that a little bit. We will certainly wait for that information. Some of the updates that came throughout the night. Scott Simmons with MEMA, who we hope to catch up with a little bit later this morning, but he is drinking from a fire hose right now. Said that they got reports of damage in six counties: Lincoln, Franklin, Adams, Pike, Walthall, and Lamar. So those were the six counties where the primary damage happened. Just wanted to start with that and get you up to speed with what we know as of 10 after 6 on this Thursday morning. A tough, tough night for many in the state of Mississippi. This is Mornings with Richard Cross on Super Talk Mississippi. We appreciate you being with us. 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Love to hear from you on the C Spire text line at 601-879-4395, 601-879-4395. Cody and Petal, good morning, Richard. Is it just me or the Hattiesburg and Laurel stations down? I don't know that, but it would not surprise me because of the significant weather issues from last night. Yeah. a lot of folks having some issues. I'll just give you this reminder. 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We've got backup power in most places. We've got backup power at our transmitter sites. But when straight line winds or tornadoes come through, there is stuff that is just absolutely beyond our control. And we will, I promise you, we'll be back up as quickly as we can be. But with the app, you have the ability to choose from any of the 12 Super Talk stations across the state of Mississippi. And almost always it's a deal where you got pockets of problems, but you can find a signal and find your shows that way. App's free. It's available to you in the App Store and from Google Play. Weather appears as if it's going to be better today across the state of Mississippi. I suppose I should stop and say good morning, Lance Tolbert. How are you, my friend?
0: Good morning, Richard. Yeah, rough night last night.
1: Rough night. We had pretty rainy and thunderstormy afternoon, and then it kind of got out, and then there was a little bit that was going on kind of last night in the overnight hours. But nothing like what happened in the western and central, south central parts of the state.
0: Yeah, well, and it doesn't look, I mean, we got a couple days where there's some relief, but as of the 9th, getting into the early morning hours of May the 9th, nice storm with a lot of red and yellow coming through central Mississippi, much the same area that we've seen this storm come through. So hopefully we will have good news.
1: You're saying 48 hours from now?
0: About 48 hours, yeah.
1: All right. Well, glad to be with you. Hernando, you're going to be in the – temperature's going to be much cooler today across the state. Right around 70 degrees for your high today in Hernando, with an overnight low tonight around 50, partly to mostly sunny after some clouds early to start the day. It's going to be sunny in the afternoon. Basically no chance of precipitation. Grenada, just about the same for you. 71 degrees for your high, 51 the overnight low, with a low chance of showers. Winds will be light and breezy out of the north at 5 to 10 miles per hour. Touch warmer in Vicksburg, 73 degrees overnight tonight, mid-50s. Cloudy early, becoming partly sunny later on with a low chance of showers. You've got that north wind as well in Vicksburg. And in Ocean Springs, right at 80 degrees today for your high with a low around 67 tonight. Scattered thunderstorms possible in Ocean Springs, especially this morning. Otherwise going to be mostly cloudy throughout the day. 50% chance of rain, warmer and more humid near the coast than anywhere else in the state. Overall, a cool front has brought lower temperatures, especially in the northern half of the state of Mississippi. You can expect drier conditions inland versus higher rain and storm chances on the coast. It is going to be a little cooler all across the state today. Glad to be with you. Mornings with Richard Cross, Super Talk Mississippi, presented by Community Bank. David Hume was born on this day in 1711, the Scottish Enlightenment philosopher, historian, and economist known for empiricism and skepticism. He is the author of a treatise of human nature. Is that right? Treatise?
0: Yeah, it sounds right.
1: I think that's right, mm-hmm. Yeah. Johann Brahm, born on this day in 1833, the German composer and pianist of the Romantic era, known for a German requiem, symphonies, and Hungarian dances. Lance's favorite, Peter Ilyich Tchaikovsky, born on this day in 1840.
0: Oh, I actually do enjoy him very much.
1: Swan Lake, The Nutcracker, the 1812 overture. Yes, indeed. Gary Cooper, born on this day in 1901. Two-time Academy Award winner, starring in classics like High Noon and Sergeant York. We'll tell you more about this day May the 7th, 2026. We've got news, headlines, your morning sports update, and a whole lot more on the way. 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

0: Good to be with you. It is Thursday morning. Thanks for joining us. 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Don't forget the 91st annual meeting of the Delta Council will take place later, tomorrow. Tomorrow at the lawn at the MSU Delta Research and Extension Center in Stoneville. This event marks a significant change for the 90-year tradition at Delta State, with the meeting being held about a month earlier than normal. Keynote speaker for the event will be Representative Glenn G.T. Thompson, Jr., who is on the House Committee on Agriculture. Salute to Honor Graduates begins at 9 a.m., with the business session beginning at 10:30. Go to deltacouncil.org for more information. That's deltacouncil.org. Edwin Land was born on this day in 1909. He's an inventor and a scientist who co-founded Polaroid Corporation and developed instant photography. I'm sure, Lance, it's one of those things where one thing leads to the next, and then you wonder if, hey, could this happen? But I wonder what it was that pushed him over the edge and said, I think we can press a button on this contraption and it'll spit a picture out. We'll just have to wait a minute and kind of flap it in the air.
1: Unique invention. I mean, given that it took forever and a day to take a picture, by the time you actually took it, people were, man, I got to get out of here. Sweating and, can't hold the smile. And so, you can only imagine how much that attributed to a whole new market of sales. All of a sudden, people are like, oh, we can take a family picture in front of a Christmas tree. Oh, that sounds great, man.
0: Yeah.
1: I can hand the photo to old Uncle Joe over here, let him take it home with him. Good deal.
0: Mm-hmm.
1: Pretty cool, though. I mean, you think about it.
0: Eva Perón was born on this day in 1919, the Argentine actress, politician, and first lady who was influential in women's suffrage and labor rights and was the subject of the musical Evita. With Madonna singing the big song, right? Don't Cry for Me, Argentina.
1: Yeah, I never saw that movie. I know it's a big one. Yeah, oh yeah, definitely.
0: Yeah.
1: All about Evita. I just never really.
0: Yeah. Johnny Yu was born on this day in 1933. Unitas, the American Pro Football Hall of Fame quarterback for the Baltimore Colts, legendary NFL player, multiple MVP awards in those black high-top cleats. Breckin Meyer, known for films like Clueless, Road Trip, and Garfield, was born in 1974. And Mr. Beast, officially Jimmy Donaldson, the American YouTuber and philanthropist famous for large-scale challenges, giveaways, and record-breaking videos, he was born in 1998. A lot of people that don't like Mr. Beast, and then a lot of people that can't get enough of him. I don't know if it's jealousy or if he's a bad person.
1: I think it's a little of everything.
0: Well, maybe so. Maybe so.
1: Well, like you said, a lot of people like him too, though. So,
0: I mean, yeah. Millions and millions and millions.

0: if not hundreds of millions. On this day in 558, long time ago, the dome of the Hagia Sophia in Constantinople collapsed. The emperor at the time, Justinian I, ordered it to be rebuilt immediately. In 1429, Joan of Arc and French forces broke the English siege of Orleans, a major turning point in the Hundred Years' War.
1: No, she was executed, burned at the stake at 19.
0: 19 years old.
1: Yeah, her last words, well, she actually had a phrase she stated before and said, "Hold the cross so high that I may see it through the flames." She had requested a crucifix to be held up while she was being burned at the stake. The other thing that she hollered right at the end was, "Jesus." She refused to recant her stories of being, you know, contacted by the Saint Michael and surrounded by angels in the garden. And, you know, she was a teenager leading French forces. Should say a lot about her, but
0: I think there were a few leadership abilities there.
1: Yeah. Whew. And then they burned her at the stake.
0: City of New Orleans was founded by French colonists led by Jean-Baptiste Lemoyne de Bienville in 1718. And in his name, you got like 12 streets that were named out of New Orleans.
1: Yeah, and thank goodness for him, because we have chicory coffee and beignets.
0: Yes. I could go for a beignet right now. Good, warm, heavy on the powdered sugar beignet.
1: Oh, definitely. Huh. Double down on the powdered sugar, because you got to dip that in your coffee.
0: Mm. Oh, wait. No.
1: Yeah. And shake it off a little bit and into your coffee, that chicory coffee. And, you know, after you get about three or four helpings of some good old crispy beignets, you know, dip a couple in there. Tell them to bring you out some rocks.
0: No, thank you. Well, you consume them your way, and I'll consume them my way.
1: I'll eat them any which way.
0: Yeah, that's about right. Ludwig van Beethoven, Symphony No. 9, was released on this day in 1824, made its premiere in Vienna. Final complete symphony and one of the most celebrated works in the history of classical music. The American Medical Association, the AMA, was founded in Philadelphia on this day, May 7th, 1847. Major shift in public opinion about World War I and Germany. On May 7th, 1915, a German U-boat torpedoed the British ocean liner RMS Lusitania off the coast of Ireland. It sunk in about 20 minutes. Nearly 1,200 people died, including 128 Americans. And the U.S. public opinion said, okay, that's enough.
1: Similar, you know, it was the event that really brought America into the war.
0: There's a tipping point in both, right? The Lusitania for World War I and Pearl Harbor for World War II. 1945. Nazi Germany surrenders unconditionally to the Allies. Signed the documents in France on behalf of the German High Command, effectively ending the war. VE Day is celebrated tomorrow. And finally, the Sony Corporation was founded on this day in 1946 in Tokyo. I don't know if it was the marketing department or just somebody with less ego or what, but they landed on Sony because the original name was Tokyo Sushin Kogyo.
1: Sony much better, yeah.
0: Sony worked better on televisions.
1: Yeah, man, and they owned the 80s too.
0: Ooh.
1: Goodness gracious.
0: And into the 90s.
1: Well, I mean, they were still great beyond. I'm just saying the technology blow up happened because of Sony and other Japanese companies.
0: Well, and you remember they kind of had the first flat screen TVs, not necessarily plasmas and LEDs and LCDs and all that, but like the big box with the flat screen.
1: Oh, yeah. I had the first one they made, I think. I was a big Sony fan.
0: Those things weighed 1,000,000 pounds. Yeah.
1: I remember having to lug one down to Water Valley because there was a guy there that actually fixed TVs like that. And getting it into the truck and out of the truck to his shop was, I almost gave up. I almost gave it to him. Here, you can have this thing. He goes, no, man, I got this. Give me $100 and I can fix it.
0: Like, yes, sir. Here you go.
1: Yeah, here you go. But you got to remember Atari, Nintendo, all the different things that came from Japan out of the gate really kind of spurred the technology revolution.
0: Yeah.
1: That has not stopped.
0: I think there's a great irony in the fact that the Nobel Peace Prize is named for Alfred Nobel, the man who patented dynamite in 1867.
1: Yeah, that's a good one. He had a little worried about the legacy there. So didn't he fund it with all the money he made from dynamite?
0: I don't know.
1: Can't remember exactly the whole Maybe. Story, but I think the heartstrings got to him a little bit.
0: So he says, how much did they make on the Walkman? I don't Goodness. Know, but the Sony Walkman was, I mean, there were iterations of it too, right? It was a tape player, mm-hmm. and then there was the record, the radio version of it.
1: You had the

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1: Rebel Rags. 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
3: My favorite, though, was the era of the boom box, to be honest with you. Love the boom box on the shoulder.
2: 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It's kind of made a bit of a comeback.
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3: It's kind of pretenders. They don't have to use that. 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
2: I don't know, man. Those turtle boxes are awesome. And then there was cool. There was the Walkman Sport, too, the yellow one that you could kind of strap onto your arm.
3: Yeah, and you could sweat through it, yeah.
2: Mm-hmm. All right, news headlines and a sports update from Pearl River Resort coming up next.
4: 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Thursday, mostly cloudy with 174 degrees, north winds of 5 to 10 miles an hour. Thursday night, mostly cloudy, low around 58 degrees, north winds of around 5 miles an hour. And Friday, a chance of showers with thunderstorms also possible after 1 p.m. Mostly cloudy, 176 degrees. Chance of precipitation is 30%.
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19: I'm Kelly Bennett for SuperTalk Mississippi News. Lawmakers will reconvene in Jackson for a special session this month, but one legislative leader is already eyeing a potential agenda for 2027. House Speaker Jason White announced six new select committees Wednesday, the Select Committee on Government Efficiency, one on property taxes, another on redistricting, another on judicial operations, the Select Committee on Consolidation, and the Select Committee on Specialty Schools. By beginning work on these issues now, White says they'll enter the next session with clear priorities and well-developed policy solutions. For more details on what these committees will be doing and who's serving on each committee, log on to supertalk.fm.

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0: Appreciate you being with us. Mornings with Richard Cross on Super Talk Mississippi. Glad to have you along for the ride. You can join the conversation on the C Spire text line at 601-879-4395. Several news items to get to. Speaker of the House Jason White made an announcement yesterday that select committees are on the way. It is a process that he has previously employed that he believes gets the legislature more ready and more prepared for that relatively short legislative session. I mean, it's 3 months and you don't waste a lot of time by doing this. Announced six new select committees with the goal of touching on complex issues that affect Mississippians. The committees will focus on government efficiency, property taxes, redistricting, judicial operations, consolidation, and specialty schools. Committee members will be tasked with engaging stakeholders, examining policy from every angle, and building solutions on each topic. The Speaker of the House said this: following the success of previous select committees, which produced substantial legislation and meaningful reforms, the House is once again taking a proactive approach to governing. By beginning this work now, we will enter the next legislative session with clear priorities, well-developed policy solutions, and a focus on advancing common sense conservative leadership for Mississippi. There were four of those committees from a year ago. One focused on assessing school choice, one on PERS, one for voters' rights, and one on revitalizing the state capital of Jackson. And I think that was a carryover from a previous select committee with the Jackson revitalization project. It's a good idea. Makes sense. Not altogether different from committees once you get into session, but a little bit different, and you're able to cast a little wider net and hear some voices from all over the state. We talked a lot about what the governor's race is going to look like in 2027. The state auditor's race, at least the primary, is shaping up to be a doozy as well. Two more candidates have expressed their interest in that position, state auditor. So a couple of weeks ago, former state representative Nick Bain announced his candidacy in his hometown of Corinth. Since then, state Republican Senator Daniel Sparks and Adams County Supervisor Kevin Wilson have also said that they will run as Republicans. Sparks told crowds that in DeSoto and Rankin County recently, though he has not had an official campaign launch event. Wilson announced at a political gathering in Madison County on Wednesday. All three are looking to replace Shad White, who has confirmed that he will not once again be running for state auditor, but has yet to publicly say what exactly he will be running for. So stay tuned for that.
1: Shaping up to be a doozy right there.
0: Yeah. Yeah, Nick Payne, who has been out of state government for the last handful of years, and Daniel Sparks. I will say, I think that's a loss for the Mississippi Senate.
1: I agree. Yeah.
0: Well, unless I think Daniel is thoughtful. I think he is very smart, and I think he is very invested in the issues and the committees that he's on. And those will be significant shoes to fill in North Mississippi for someone. So, been in the state Senate since 2020. And, of course, Wilson recently ran for House of Representatives, narrowly lost to Ron Eller in the GOP primary. Remember Hal's St. Paddy's Day parade and festival from a few weeks ago? We talked about the fact that St. Patrick's Day parade, a couple of weeks after St. Patrick's Day, and, you know, kind of chuckled about that a little bit, but just a big old celebration in Jackson. Well, it's not just fun and partying. The Howells St. Paddy's Parade and Festival presented a check for nearly $206,000 to Children's of Mississippi for money raised from the event. The annual parade and festival has raised significant funds over the years to benefit pediatric care across the state. The founder of the event is Malcolm White. He said, "When we started this partnership, the vision was simple, to celebrate together and support Mississippi's only children's hospital. Seeing that vision result in a $205,900 gift to Children's of Mississippi is incredibly meaningful and speaks to the generosity of this community." Great job. Outstanding. Outstanding. It's time for your morning sports update, brought to you by Pearl River Resort. Pearl River Resort, home of the Dancing Rabbit Golf Club, the Oaks and the Azaleas Championship Golf Courses that you can play. 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Outstanding food. Whether you're going for the casual Mama and M or headed over to Philip M. Steakhouse, you are going to love it at Pearl River Resort. Week 9 of SEC baseball has arrived. Number 6, Arkansas. Number 11, Mississippi State. Game 1 of a 3-game series coming your way tonight at 7 o'clock. Big one. That's not right. It's number 6, Auburn. That is nobody's fault but my own and for typing late at night. I'm sure somebody has already corrected me. Number 6, Auburn at number 11, Mississippi State. I knew that wasn't right. Game 1 coming up. News for Mississippi State. Potentially significant. We will keep an eye on pitching staff health. Lance, did you see that news last night? Let's see if I can get the see if I can find the post. SEC baseball.
1: You know, they're hoping for McPherson to get back.
0: That's it. He is no longer listed on the injury report.
1: That's huge. Huge for State. Well, they were playing so well before he went down.
0: He was not on the injury report for Mississippi State for the Auburn series, so perhaps a return of Ryan McPherson this weekend. We'll wait and see on that. You know, is it straight into a starting role? Is it out of the bullpen? Is it ramp him up? I mean, the guy that was at the front end of your staff returns in week 9 as you get ready to try and make a postseason run?
1: Yeah, I'm taking that.
0: Yeah.
1: Even if it's just as an opener
0: Thanks.
1: To start. Yeah.
0: Appreciate that very much. So you've got that news out of Starkville. There's been so much made about the price of World Cup tickets. The FIFA president makes no apologies. Gianni Infantino has again defended high ticket prices for this summer's World Cup and brushed off seats for the final being sold or attempted to be resold at a record cost of more than $2 million. Come on. During an appearance at the Milken Institute Global Conference in Beverly Hills, Infantino addressed the criticism directed at the FIFA, which is soccer's governing body. FIFA has been accused by fans of a monumental betrayal on ticket cost, but he says, demand drives price, basically. He said this, "We have to look at the market. We are in the market in which entertainment is the most developed in the world. So we have to apply market rates." And then points out that in the United States, it is permitted to resell tickets. So if FIFA priced all of its tickets low, resellers would just jack up the prices anyway. So the thought is they might as well make some money on them. though they're still seeing 100% price increases online. FIFA doesn't control the asking price on its resale platform, but it does take 15% of the purchase fee from the buyer and 15% resale fee from the seller. Is that a 30% VIG that I just read?
1: Yeah, it sounds like it. I mean, straight up math-wise, yeah. Boycott.
0: Group games. Tickets still remain, ranging in price from $380 to $4,105. That is not marked up. That's retail. How bad do you want to go?
1: Not that bad.
0: But for some, they do.
1: Oh, yeah. Don't blame them. If they got the clams to shell out, have fun.
0: And if that's your thing, Mornings with Richard Cross, sports update brought to you by Pearl River Resort.
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So Saturday goes up to $47 million, the estimated cash value now just north of $21 million. Mega Millions continues to grow, the competition getting a little stronger, more people getting involved as we have a $215 million jackpot coming up on Friday. 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We have a busy, busy morning with you. A lot of guests coming your way. Bill Cork, he'll be in at 7:20 this morning. We will get an update from the Mississippi Development Authority. And just keep racking up the wins. One after another after another. Bill just got back from the Select USA Investment Summit in Washington, D.C. We'll get a read on what that meeting

0: was like as well. The governor and a big team from Mississippi were there. 8 o'clock hour, kind of wall-to-wall guests. Scott Fox, music director and on-air personality at WCPR. CPR Fest is happening on the coast this weekend. We will get the rundown on Scott from Scott on what to expect. We are going to try and visit with Scott Simmons from the Mississippi Emergency Management Association, agency. Agency, not association, sorry. And hopefully be able to catch up with him. Had a lot on his plate this morning. He was going to try to work us in. And then today is Radiothon Day at Sanctuary Hospice in Tupelo. We're going to talk with Tawana O'Rear about what's happening there. Just a great organization in the city of Tupelo. And a chance for you to contribute and be part of the incredible work that they have going there. I got one more sports item for you. The American Football Coaches Association has reached their recommendations for the year. They've got four changes that they are proposing for the calendar in college football. Ending conference championship games. So no more regular season and then conference championship games and then the playoff. Reducing open weeks during the year from 2 to 1. They say 1 is enough. Preserving an exclusive window for Army-Navy, but allowing other playoff games to be played on that day, just not during the time that Army and Navy are playing, and reducing the minimum number of days between games to no fewer than 6. Also, there is a proposal to have the college football season come to an end. I think it was the second Monday night of the month of January. Yeah. It's got to finish by the second Monday in January.
1: I have a proposal. Yeah, they need to have a Space Force team.
0: To go with Army, Navy, and Air Force?
1: Yeah, we'll have Air Force and Space Force and then Army, Navy. Yeah. That'd be a great game.
0: I assume Elon will have to build the stadium.
1: Yes. Yeah, he's got the money.
0: On the moon?
1: Wherever he wants to build it. Yeah. As long as he's willing to pay transport costs for the band and everybody, I'm good.
0: Yeah, that would be it'd be quite the road trip. Quite the road trip. You thought World Cup tickets were expensive.
1: Yeah. But still, that would be an epic event.
0: 7 o'clock hour is on the way. We'll get to the biggest news stories of the day involving us, Mississippians, right here. There is apparently pressure coming from the White House on Mississippi, on the governor, on the legislature to get after it with redistricting. We will we'll see what that reaction is. Mornings of Richard Cross, back with you. 7 o'clock hour coming up right after the news. God.

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2: News. I'm Gianna Gelosi. Iran said it's reviewing new U.S. proposals to end the war as President Trump threatens more bombing if no deal is reached.
3: The Wall Street Journal reports the new U.S. proposal includes Iran handing over all enriched material, a 20-year ban on enrichment, and a ban on underground nuclear work.
2: That's Fox's Trey Yings. The U.S. military blockade on Iran's ports remains in place a day after stopping an oil tanker that tried to get through. A cruise ship at the center of a hantavirus outbreak is headed to a port in the Canary Islands. The virus has killed three passengers and sickened others.
4: Argentine officials reportedly looking at the possibility a Dutch couple contracted the virus before getting on the ship while bird watching at a landfill full of rodents. Exposure to rodent dropping can transmit the disease.
2: That's Fox's Greg Palcott. The strain of the virus can spread person to person. 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
7: I'm Kelly Bennett for Supertalk Mississippi News. Tornadoes and severe thunderstorms tore through central and western Mississippi Wednesday, injuring at least four people. Scott Simmons with MEMA told WAPT as many as 815 buildings were damaged in Franklin and Lincoln counties. The southbound lanes of I-55 and Lincoln County had to be shut down for several hours while officials removed debris. A tornado in Lamar County reportedly damaged around 250 buildings. That's where the four injuries occurred, but according to James Smith, the county EMA director, the injuries are said to be minor. According to WLBT, the Lawrence County School District, Lincoln County School District, Brookhaven School District, and Franklin County School District have closed all of their schools and offices for Thursday.
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7: A Loosedale man has been arrested for a shooting in George County on Tuesday night. 29-year-old Mason McCarty allegedly shot the victim, who hasn't been identified, in the 100 block of High Hopes Lane just before 9 p.m. McCarty has been charged with aggravated assault. While Mississippi's college baseball season is working toward its end, the professional baseball season is just getting started. The Mississippi Mud Monsters of the Frontier League will host opening day on Thursday night at Trustmark Park in Pearl. This will be a three-game series against the Gateway Grizzlies. Thursday and Friday's first pitches are scheduled for 6:30 p.m., with Saturday's game starting at 6:01 p.m. The Biloxi Shuckers started their season last month. 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

0: Is that a is that a top five all time sitcom song?
1: Yeah, well, Good Times, A Team, The Jeffersons.
0: Three pretty good ones right there.
1: I've got a list of them here that I keep ready to roll at any time. I'm a huge fan of the 70s, 80s sitcom and dramas and stuff. You know, the intros, those are great. That's the best, though, to me. I mean, I started
0: L.A. Law was really good.
1: Excellent. St. Elsewhere, L.A. Law, bunch of great ones.
0: Yeah. That might go into my number one slot,
1: That's my number one, though. That's definitely top of the list. And Good Times is right behind that, so.
0: Yeah. Might we be continuing with that theme today?
1: We could. Maybe. Yeah. I mean, I was sneaking
0: we'll
1: one
0: see
1: in
0: how it
1: to
0: feels.
1: See.
0: Yeah. Well, we'll see how it feels to you. I mean, I felt moved.
1: Well, you got, Hawaii 5-0. Da da da da da da da da da da.
0: Knight Rider.
1: Oh, no, I have that one. I actually edited one that I had made up for Paul. It was just a joke, and I sent it over to him like, Paul Gallo. He is on a hunt for,
0: It's pretty good.
1: Yeah, good stuff.
0: It's pretty good. 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That is the best way for you to connect with us. Love for you to do that, to be part of the conversation. What level of pressure is the right amount of pressure for the White House to apply on the state of Mississippi? What is appropriate? We have been asking the question for months about redistricting in Mississippi. We have been talking about this. Me, you, all of us together. Not a lot of other folks have been previously. That has changed. Byron Jeffries, who is running for governor in Florida, can't keep Mississippi out of his mouth, saying, Mississippi's got to do this. Mississippi's got to do this. Hey, go win an election, man. We'll do our thing. I'm for you. I'm already good. Love the direction your campaign's going, but calm down. All of the influencers, they went crazy again last night after Tate Reeves kind of alluded to the fact that this might be something that we look at in the special session. You heard, if you listened closely, Secretary of State Michael Watts, and I asked him, with all of the legal maneuvering, the legal wrangling over the SCOTUS redistricting, was there even going to be a need for a special session? Like, is there a ruling that Sherrion Aycock might make that would just make null and void the need for a special session unless Tate Reeves changed or expanded the call? When he made it, when he made the decision that, hey, the legislature's coming back for a special session, we talked about, I actually thought there was some wisdom in 3 weeks following the announcement of Louisiana-Calais. And I thought, hey, that gives you some time. Time to get your ducks in a row, time to figure out, get your lines drawn, figure out what you're going to do, and then figure out if you want to expand. The problem is, time is not on the side of Mississippi right now. We've already had primaries. Michael Watson laid that timeline out yesterday, and he said it is tight. the most likely way that we would get through this, if you wanted to avoid having primaries again, would be going to a caucus system, where basically the party caucuses decide who the candidate is going to be, and there would be a handshake agreement, if you will, that the caucuses would choose the candidates that won the primaries. And if it's a new district altogether, who would, I mean, it wouldn't matter, whatever district Benny Thompson is going to be in, Democrats would caucus and have him as their candidate. Who would be the second district or whatever that district looked like going forward, Republican candidate? Because all of a sudden, look, there's no disrespect. None. Kevin Wilson and Ron Eller were throwing money away when they were running to represent Republicans in the second district against Benny Thompson. I'm sorry for describing it that way. I appreciate both of them being willing to throw their name in the ring and fight the good fight. But you're not beating Benny Thompson in that race with the second district as it exists right now. And then Ron Eller edged out Kevin Wilson in that Republican primary. Do Republicans just caucus and put Ron Eller up against Benny Thompson? Or is there a new name that emerges on that Republican side of things? There are a lot of people that would be frustrated. I saw somebody say yesterday, if they invalidate the primaries, it will say to me that it will have directly disenfranchise me, and I'll never vote again. I don't know that I would go that strongly, but I lay out, those are some of the issues that have to be sorted through as this call from Washington, D.C. gets louder and louder and louder from the president, from the administration, from the online influencers. You know, you're getting the, your time is now, Mississippi. Don't wait. Do it right now. And I want to be like, hey, you've never cared about us before. All of a sudden, we're on your radar. Just slow your roll a little bit. Thanks for your concern. We appreciate it. Yes, we exist here. Just calm down. We're working through this. So we will see what that looks like. And of course, you have the sitting representative, Benny Thompson, going on national outlets and saying that this is the equivalent to a second civil war. Even if it's not about race, Benny's going to find a way to make it about race. Every single time. And you know why? It's the same reason that the Southern Poverty Law Center was allegedly funneling money to the Klan. Because you and me and everyday Mississippians across the state are sick and tired of talking about race all the time. But Democrats, especially elected or seeking election Democrats, need race. Race sells, race votes, race divides. And it's the reason that Benny Thompson invokes civil war right out of the gate as fast as he can get the words out of his mouth. Boom! Let's make this about race. Why? You know why. He wants to spend two more years in Washington, D.C., and then two more years after that. You're absolutely right, Paul. It is a dog whistle. And yet, here we are, and the Supreme Court has said, you know what? If you have drawn a voting district that is based on the color of someone's skin, then what you have done is unconstitutional. And there's no question that the second district was drawn to create a majority-minority district, which means it was drawn based on color of skin.
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0: Mornings with Richard Cross. Thanks for joining us. Glad to be with you. Quick update. Most recent post from the governor, Tate Reeves, on the storms from last night. There were some damage assessments that were ongoing. Let's see. I had it pulled up. We got it right here. As of now, 17 injuries reported. Initial damage assessments indicate 275 homes and 50 apartment units damaged or inaccessible in Lamar County. 30 roads closed due to debris. County shelter and safe room is open, and American Red Cross support is available there in Lamar County. More than 200 homes damaged in Lincoln County. The Cajun Navy is deploying a 50-person shelter pod along with 30-kilowatt generator and 10 pallets of supplies to Lincoln County. 12 homes damaged in Lawrence County. These are all preliminary numbers, and MEMA is both supporting and assessing right now, and we hope that in the 8 o'clock hour we'll have a chance to catch up with Scott Simmons. Right now, though, we get a chance to catch up with our first guest of the day, Bill Cork, world traveler, both domestic and abroad. He had a bunch of abroad meetings recently that were domestic, that were in Washington, D.C., at the Select USA Investment Summit. Bill, good morning.
1: Good morning, Richard. Good to see you again.
0: So how about that event? Looked like a lot of Asian country representation that was there, talking about jobs and projects and facilities, and I'm assuming receiving pitches from lots of states that want to be like Mississippi and keep attracting these projects.
1: Well, Select USA is the premier foreign direct investment conference in the United States. It started actually back during the Obama administration as a way to attract foreign investment into the United States. And what it looks like when you walk into this conference is it looks like the United States. Every state has a booth, and everybody's trying to pitch their wares, and over 5,000 registrations from across the world, companies from across the world come and get to shop the states for where they want to make investments in the U.S. And so the governors show up, all the secretaries of commerce like myself kind of show up. They have big delegations, and all the consultants that surround this industry show up, and it's just a giant bazaar, if you will, of possible foreign direct investment.
0: If you've ever been a first-time attendee or have a booth at a conference, sometimes you don't know what you're getting into the first time you go, mm-hmm. and you feel like you wasted time and wasted money being there. How much planning happens in advance to set up meetings and have, you know, very specific events when something like this is going on versus just showing up and saying, hey, come see us?
1: No, it's all the work. All the benefit from conferences all happens way before they happen. So we have our team puts together dedicated meetings and schedules. There's also an app that the conference uses to allow companies we've never even heard of to reach out to us to schedule meetings. And we get those schedules put in place, and then we bring in our partners from the utility companies and the local communities and my team to help staff those meetings. The booth has like six meeting tables in our booth, and they were full nonstop for 2.5 days. We brought the governor in on Monday to meet with select key executives and to attend some really important receptions in the evening. And it's just a full court press to try to show the best of what Mississippi has to offer.
0: We know that over the last handful of years, while Governor Reeves has been in office, the focus has been on economic development, and there have been a lot of wins. We've talked about those. They're well documented, and they continue. I'm curious, this is probably a silly question that is an easy answer, but do companies and countries take notice of the states that are excelling and are stacking projects up one on top of the other?
1: Well, success begets success. That's what the governor likes to say, and we try to build that momentum early and change the reputation that we had about Mississippi, and that is paying dividends. Almost every major industrial development looking at a location in the Southeast Conference is looking at Mississippi. That just gets to the short list. I was thinking on the way in here as I was listening to you talk about a variety of issues, a conversation I had recently with about 5 years ago with a site selection consultant who was on a panel at one of these major site selection conferences, and he was bad-mouthing Mississippi on the panel about how he could never bring a prospect there because of our flag and because of, you know, perception issues and our racial history and the whole thing. And that same consultant was in the state this week with a major multi-billion-dollar project. So the reality is,
0: were you able to gently remind him of his words from just a few years ago?
1: No,
0: or did you decide to kind of let bygones be bygones?
1: I've been accused of being a lot of things, and diplomatic isn't always one of them. But in this case, I thought restraint was the better measure here. But nevertheless, this reality is not only being perceived, I think, throughout Mississippi, but certainly throughout the industry, where the governor's now invited to talk about our success as a key feature. In fact, you can go to C-SPAN, too, and watch his speech at Select USA online. Fantastic representation of what the state's been able to do. And he did that in front of an audience of 5,000 people at that conference, huge trade show area. And so, you know, we're on the map, Richard, and it's a really exciting time to be doing economic development here.
0: There is probably no bigger name in business right now than that of Elon Musk. And when he says something specifically about your state, especially when it is packaged in a nice little soundbite, it kind of becomes or can become a rallying cry. Is that what has happened with speed to market being insane in Mississippi, the words of Elon Musk, at least paraphrased?
1: If you listen to any of the governor's speeches about economic development and our success, he boils it down to one thing. We try to help companies go from spending money to making money the fastest. That's really the true incentive. That's the true message that every investor wants to know, is if I bring my capital here, how fast can I go from spending money to making money the fastest? And when you've got Elon Musk saying that the reason he picked Mississippi was because of our insane speed, we had on the backside.
0: He's not a patient guy.
1: No, he's not. Well, his company, I've never seen anything like it. I think we talked about this the last time I was on your show, but we had our booth at the Select USA. It had a wall about 30 feet long by about 14 feet high, and we put that quote on the back wall. That's all it said. It's like, we've got speed in Mississippi, and that's all you have to tell these companies to get them interested in, well, what does that mean, and why does Elon Musk say that? And it just opens the conversation.
0: In my area of focus prior to kind of moving into the mornings and being locked in on news and politics, it was always sports. One of the questions that I always loved asking coaches was, hey, what's your recruiting pitch? When you're in a living room, when you're on a phone call with a player that you want or parents that you're trying to convince, and nobody ever really wanted to boil it down. We never got like the full sell from a coach on exactly the way they do it. Mm-hmm. I'm curious, in terms of recruiting businesses, when you look at the competition, we know that South Carolina is a place that's on fire. Louisiana is being incredibly aggressive right now. So is Arkansas. Do you know what their pitches are compared to what you are pitching and how you're doing it?
1: We study this extensively. I've got a whole marketing and research department that focuses on comparative advantages in the other states and what they're doing on incentives and how they're positioning their logistics infrastructure and, you know, what their business climate is like. I mean, I'll give you an example right now. We're up against North Carolina in a lot of neck-and-neck competitions, but right now North Carolina can't get a budget passed out of their legislature. So believe me, I'm telling anybody who's looking at North Carolina, you really want to go in a place that's that unstable? You know, we help with that. But the truth is, we're not really competing against the states. When we make a sales pitch, our best effort is to understand what are the key drivers of that particular company. And they always focus on one of three things or all three things: speed to market, risk management, and their financial, and you know, their creditworthiness, their financial balance sheet. How are those three things going to perform in Mississippi? And we try to drill down into those ideas of speed, risk, and money, and then customize an offering that demonstrates we understand their need, that we have credible proof we can address what they want to do, and that we have a value proposition that can stand up to public scrutiny and testimonials from other companies. We focus almost exclusively on the relationship between us and the company. And then when we get down to those final, you know, competitions where we may be a semifinalist with another state, then we start to worry about the comparative advantages of other states. But in the first instance, our pitch is, what can we do for you to meet your needs?
0: I'm sure you saw the news from Louisiana this week. I think it was Governor Landry that talked about this potential 130,000-plus acre site where they're targeting aerospace development. Does that feel like direct competition? Is that something is that too big of a project? Is that too big of a land opportunity? Or do we have the ability to go after something like that in Mississippi?

0: Stringer Furniture in Jackson wants to send you to Oxford for the Jelly Roll Post Malone concert at Vault Hemingway Stadium. 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
3: 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Thursday, mostly cloudy with 174 degrees, north winds of 5 to 10 miles an hour. Thursday night, mostly cloudy, low around 58 degrees, north winds of around 5 miles an hour. And Friday, a chance of showers with thunderstorms also possible after 1 p.m. Mostly cloudy, 176 degrees. Chance of precipitation is 30%.
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8: I'm Kelly Bennett for SuperTalk Mississippi News. Tornadoes and severe thunderstorms tore through central and western Mississippi Wednesday, injuring at least four people. Scott Simmons with MEMA told WAPT as many as 815 buildings were damaged in Franklin and Lincoln counties. The southbound lanes of I-55 in Lincoln County had to be shut down for several hours while officials removed debris. A tornado in Lamar County reportedly damaged around 250 buildings. That's where the four injuries occurred, but according to James Smith, the county EMA director, the injuries are said to be minor. According to WLBT, the Lawrence County School District, Lincoln County School District, Brookhaven School District, and Franklin County School District have closed all of their schools and offices for Thursday.
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0: 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That's the best way for you to join the conversation, 601-879-4395. Bill Cork is the executive director at the Mississippi Development Authority and is my guest this morning, and certainly always appreciate your time. I feel like it was probably a year, maybe a year and a half ago when you and I first visited, and the state during Tate Reeves' time as governor was at about maybe $40 billion or so in new investment. And you told me at the time, we're not slowing down. We're going to continue. That number has come close to doubling or maybe more than doubled in the last 12 months. Is that right?
1: Yeah, it's over $80 billion now. And you know, $60 billion of that is data centers. And so I want to be very clear, you know, that when you rack them up $10 billion at a time, that number that number gets really big. Mm-hmm. But we've done over $20 billion in business expansions and smaller projects that often don't get the same attention that the data centers do. And just to compare that, I think in the previous 8 years to the Tate Reeves administration, there's about $7.5 billion in capital investment done. So it's almost three times just in the smaller projects. That doesn't even include the bigger projects. We've closed over 200, and I think we're over 220 deals now, and I've got about $180 billion in my pipeline at the moment, and another 45,000 jobs, over 150 projects looking at us right now. So it's just a never-ending pipeline of opportunities.
0: Is there any way to predict a close rate on a number like that, $180 billion additionally?
1: You know, our close rate kind of varies by sector. So where we have a strong natural resource advantage, we tend to get to a finish line a little quicker. For some that are just looky-loos, that are looking at the whole Southeast Conference, you know, we may be one of 14 states they're looking at, so the probability that we get a short list is a lot lower in those cases. We are seeing a lot of interest right now in the maritime and blue economy sector. In particular, we just hosted 30 Japanese shipbuilders here on the coast a couple of weeks ago that are seriously looking for their required investments that they're having to make underneath the President Trump's new trade deals. And so, you know, for areas where we have a competitive advantage, like in the maritime economy or in forest products and things like that, we tend to do really, really well, very high closing rates. When it comes to traditional, say, consumer products, where they're looking for a very low cost, very logistics sensitive market, you know, we are going to have a hard time competing with some of the major metro areas in the Southeast Conference. That's just kind of the way it is. But they look at us anyway.
0: You've said Southeast Conference several times. That's the footprint that you think about when you're talking about this region of the country, what we kind of think about in terms of football as well.
1: Yeah, it's exactly the same overlay, you know, from Texas to the Carolinas and probably up to Kentucky. Increasingly, we're seeing Ohio and Indiana come into our picture as potential competitors as they sort of emerge in a much more competitive business climate. And they've got huge populations and big universities and things like that that are really, really tough for us to compete with. So, yeah, we're increasingly seeing some of the more upper Midwest states. We still haven't seen places like Illinois or Michigan or New York or anything like that very often. Although that does happen, it's very rare. Usually the companies that are doing manufacturing in particular, Richard, are looking for certain logistics advantages. And so we happen to have those, and the Carolinas happen to have those. And it just depends on the type of company and what they're really trying to move around the world.
0: All right. So you talk about having success in specific sectors. What about when you have, and this is a somewhat local example to where I am, you have these regional development groups. We've talked so much about what has happened in the Golden Triangle over the course of the last decade and a half, two decades. But you have other groups that are trying to kind of break into that game as well, partnering with multiple counties to kind of put their best foot forward. I've heard where I am a focus on, hey, we can become a hub for defense intelligence or defense type companies that are a little bit different, maybe more technologically based than manufacturing based. How do you break into a relatively new sector so that Mississippi can have a success story like Redstone in Huntsville?
1: Well, you know, clustering is always really important. And you'll notice, you know, we have a lot of defense and blue economy tech and defense tech on the coast. I mean,
0: right.
1: That's a classic example. But in your neck of the woods in Oxford, what we're seeing is a lot of interest in pharmaceuticals, for example. Mm. You know, you've got a great school of pharmacy, lots of chemists, a great research environment around biology and life sciences. Ryan Miller was at the Select USA conference. And, of course, he has the Oxford Lafayette area economic development group.
0: Right.
1: And he's bringing those companies back. I think he's got a couple leads that have scheduled site visits just from the conference in those kind of verticals. And so I think you have to go with where your niche specialties are and kind of pitch those. And that's what each region of the state is trying to do. The Golden Triangle has been, they're on the plains. They had a lot of open land, a lot of easy developable spots. So you got the bigger, large footprint industrial companies that tended to locate there, and they had abundant power and some redundancy and good logistics infrastructure with the port there and rail. So that's a natural advantage for them. They also had the university up the road. But you've got, in Hattiesburg, for example, you've got a really interesting polymers cluster and forest products cluster because you're in the Pine Belt. And on the coast, you've got the maritime defense-related stuff with our military special forces and Navy oceanography. And so you see companies like Ocean Arrow, which are doing ocean drones, are in that cluster. And so each region of the state has its own advantages. In the Delta, it's ag and ag tech, and we're seeing a lot of interest in that, as well as I'm seeing a new resurgence now in value-added manufacturing around things like cotton and textiles, using rice hulls for production of value-added products, because they know that the farmers up there are having trouble with the international market. So you see manufacturers trying to swoop in there and seeing if they can't get some low-cost feedstock to support their operations. So it just depends on where you are in the state and what regional competitive advantages you have.
0: Question on the C Spire text line, and this is maybe the most important question, although I do think there are layers to it, and it's, are Mississippians getting these jobs? You mentioned a second ago with that $180 billion in the pipeline and a potential 45,000 new jobs. Are those jobs that are going to Mississippians? I guess the layer that I would add to that question is, but it's not all bad if people come from out of state and move to Mississippi also, because now you're talking about increased tax base and growth within the state as well, and people coming as opposed to leaving.
1: Yeah, I mean, I heard a quote from for example, from Amazon Web Services that's got the big data centers in Madison County. Their workforce folks told us they're hiring about 80% of the people are in-state folks.
0: Really?
1: Yeah. Most of the
0: that certainly is a percentage that you can live with, right?
1: Yeah, you could live with that. And think about the new talent that we're bringing in here and experiencing the state and that are going to bring those great high-paying jobs and their skills and then add value to our communities and our culture and quality of life. And you look at any of the other manufacturers and you're going to see probably similar percentages. The existing family-owned kind of businesses around the state like Taylor Machine Works and Holmac and companies that were organically developed here in Mississippi, multi-generation Howard Industries, you know, almost 100% of their employees and their expansions are local. So, you know, we're benefiting Mississippi citizens, right? And where we don't have the skills and the numbers we need, we have to go outside the market to get those. And we welcome those folks. I mean, Richard, I'm not from Mississippi. I got a pretty good job, you know, so it's, I think we're contributing, you know.
0: There's kind of an old South adage that if you ain't from here, it's kind of hard to become from here. I've heard some executives in interviews, whether it's, you know, that you've talked about or Gerard has had conversations with or that we've had conversations here where people say, no, that's not what we find. We are finding that Mississippi is incredibly welcoming. Mm. Our people are ingratiating themselves when they come in. They're not trying to reinvent the wheel when they get here. What's your experience with that?
1: Well, you know, Gadsad just came to Mississippi, the University of Mississippi, and he's a popular pundit and kind of a political figure. And,
0: right.
1: And he had an ex post the other day that talked about how welcome he felt. And I felt compelled to retweet that and talk about my wife and my own experience here when we came here 10 years ago. We just got loved on. people took us in. They made sure we had a church home. They made sure, like for me, when I first got here, I didn't have a place to live, and I got put up by in the monastery down at St. Augustine's in Bay St. Louis. They found a place for me to stay for a couple weeks until I found a place to live. And, you know, it's just this.
0: You didn't have to take a vow of silence?
1: I didn't. But it was really cool. And I got to go pray with the priest, the retired priest there every morning for a few weeks. And it was amazing welcome. And I believe that the hospitality that Mississippi promotes is real. And it's addictive, you know. And if you share those values and you love people back, you know, it just it's amazing. And I just think it's real. And we experienced it ourselves.
0: The success story is also real, and it is not ending yet. Bill, I appreciate your time as always. Thanks for the update, and let's catch up soon.
1: Thank you, Richard. Have a great one.
0: Mornings of Richard Cross, Super Talk Mississippi, streaming at supertalk.fm, and of course on your Super Talk Mississippi radio stations. Thanks for being with us. More MRC after this.

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2: 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Thompson, head of the House Committee on Agriculture, delivers the keynote at the 91st annual meeting. 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

0: Good to be with you this morning. It is Mornings with Richard Cross, presented by Community Bank. I want to give you an update from some of the severe weather that made its way through Mississippi. Let's start with this, and then we're going to check in with one of our friends at the National Weather Service. This is from a representative with the United Cajun Navy from about an hour ago.
1: Hey guys, Josh Gill, United Cajun Navy. It's 6/7/2026. I'm at Jean's Mobile Home Supply at the trailer park here in Boca Chica, Northfield. Guys, I need to get this out to everybody real quick. I just spoke with the sheriff and the EMA director. There are zero confirmed fatalities right now for this tornado. Zero. Let's stop with the rumors. Let's stop with the BS. You know, people are saying there's 4 and 5. There's zero.
0: All right, so that from the United Cajun Navy, already making their way over to Boca Chica, where we have seen extensive damage, especially in that trailer park. And Eric is with us this morning from the National Weather Service in Jackson. Eric, I appreciate your time. I know a busy night and a busy morning as well. What can you tell us about the storm system that that came through central and west and south Mississippi yesterday?
2: Yes, it's definitely quite a busy event. And as it turns out, we know of three significant tornado tracks. These occurred from one from near south, a little south of Natchez, over to south of Bude, and then another that extended a little east of there from eastern Franklin County across Lincoln County, going from south of Brookhaven, then over towards Lawrence County, and then from Lamar County over into Forest County, we have another significant tornado track. In all three of these cases, we're sending teams out today to assess the damage and determine an official rating. All we know right now is that these were likely strong to potentially violent tornadoes, and you've definitely heard about a lot of the damage and everything, so we'll be going out there to assess that.
0: We always need that information, right? I mean, we need to know the EF category and we need to know the wind speeds, but sometimes we get too wrapped up in that when, if we just open our eyes, we see the damage. And we've seen some of those images that have come from different parts of the state of Mississippi. Suffice it to say, regardless of what category tornado this was, what the rating of the tornado was, this was a very damaging event, right?
2: Oh, yeah, absolutely. Really, there was a lot of damage that occurred outside these tornadoes. We had other storms across central and south Mississippi, and there may be other tornado tracks. We're not sure about those yet, but we're kind of hitting these big ones first, and then we'll look for other potential tracks as well. But you're right about the damage. In Mississippi, there were a lot of things to damage, a lot of forest, mobile homes that are easily damaged. So for, to kind of go along with what you're saying, somebody could get hit by a weak tornado, and for them, that's their personal, violent tornado situation. So yeah. It doesn't have to be a EF3 or EF4.
0: Eric, meteorologist at the National Weather Center based in Jackson, he's visiting with us about the storm damage yesterday. So many times the difference in people living and dying, people being safe and being in the path of the storm, is the amount of lead time they have. Were the predictive models where they needed to be for yesterday's storms, and did people have an adequate amount of time to seek shelter, to get out of the path of these storms?
2: Yeah, absolutely. Lead time is definitely one of the critical things that we track with our verification. With the tools we have, we do our best to, there's different levels. In days in advance, we look for areas that are favorable for severe weather. And then as we get closer to the event, we ramp things up with, say, a tornado watch, as was the case yesterday, and we try to prepare people and make sure that they know where they're going to take shelter, they need to know when, you know, when not to be far from shelter. So we try to make sure people are prepared for these events. And then as the storms actually develop, we're working hard to try to get a warning out well in advance to make sure people have time to put their plans into action.
0: Eric, only 30 seconds left until the break. It, at least so far, it appears like we avoided tragic loss of life in this. As you look ahead to the next few days, are we okay, or is there concern about another big round of storms on the way?
2: There's some potential for getting additional storms, but as of now, we don't see anything that's, you know, close to being this significant in terms of being severe. Not going to rule out there being a very marginal, severe type risk, but as of now, there's nothing that's where we have to worry about, say, like mobile home parks getting destroyed.
0: Eric, I appreciate your time this morning and wish you all the best.
2: All right. Take care. Thanks.
0: News is next. 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
4: Fox News, I'm CJ Papa. President Trump optimistic about a deal with Iran to end the war. More from Fox's Trey Yanks in Tel Aviv.
5: The Wall Street Journal reports the new U.S. proposal includes Iran handing over all enriched material, a 20-year ban on enrichment, and a ban on underground nuclear work.
4: The Iranian Foreign Ministry says the regime is still looking over the menu and memo, and a reply could come soon. Secretary of State Marco Rubio meeting Pope Leo. The secretary says this was a scheduled trip, but while he's there, one part of his mission will be trying to smooth over the fractured relationship between the president and the pontiff. Fast food giant McDonald's posting a better-than-expected quarter. At first quarter, the company says new burger and value meals attracted new customers, and the S&P 500 and NASDAQ surging to, again, to record-high closes on Wednesday. We'll see what's on tap for today. 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
8: I'm Kelly Bennett for Super Talk Mississippi News, brought to you by Mama Justice. If you've been injured and need representation, call Mama Justice for a free consultation at 662-883-6262. According to an update from Governor Tate Reeves that was posted just after 7 this morning, 17 injuries have been reported after tornadoes and severe thunderstorms tore across Mississippi. 275 homes and 50 apartment units are damaged or inaccessible in Lamar County. 30 roads are closed due to debris. More than 200 homes were damaged in Lincoln County, where the Cajun Navy has deployed a 50-person shelter. 12 homes were damaged in Lawrence County. Multiple roads are closed there due to downed trees and power lines. These are preliminary numbers, and they'll change as damage assessments continue.
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8: A suspect has been arrested for a shooting at an apartment complex in Jackson on Tuesday night. According to police, there were two victims, a 24-year-old man and an 18-year-old man. They told investigators they were entering the gate at the complex on Shaw Road when their vehicle was hit by gunfire. 23-year-old Centarius Williams was apprehended and charged with shooting into an occupied vehicle and two counts of aggravated assault. A Memphis man is facing serious charges for a fatal shooting in South Haven on Tuesday night. 20-year-old DeCorian Veasley was arrested after the shooting at Sherwood Lane and Woodleaf Cove. He's charged with capital murder, armed carjacking, armed robbery, and possession of a stolen firearm. For more Mississippi news, follow us on Facebook, X, or online at supertalk.fm.
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3: Grab another cup of coffee and start your day right. Mornings with Richard Cross. Here

0: Good to be with you on this Thursday morning. It is Mornings with Richard Cross on Super Talk Mississippi. Thanks for joining us. 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Happy to welcome Scott Fox into the conversation this morning. He's the music director and an on-air personality at WCPR on the coast. We have made it to the weekend, almost. CPR Fest happening this weekend. Scott, good morning.
1: Hey, good morning, Richard. How you doing, man?
0: Doing well. I appreciate your time this morning. Big weekend coming up. This has been a big event for a lot of years. Tell us about CPR Fest.
1: This will be our 22nd CPR Fest. And, man, we've had so many bands come down here and play for us. We're going to be doing it this Saturday. It's been about, we've had about a 2-year, maybe a 3-year break since we've been able to do one. So we're happy we were able to put one together this year, and it's going to be this Saturday at the Mississippi Coast Coliseum in Biloxi.
0: Headliner is Stained, is that right? CPR Fest is hard rock, right? We're talking heavy metal?
1: Well, no, not all heavy metal. It's some light, some hard, some medium, yeah. But, you know, Stained's not a real heavy band, as they say. But they're our headliner, and we've got other bands, Sleep Theory, From Ashes to New, Nonpoint, they're a pretty heavy band. 0936, those are our main stage performers. And then we have some unsigned regional bands playing as well. We usually have a homegrown stage. So we planned on having two stages, but because of the weather coming in, we've moved everything inside. So everybody's going to be playing on the main stage. The homegrown bands will play a little bit shorter sets to accommodate, you know, moving equipment in and out. We've got five homegrown bands and five national bands. Yeah.
0: You always have the weather concern this time of year, and sometimes it's perfect, and sometimes it's pretty good to have the option of being inside as opposed to just relying on that outside setup and having to bang the whole thing.
1: Man, it's too bad because we love having it outside, but we can't do anything about the weather, but at least we have a place to move it inside. We made that call this morning, so if you're planning on coming to CPR Fest, don't worry about getting all rain, except for getting from the car to the venue, you might get a little wet. But other than that, you'll be okay. You'll be just fine.
0: Bring a rain jacket and you won't melt. It'll be okay. Scott, tell us about the history of CPR Fest. You mentioned the 22nd time that this has happened. It was an annual event for a long time. Had the little bit of break that you talked about. How did this all come about when it first started?
1: Well, years ago, Kenny Vest and myself were at a station in New Orleans called the Zephyr. And we started doing Zephyr Fest, which is an alternative rock festival in New Orleans. And then we both ended up over here on the Mississippi coast, and we took a country radio station and turned it into rock, made it CPR, and started doing the fest here. I mean, at one time we had the fest was a 2-day fest, and people could camp out the first night. We've had that happen, but that was years ago. And, you know, these shows are really, really kind of tough to put together. And every year they seem to get tougher and tougher and tougher. And that's why we've had like a 3-year break, but, you know, finally happy to be able to do it this year.
0: So music festivals as they exist, we know that they're big ones that happen all over the country, some just massive ones like happen in Nashville, and then there's some western locales kind of in the mountains where they've really grown these festivals. People like to get away from the heat in the middle of the summer and go listen to great music. What are the challenges that exist now in terms of putting together and scheduling the bands and making sure everybody's schedules work together and pulling an event off like this?
1: You know, Kenny Vest handles that part of the planning, but yeah, those big festivals, they play a big part because, you know, they may have a 500 mile radius clause, or they bring in so many bands, it's just impossible to get them in for the weekend we need them. You know, they may be across the country, and then if you have to, they call it a one-off, if you pay a band to come in from across the country, you're going to pay, you know, three times more because, you know, all their equipment and everything, it just costs so much more. So, you know, it's really tough to put these things together these days. So, you know, thankful for Kenny Vest for being able to pull it off this year.
0: How much competition is there in trying to, because they're, I mean, music festivals can be highly profitable. They can, you know, benefit charities. There are lots of different ways that these go together. But in terms of competition to get people to your place, how much is there?
1: Well, there's always some competition, but, you know, CPR Fest, we've done this for so many years now, it's kind of got a name. You know, people constantly ask us, when's CPR Fest? Who's coming to CPR Fest? So, I mean, we have that niche audience, rock groups, and the ages, you know, from children to grandparents, because we've been doing this for many years, like almost 30 years now, CPR Fest. So, yeah, the competition's out there, but people who like rock music know about CPR Fest in this region,
0: yeah,
1: and they try to make it in.
0: What kind of crowd are you expecting this weekend?
1: We, Crawfish Fest was 2 weeks ago. I'm not sure the numbers on their crowd, but they had really good crowd there. It was all outside. The weather was perfect, by the way, for that. We're probably going to double that.
0: Okay.
1: We're probably going to double what they had. So thousands of people.
0: That'll be outstanding. You've been involved with this for a while, as you've said. Is there a performance through the years that stands out for you or kind of immediately pops to mind when you kind of think about the history of this event? You're like, wow, that was really special.
1: There was one that has always stuck in my mind from a band that I don't even think they're around anymore, and nobody's probably remembers them, but a band called K's Choice. And they had a song called Not an Addict. That was their big hit back in the day.
0: Okay.
1: And she performed that song on stage in the rain, ironically. And it was just a great, great performance and a memory. I don't know. It's just burned into my head. I'll never forget that. It was really cool.
0: The In the Rain caught my attention because I always, when I think about performers in the rain, I go back to Prince at the Super Bowl and that little mini documentary that goes around, and you got the producer of the event who's scared to death to call Prince and be like, it's raining, and his response is, can you make it rain harder? I mean, and then he does Purple Rain in the rain at the Super Bowl and just knocks it out of the park. So sometimes the weather can
1: lead
0: to
1: fantastic.
0: Those. Yeah. What do people need to know if they are wanting to attend, if they're in the region and want to make a trip in this weekend for CPR Fest?
1: Okay, it's at the Mississippi Coast Coliseum. Doors will open at 1:00. You can get your tickets at the box office, so you can go there and get them. You don't have to pay Ticketmaster fees if you do that.
0: Okay.
1: First band will take the stage at 2 p.m. You can't bring chairs in because we're moving it inside, so you can't do that. So just bring yourself, bring some money. It's actually it's cashless now at the Coliseum. So bring a debit card with you.
0: Bring some plastic. There you go.
1: Bring some plastic. You're going to have to use that for parking and all food and drinks inside.
0: All right. So you can get tickets at the box office if it's more convenient. You can go the Ticketmaster route. But and then how many bands total? You said 10?
1: We've got 10 total. Yeah, 5 national, 5 regional.
0: Outstanding. So this gets started at 1:00 and we'll go until midnight-ish?
1: Probably till about 10:30, 11 o'clock.
0: Okay.
1: 10:30, 11. Yeah.
0: So you're getting almost a full half day of music at CPR Fest this weekend. Should be a great time, Scott. Really appreciate your time and all the updates, and wish you the best this weekend.
1: Come down and hang with us, Richard. Thank you, man.
0: All right, try to make it. Scott Fox, WCPR. That's CPR on the Coast with CPR Fest happening at the Mississippi Coast Coliseum this weekend. Lance, you might have to call in sick for, well, you wouldn't even have to do that. You could knock out Garden Mama and do the Handyman Show and then jump in the car and head south. And
2: got baseball after that, though. Yeah.
0: Well, I know, but we'll have to find somebody for that. We'll just have to, we'll have to find your fill-in for that, and then you can crush some music in the afternoon.
2: I'd love to, man. Anytime you get a visit to down south and hear music, yeah, are you kidding me? I'd be down for that.
0: Not a bad way to go. Hey, don't forget the 91st annual meeting of the Delta Council will take place tomorrow at the Lawn at the MSU Delta Research and Extension Center in Stoneville. This event marks a significant change from the 90-year tradition at Delta State, with the meeting being held about a month earlier than normal. Keynote speaker for the event will be Representative G.T. Thompson, who is on the House Committee on Agriculture. Salute to Honor graduates. A big part of the program begins at 9 a.m., the business session at 10:30. For more information, visit their website, deltacouncil.org. That's deltacouncil.org. I've been to a few of the Delta Council meetings through the years. Always a good time. DeltaCouncil.org for the 91st annual meeting of Delta Council. We'll take a time out. We're back with you right after this. Mornings with Richard Cross, Super Talk, Mississippi.
3: 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The right shoulder is blocked northbound. 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

0: being with us. It is Mornings with Richard Cross, Super Talk Mississippi, streaming at supertalk.fm, Super Talk TV, and of course on the Super Talk Mississippi app. Scott Simmons joins us now. He is the Chief Communications Officer with the Mississippi Emergency Management Agency, MEMA, if you prefer. I sent Scott a text about 10 o'clock last night and was like, friend, I know you're busy, but if you've got any time for us, we sure would appreciate it. He has come through. Scott, good morning.
1: Good morning. It has been a long night, Richard. It really has been, but it's been a minor blessing as we sit there at 8:21, and so far no reports of any fatalities, and we have our fingers crossed that that continues to be the case.
0: Amen to that. Give us a little bit of a rundown on what officially has been reported in terms of damage and where the hardest hit areas were.
1: Well, there's a lot of hard-hit areas. We have some better reporting numbers coming out of Lamar County, for example.
0: Okay.
1: 275 homes that were damaged or inaccessible. 50 apartment units damaged or inaccessible. We have 30 roads closed due to debris. Lamar County EOC took a direct hit. They had their windows knocked out in some spots, and they were on generator as of last night. They are operational, though. In fact, they've set up a shelter there at the Lamar County Safe Room for survivors. The address is 99 Central Industrial Row in Purvis, Mississippi. You've seen the video and the pictures of Purvis. It took a massive hit, as well as our mobile home facility over there in Bogachitta, Mississippi, in the Lincoln County area. And man, it took a big hit. The debris is strewn all across the area. Those people's homes or mobile homes were turned to pieces, and that's why we're looking at easily a EF3 or perhaps stronger. We know the National Weather Service is on the ground now, moving in throughout the path of that tornado that kind of swiped across the side of the state, central and west, and they're starting to do the assessments on the impact and strength of these storms.
0: Scott, we know that that Mississippi is an incredibly giving state, and we tend to be at our best when things are at their worst. For people in other parts of the state that would like to help in the aftermath of these storms that were so difficult on so many communities, what's the message at this point?
1: We're asking them that they not just go rushing into the area. We already have groups like Cajun Navy and Mercy Chefs that are moving in, and we're asking that they call it here at MEMA so that we can help coordinate that volunteer response. 601-933-MEMA will get you to the right person. And that way we can direct people who want to help to the areas that need help. Some areas, as you know, in these events get a rush of volunteers, and then there's other areas that need help that maybe have not gotten the press attention or just the eyes on them. So we would encourage people to be calm, to be thoughtful as they volunteer their efforts and coordinate that way so we can direct them to the right place to go so that we can get people the most help.
0: We talked with Eric from the National Weather Service, meteorologist there, and just a little while ago, and asked him about lead time. So much of the ability to respond effectively has to do with preparation before storms come in. Did you feel like MEMA had adequate lead time to be ready to hit the ground running as soon as it was safe? Last night?
1: I mean, you know, as much warning as we could. We sounded the alarms early yesterday when it started really sizing up that this was going to be a problem, and we were relying on our meteorology partners to help us spread that word as they were sharing information of what this could do. And, you know, they're our vital lifeline as we track storms like this, and the advances in early warning systems continue to get better. It's why we always encourage people to have your alerts turned on your phone, have a weather radio, listen to our news providers, and follow them during events like this, because our worst fear is when we have storms come in overnight. Mm-hmm. That's when people often let their guards down. They like watch a television show and may not be monitoring. And so, you know, we feel like we're doing a better job. I always say we could always do better and reach more people. We certainly want to here at MEMA, because we're about helping people avoid danger and recover when it does come.
0: In terms of resources being deployed today by MEMA, what does that look like?
1: Well, it is a moving target, if you will. We're continuing to coordinate with response efforts. We have teams that have moved into the Lincoln and Franklin County areas assisting. We've also dispatched staff in Lincoln and Franklin counties to help in the response efforts. And we'll probably be doing more shelter setups and things of that nature as our volunteer partners get in and start setting up those types of operations. And, you know, this is going to be a growing response as we get a better handle on just how much damage was done.
0: I was reminded last night when I was trying to kind of track what was going on and keep up with damage that sometimes it's hard to go to a single place to get your news. You've got to sample different local newspapers or television stations, and you're trying to kind of cobble it all together make it make sense. Is there a central place that people can go for updated information on shelters, disaster recovery response efforts, any resources that will be available?
1: We certainly like to promote our MEMA website and our mobile app. We also encourage people, you know, to turn to our news providers like SuperTalk, and that's where good information is put out. We will be putting that information out about where people can go for shelters and things like that. And, you know, having worked in news so long, I now know the value more so sitting back of emergency responders relying on our news partners to spread that vital information in events like this, because it's so important when people can turn to the radio and television to see the weather that's coming their way. We ask people to pay attention and pay attention to these news providers during these events.
0: MSEMA.org, is that the website where everybody needs to go? 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
1: That's our website, and we also have a mobile app that you can download. It'll give you live weather radar information and even the latest news releases, all there at the touch of a finger. 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
0: MSEMA.org, again, is the website if you're looking for more information on what to go, where to go, what to do in the aftermath of this storm, or if you want to help, you will find that there as well. Scott, let's finish where we started, and that is what, at least so far, is the best news, that no fatalities have been reported.
1: Right. We have, you know, one injury in Franklin County, 4 in Lamar, 12 in Lincoln, and we always say life safety is priority number one. And that's where we're happy in the sense that so far no deaths are reported, but we hold our breath. There are areas that are still hard to get to, and that work is going on as we speak right now, trying to confirm and maintain that hopeful news that at least no one lost their life. We keep our fingers crossed.
0: Scott Simmons with the Mississippi Emergency Management Agency. He is the coordinator of communications, the chief communications officer. Scott, I know it's busy. I appreciate your time. We'll talk soon, my friend.
1: Always, bud. Be good.
0: You as well. Scott Simmons joining us. It is Mornings with Richard Cross, presented by Community Bank. Lance, I mean, the headline in that is the good news, and you're not trying to be the guy that's just looking for the silver lining in the cloud, or, you know, that's pumping sunshine. But if we went through this event with, as the National Weather Service told us, three verified at this point tornadoes that had varying track distances, we've seen some of the images. If we were able to get through this without the loss of life, then that in and of itself is a win.
2: Property is something that can be rebuilt. Lives are not that way. So, yeah, the good news, if there is any, is that we do not have any loss of life. But, yeah, you can rebuild.
0: Absolutely. That doesn't mean that's easy.
2: No.
0: And
2: no.
0: There are people that lost everything that they had yesterday and last night. And it feels like it always rolls in the overnight hours. I know that's a little bit hyperbolic, but it feels like, especially with some of these worst storms that we see, it's like they come in and then it's dark and you have to wait for hours for the sun to rise to really begin assessing the damage. There were a lot of storm chasers that were in Mississippi yesterday. It wasn't just Reed Timmer. There were a number of them. And some of the videos that you saw late afternoon, early evening were pretty harrowing, and the size of a couple of these tornadoes was just absolutely massive. So you didn't see some of that, then you're a bit of a weather nerd. You can find those online as well. Mornings with Richard Cross. Glad to be with you on this Thursday. Coming up next, we're going to chat. I told you the 8 o'clock hour was going to be busy. Tawana O'Rear. She is Chief of Operations at Sanctuary Hospice. The 9th annual Sanctuary Hospice Radiothon is happening on our local Tupelo music station, Mix 95.9 FM in Tupelo, that part of the state of Mississippi. We'll talk with Tawana about what is going on today with their radiothon and also what is going on at Sanctuary Hospice. That's coming up next as we continue with you. Thanks for being with us on this Thursday morning, the 7th of May. It's Mornings with Richard Cross on Super Talk Mississippi. We're back right after this.

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6: I'm Kelly Bennett for Super Talk Mississippi News, brought to you by Mama Justice. If you've been injured and need representation, call Mama Justice for a free consultation at 662-883-6262. According to an update from Governor Tate Reeves that was posted just after 7 this morning, 17 injuries have been reported after tornadoes and severe thunderstorms tore across Mississippi. 275 homes and 50 apartment units are damaged or inaccessible in Lamar County. 30 roads are closed due to debris. More than 200 homes were damaged in Lincoln County, where the Cajun Navy has deployed a 50-person shelter. 12 homes were damaged in Lawrence County. Multiple roads are closed there due to downed trees and power lines. These are preliminary numbers, and they'll change as damage assessments continue.
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9: 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From Duck Hill to Alligator, Mississippians start their day the right way. Mornings with Richard Cross on Super Talk Mississippi.

0: Thanks for being with us. It's turned into a television theme song Thursday. Glad to be with you. It's May 7th, 2026. Alongside Lance Tolbert, I'm Richard Cross. 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As I mentioned before the break, today is Radiothon Day for Sanctuary Hospice on Mix 95.9. That is a Super Talk music station in Tupelo, raising awareness and raising money for Sanctuary Hospice. Tawana O'Rear joins us right now. She's Chief of Operations at Sanctuary Hospice. And Tawana, always good to see you. Thanks so much for your time this morning.
1: Good morning. It's good to see you.
0: Big day.
1: We're very excited. It's year 9 of our Radiothon, so we're very excited. I hear all the activities going on outside already this morning.
0: Officially gets going, what, at 9:30 this morning? Is that right?
1: Yes, 9:30 to 6 p.m. this afternoon, and we invite all the community to come by. We have families coming by to share their stories, to talk about their experience here and ways that people can help, so we invite anybody that wants to come by.
0: Tell us about how this has grown through the years. You go back 9 years to the first Radiothon, and when you start something like this, there's always a little bit of trepidation. Is it going to work? Are people going to show up? Are people going to call in? Are they going to donate? And when you get almost a decade into it, you realize that, hey, maybe we were onto something, and this is working.
1: Yeah, well, credit to Kim Deal. She was our local rep that started this for us and helped us kind of get this going. And it's going great every year. That's one thing about Sanctuary is our community is so supportive. And, you know, when we have a need, they're always there to help us. And when we have our Radiothon, if you listen to the stories that are going to come in today, it's amazing. But you can truly see why people have such a heart for what we're doing and why they show up when we have something like this going on. So we'll have a building full of people all day long.
0: And there's really no way to replace a personal testimony, right? I mean, when you think about healthcare organizations in particular that have to raise money to cover their operations cost, if it's a children's hospital, those stories about children tug on your heartstrings. You talk about the role that Sanctuary plays in the Tupelo and surrounding communities. You've got so many people who have been able to take advantage of the services that exist at Sanctuary Hospice, who have seen firsthand and can really give voice to what it's like to, when you're going through one of the most difficult things you can possibly go through, an end-of-life situation, and yet you can talk about dignity and welcomingness and happiness in the midst of sadness. Those things really matter, don't they?
1: Yeah, they do. And it's one of the most powerful things that we have going for us at Sanctuary. We opened in 2005, and this year we will serve our 10,000th patient. Wow. And for a community this size, that's amazing. And so when we have things like this and we ask people to talk about their stories and share with people that they know about the ministry that we have and the fundraising needs that we have 10,000 families that have already been served by Sanctuary that can tell their story, that can share what we were able to do for them, and that can help us raise the funds that we need and reach the people that we need to reach so that we can do that for 10,000 more people.
0: You know how when you've got a really good story and you tell it, you get to the point where sometimes it feels redundant to you. But I feel like there are people that haven't heard this. I think it's my favorite Sanctuary story, and it's the story about the yellow paint. I know you've told it before, but tell it again, because I think people love hearing it.
1: Yeah. So our founders, you know, years ago, we had some very wise people that started Sanctuary, but they had lots of important conversations, and they had to go all the way to Washington to get legislation to even open the Sanctuary Hospice House. So there was a lot of important things on the table. But one of the important things on the table were what color they were going to paint this house. And everybody knows it now as the Yellow House. If they don't even know the name Sanctuary, they're like, oh, you're in the Yellow House. And so they know this by that color. But that color wasn't always a given, because we had some people that were very passionate about it in the beginning, and they wanted it to be a more muted army green kind of color. And we can't imagine that now, but we had some very strong board members that said it needs to be yellow. It has to be yellow. It needs to be happy. When you pull up in that parking lot, you want to see sunshine, you want to see happiness. And I think they made the right call.
0: I could not agree with you more. I refer to it as the Yellow House when I come into Tupelo from that direction, kind of Main Street extended. It always brings a smile to my face when I see that. You've told me before about the property itself. It's such a beautiful place with mature landscaping, but it's also right there adjacent to the old Hancock Farm, right?
1: Mm-hmm. Yeah, so you look out our back door, and it's very pastoral back there. There's white picket fence, and there's just fields as far as you can see. There's still an old grain silo up on the hill. And you know, we're barely outside town. We're only like a mile from Coley Road, probably less than that. But it seems like you're out in the country when you get here. It seems like very peaceful and calm. It feels like you just rolled up to your family farm.
0: Well, it's an incredible setting. Let's tell people how they can be involved today and what the goals are for Sanctuary as you go through the 9th annual Radiothon. By the way, if you're in North Mississippi, you can listen on Mix 95.9 FM. That is a Super Talk owned radio station, music station, a little bit different than Super Talk. What can people expect today?
1: If you have a story to tell in your local, we invite you to come by and share that story with us and with the community on the radio. I would also say that the Hospice House is something very unique to Tupelo, and sometimes we can take that for granted because it's been here for so long. But we have a 24-bed inpatient facility here. It's the largest in the state. It's one of the largest in the country. And it's because the community has supported it that's here. There's a reason there's not more facilities like this across the country, and it's because it's very hard financially to support them. And we are only able to do that with the help of our community through fundraisers, through our village shop. We have two stores here in town that are run by mostly volunteers. And then we have Celebration Village later in the year, but we have to raise $1.7 million a year, every year. You can do that anytime on our website, sanctuaryhospice.org. You can make a donation on there. We can make a recurring donation on there. We encourage people to do that. Continued giving through the years, one of the most helpful things that can sustain us outside these events that we have. We have a raffle today, so if you go to our Facebook page, you can see there's a chance to buy a raffle ticket to win over $1,000 in local dining gift cards. There you go. So you can buy that and support us that way. Those are all donated to us as well. So come by, tell your story, make a donation. Most importantly, share with somebody that you know about the work that we're doing here.
0: Is there a monetary goal today going into the day?
1: No, not that I know of, but okay. we always have lofty goals around here. So
0: you don't want to limit yourself by putting a number out there, sometimes as well. 1.7 million. And I'm assuming that's a number that has consistently gone up in recent years in terms of what you've got to raise to keep the doors open.
1: It has. Pre-COVID, that number was right at 1 million.
0: Wow.
1: It's significantly gone up. And the one thing I always say about our fundraising efforts here is, you know, retail places, service industries, they all have the ability to just charge more for what they're doing. And so when their prices go up, they basically pass that along to us. In healthcare, we don't have the opportunity to do that because we get, you know, tiny increases along the way, but nobody's paying us for all the increases that we're seeing in staffing costs, supply costs, you know, groceries cost more, utilities cost more. And we're not able to pass that along in any way other than asking for more help from our community.
0: It is absolutely a worthy cause, a great organization, and it's the Yellow House coming into Tupelo. Tawanda, we wish you all the best today with the 9th annual Radiothon for Sanctuary Hospice, and always appreciate your time.
1: Thank you, Richard. We appreciate you giving us the opportunity to talk about it.
0: Absolutely. We'll catch up soon. Tawana O'Rear, she is the operations director, chief of operations at Sanctuary Hospice in Tupelo. Today, their ninth annual radiothon for Sanctuary Hospice. Our local Tupelo music station, Mix 95.9 FM. You can listen in and listen to some of those uplifting stories, and hopefully you will feel moved to donate to the cause there. Exceptional stuff happening at Sanctuary Hospice. We will take a timeout, and we've got more coming up with you as we wrap things up. A television slash sports slash humanitarian slash environmental legend passed away yesterday. He was absolutely an eccentric. He was described as a swashbuckler. Tell you who we're talking about coming up next. Mornings with Richard Cross, wrapping it up next with you, presented by Community Bank on Super Talk Mississippi.

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1: Ricky in Aberdeen on the C Spire text line. My grandmother and my father both passed away peacefully at Sanctuary. They are wonderful people, and I will definitely be donating today and encourage others to do as well. Ricky, thanks for the message. Sorry for your loss, but thank goodness that a place like Sanctuary is there to make that difficult process a little more palatable. There's nothing that makes it easy, but can kind of soften the edges just a little bit. I want to remind you about my friends at Belk Ford and Oxford Toyota on Highway 6 West in Oxford. 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Maybe it's a previously owned automobile. Maybe it's a Ford F-150, kind of my favorite. And I got good news for you. From now through early July, employee pricing is back at Ford. And sometimes there are caveats that go along with that. 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You go to Belk Ford and you say, I want the employee pricing deal, and you're going to recognize that you are paying significantly less than you see on the retail sticker price, the MSRP on the window sticker. 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You know you're going to get the pricing that is available to Ford employees. And they've got a really good selection on the lot right now. 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Ted Turner was a sportsman of all types, a world champion in sailing, and a World Series owner in baseball. One of the great stories early after he bought the Atlanta Braves, they were in the middle of a losing streak, and he called up the manager at the time and said, hey, want you to take a few days off, see if you can kind of reset yourself. Manager's like, what do you mean take a few days off? I'm not firing you. You're just going to take a break for a couple of days. I'm going to give you a little vacation. Well, that doesn't happen in baseball. And, of course, who's going to manage the team? Ted Turner. Ted Turner stepped in for one game as the manager, owner of the Atlanta Braves. Said he wanted to get a real insight into what it's like being in the dugout. They lost that game 2-1, but it was not a complete circus act. Though Major League Baseball stepped in and said, no more, no more. You can't own the team and manage the team. It's not the only time that Major League Baseball stepped in and said no to Ted Turner. He had a pitcher that wore number 17. All of the players had the nameplates on the back of their jersey. Lance, do you know what he put in place of Smith or Tolbert or whatever the last name was with that pitcher?
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1: Channel.
2: Okay.
1: He just put channel so that it was about channel 17. That was TBS, and you could watch it. When Turner bought the Braves, he had a small television station. And he put the Atlanta Braves on them. And that small television station became Superstation at TBS. He sold the channel to markets all over the country, and it helped build a national following for the Atlanta Braves. So I think it was Eric Erickson that retweeted a post earlier this morning, said, Ted Turner made it, made sure that kids in Montana could watch the Atlanta Braves 20 years ago. 20 years later, they are making sure that kids in Atlanta can't watch the Braves. They've had carriage issues along the way. But, man, what a part of so many youth, part of the lives of so many youths growing up watching Braves baseball on TBS. He was also the captain of the 1977 winner of the America's Cup, the premier sailing event in the world. He was the founder of the Goodwill Games, did that out of frustration for the United States boycotting the 1980 Summer Olympics in Moscow and the Soviets boycotting the 1984 Summer Games in Los Angeles. Goodwill Games consisted of 3,000 athletes from 79 countries. It lasted until 2001. Also, one of the largest private landowners in the United States, committed to conservationism and use of natural resources. He owns approximately 2 million acres of land, making him a top five landowner in the U.S. Ted Turner, what an icon. He's called a swashbuckling owner of the Atlanta Braves. A pirate, if you will. Thanks for being with us. Hope you have a great day. It's Mornings with Richard Cross, presented by Community Bank.
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3: Fox News, I'm Chris Foster. Optimism holds for a U.S.-Iran peace deal under review. Fox's Peter Ducey at the White House.
4: Just a couple days ahead of President Trump's trip to China, the Chinese are hosting Iran's foreign minister. President Trump is trying to wind this war down before his visit. And these are some of the 14 points being hashed out right now, according to Axios. The Strait of Hormuz restrictions would be lifted gradually. Iran would commit to not develop a nuclear weapon. Iran would temporarily pause uranium enrichment. There would be enhanced nuclear inspections. The possible removal of the uranium stockpile. The U.S. would release frozen funds and lift sanctions gradually on Iran. And there would be a 30-day window for full nuclear deal negotiations.
3: Oil prices dropped for a third day, but gas prices are up another 2 cents a gallon today, up a quarter from a week ago at $4.55 a gallon on average nationwide, according to AAA. 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
7: I'm Kelly Bennett for SuperTalk Mississippi News. Damage assessments are underway in several counties due to damage from tornadoes and severe thunderstorms Wednesday. Eric Carpenter with the National Weather Service told us there were at least three significant tornado tracks.
8: These occurred from one from near south, a little south of Natchez over to south of Bude. And then another that extended a little east of there from eastern Franklin County across Lincoln County, south of Brookhaven, then over towards Lawrence County. And then from Lamar County over into Forest County, we have another significant tornado track.
7: According to Governor Tate Reeves, there were 17 injuries. Of course, all this information is preliminary as reports continue to come in.
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7: Hundreds of homes were destroyed during severe weather that moved across Mississippi Wednesday. 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
11: You see the video and the pictures of Purvis. It took a massive hit, as well as our mobile home facility over there in Bogachitta, Mississippi, in the Lincoln County area. And man, it took a big hit. The debris is strewn all across the area. Those people's homes or mobile homes were turned to pieces, and that's why we're looking at easily a EF3 or perhaps stronger. We know the National Weather Service is on the ground now, moving in throughout the path of that tornado that kind of swiped across the side of the state, central and west, and they're starting to do the assessments of the impact and strength of these storms.
7: Road clearing teams are being deployed to remove debris. As of 8:30 this morning, there were over 17,000 power outages.
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16: Welcome to the Ricky Matthews Show from the Citizens Bank Studio. I hope you're having a great day as we continue to celebrate so many people across the great state of Mississippi who are working so hard to make this such a great state. Hey, last Thursday, we had Mike McCormick from the Farm Bureau Federation. It was an incredible conversation. Got a lot of great feedback from people. It was a show that people genuinely enjoyed because it really got into a lot of the details about what farmers in Mississippi are facing. Farming's the number one industry in Mississippi. So there's a lot of focus right now, not only by local and state leaders, both elected and private sector leaders, and of course in Washington and really around the world right now, to get some of these issues solved. And it's going to take some time, but Mike McCormick and I had a terrific conversation about that. I thought I would circle back today. I mentioned in the show with Mike Clint Dunn, who's the president of the Delta Council, thought I would invite him back and spend the first half of the show talking to him about the latest in his world. And then in the second half of the show, Andy Gibson is going to join me, and we're going to talk about the farm bill, which passed the House, and it's getting, you know, I think some of the early reviews are it's actually possible to get some bipartisan stuff done in Washington, but we'll need it to happen on the Senate side to get it through. But without any further ado, let me bring my friend Clinton Dunn back into the conversation, who is the president of the Delta Council, actively involved in a lot of organizations, and a farmer, a row crop farmer in the Mississippi Delta and the Itabena area. Clinton, how you doing, my friend?
17: Doing well, doing well. Good morning, Ricky. Thank you for having me.
16: Yeah, it's good. It's good to see you. Hey, listen, you and I chatted just a little bit before we started the show. I have done a couple of shows around Kate Hargett, the 11-year-old from Pillow Academy that has a rare disease and needs a bone marrow transplant, and all the work that's going on around Kate these days. I think you talked to David, her dad, to get an update. What did you learn from that?
17: Correct. So just wanted to get an update with him. She is their families near and dear to us and as well. And they just got back from LSU, so they had an extremely successful campaign down there. They got nearly 800 swabs. So, and just as a reference, they got almost 1,000 at Mississippi State and 1,200 at Ole Miss. So David was thrilled. He said, you know, going to LSU, going to Baton Rouge, not knowing a soul down there, the support was overwhelming. So
18: isn't that great to hear, man?
17: That's really good.
18: Well, listen, when we visited the first time a few months ago, I think the number of swabs was around 600. And I know that is, you know, I mean, you get 800 in one deal. Mm-hmm. It's just blossomed greatly. You know, people are touched by Kate's story. But why it's so important, there are over 600 people in Mississippi waiting for a bone marrow transplant. You don't, you know, when you have someone like Kate, it doesn't only give us the opportunity to focus on, let's get her a match. Let's get people to text Team Kate. TEAMCATE to 61474 61474. Let's get people to do that so they can swab, but see if there's a match. They can find, maybe they can help somebody else, not just Kate. So Kate's on a mission, not just to help herself, but to help all these people who are waiting on a bone marrow transplant. And it's just a beautiful, I mean, in a time of pain, to make that your purpose. It is kind of a beautiful thing, isn't it, my friend?
17: It really is. It's fascinating to watch people do the right thing, help out when, you know, it doesn't benefit them at all, but just for the greater good. That's pretty impressive.
18: Yeah, she actually joined us on one of those shows. She had just gotten back from Children's Hospital up in Memphis. What's the name of it? The hospital she was at? My mind just went blank. But anyway, we'll come back to it. It'll ring in a second. But I got a chance to meet her, and she's so sweet. One day I hope to see her in person. Maybe on one of my trips up there, we can connect with David. But listen, if you're between the ages of 18 and 35, that's the magic number on bone marrow transplants, between 18 and 35. Do text Team Kate, TEAMCATE, to 61474, and it will take you through a process. And it's so easy to do. They'll mail the swab to you. So it's a very simple thing. But or participate in one of the many events that I'm sure will still crop up across the state before it's all said and done. So anyway, yeah, thanks for making that call to David and getting an update. And we'll continue to do anything we can to help you know, make people aware that there's a desperate need in this state for bone marrow transplants. Man, listen, when you became the president of the Delta Council, did you ever in your wildest imagination think that you would have so many converging challenges happening at one time?
17: Not in my wildest dreams. I knew it was going to be a challenge, but, you know, with an ongoing war, fertilizer prices, fuel prices, it's staggering input inflation, and then a decreasing commodity prices in pretty much all the sectors. It's been difficult, challenging.
18: Well, how did you decide what you were going to plant this year?
17: A little bit of everything, just basically spreading some risk, mitigating risk. You know, traditionally we don't grow a lot of soybeans, but we always grow a little bit. So this year was about a third, third, and a third as far as corn, cotton, and then soybeans. So I don't call it 3 weeks, we've had a pretty good increase in prices for cotton. So that's been welcoming.
18: Yeah. I saw actually where your annual meeting, this is playing Thursday, so it's tomorrow. And that's always a big event for you guys, isn't it?
17: It is. It's Friday, May 8th at 10:30 a.m. We're having a departure from, typically we have the meeting at Cleveland. We had some scheduling conflicts, renovations, and graduation there at Delta State. So we do get to showcase Stoneville, Mississippi, which is where the USDA has their ARS station, one of the largest in the nation. And so I think it's a great time to showcase that, especially with our featured guest.
18: So it's a, I mean, it's you, you, I'm sure there's tremendous reporting that has to happen back to your members where you talk about what happened in the, in the, in the past year. But having, you know, the chairman of the House Ag Committee there is a big deal, isn't it?
17: It's a really big deal. He's obviously the leader of the, you know, of all ag policy of the U.S. House of Representatives. He has been a extreme friend to agriculture, as well as obviously Southern agriculure, cotton. He is, he's led the way on several, several things through the One Big Beautiful Bill. You know, one thing would be, reference price increases. He's, you know, and in these challenging times, probably the biggest thing is that PLC reference price, and that gives us some, a true safety net out there. So,
18: yeah. Yeah. Hey, listen, we tend to watch, depending on what your politics are, you know, CNN or Fox or you name it. And what we tend to see are the polarizing ends. And listen, I'm not numb to the reality that we do live in a very polarized world. There's no question about that. But even in a place like we're in now, there is still the opportunity to have bipartisan solutions and bipartisan support. Now, the Farm Bill passed 224 to 200, which in this day and time is really good. And you're getting some early sort of reports from both Democrats and Republicans in the Senate. And I'll be talking more in detail with Andy Gibson about this coming up, but that, that there could be some bipartisan support there as well. But, you know, they said this could be weeks, not months. They really do need to move fast, don't they, my friend?
17: They really do. And Congressman Thompson is a, he's a bridge builder. He's shown it in his record. So if he was successful in the House, you know, I definitely think that the Senate has a possibility of getting it done as well.
18: Yeah, which again is hard to believe with all the, yep. I mean, they don't seem to agree on anything these days, but usually, you know, it's just like society. We hear the polarizing ends when most people are, whether you're Democrat or Republican, most people are somewhere near the middle. And that's not, sure, that's not untrue of what we see in Washington. And when you get on something like the plight of the American farmer, you can usually get, you know, bipartisan support around most issues related to that. And gosh, man, it's never been a more important time. Again, we got into way, way deep detail about this in the last, in last week's show. But, you know, you said it just then, input costs, whatever they might be, fertilizer, seeds, you know, fuel, all those things. The price of those don't go down. They're going up dramatically because of, you know, whatever the situation might be. And right now it happens to be Iran and the Strait of Hormuz and the reverberating impact of all of that. But, and then, you know, the wholesale side of that with trade not happening the way it used to and what's happening with year-round farming and new China, you know, commitments in South America, man. I mean, it just never seems to stop. But there's a lot of energy. And we'll come back to this when we get back on the other side. But there's a lot of energy in America to say, okay, what can we control? What can we do? What do we need to do to make sure that we're buying some time for the American farmer and we're putting things in place that enable them to be able to be successful again, where they're talking about yield and making more money and not losing less money? That's where we want to go with the farming industry in America. When we come back, we'll continue our conversation with Clinton Dunn.
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18: Welcome back to the Ricky Matthews Show from the Citizens Bank Studio. We're visiting with Clint Dunn, who is the president of the Delta Council. He's a row crop farmer with his brother, Travis. His dad, Dwight, is involved. I even got a chance to really get to know their grandfather, who passed away not too long ago. But what an inspiration he was, Clinton. I mean, my goodness, man. That's the way it should be, to have access to the wisdom of a man like that for so many years. He was an amazing man, wasn't he?
17: He really was. Obviously, I'm a little bit partial to it, but I was so fortunate to be able to spend my, you know, good part of my adult years getting to bounce questions off him, get advice, have him give me input. I'm very fortunate. I really am.
18: You know, when you go back and look at the decisions that he made when he was in Arizona, and this decision he made to establish an anchor in the Mississippi Delta because of water being available and all that. He and I had long conversations on the phone. And, you know, the truth is, not long before he started to get sick, we were actually, thinking about planning a show together, and we could have told some great history and all of that. But he was a kingmaker. His ability to help farmers succeed, the tentacles of how he helped people, you may never fully know. He just helped a lot of people in his time as a farmer, didn't he?
17: He did, and he helped people in all aspects of life. And the biblical saying, quote of giving it and then getting it back tenfold was spot on for him. He was very fortunate and a very giving person.
18: Skeeter Dunn, what a special man. What a special man. Hey, you mentioned the USDA Agricultural Research Center. And, you know, there's been some restructuring and what it means to Stoneville. But tell us a little bit more about that.
17: Sure. So through the USDA ARS, so Agricultural Research Services, it was, going to restructure. Well, you know, our benefactor, Cindy Hyde Smith, came in and you know, with her position on appropriations, and she really helped save Stoneville. And I don't think people realize what goes on there, but there's 800 people that come to Stoneville to work every day. There's 200 PhD scientists that are working on all sorts of, you know, whether it's aquaculture research, whether it's gin lab and ginning improvements. We've got the genome, plant genomes are constantly getting tested right there. It is, it's really neat. So, and before I get the name wrong, it's, so they restructured it and the new name is the Office of Plant Science. So plant science, everybody that is in Stoneville, thanks to Senator Cindy Hyde Smith, will stay in Stoneville. We have a aquaculture, division. It will still stay in Stoneville, but it will report to another center in Colorado. So, but the great thing is we've kept all these jobs here. We've kept the infrastructure and continue to make improvements every day that benefit every single farmer across the United States.
18: Yeah. And it, you know, and it helps farmers in Mississippi in a big way. I'm always blown away by the amount of work that you guys are doing in the area of, you know, finding, you know, testing seeds and all the stuff that you're doing to make sure that you're doing, you're on the cutting edge in terms of the kind of product that can withstand the elements and increase your yield and all of that. I mean, it's so much great work. You mentioned Cindy Hyde Smith. The opportunities I had to visit with her are, I always look forward to it because she is so passionate about what she's doing. And she's got a really good relationship with the president. You know that. And she told a story about driving down the beach here on Highway 90 on the coast with the president. And she, she's just really aware, for whatever reason, she's really aware of what real estate was going for along the coast. They're driving down the coast and they're having these conversations. He would say, well, what is that worth? And she would tell him, and he would be blown away. Wow. You know, there should be more investment in this area and so on. When he wants to know about what's happening in agriculture, obviously he leans on Brooke Rawlings, but he also leans on Cindy Hyde Smith, who is quick to offer her point of view, whether he asked for it or not. So her passion for the agricultural community, partly because she's a farmer herself. I mean, she's involved in cattle, and you know, when you live it, it's really important. So she's been a great advocate for the Mississippi farmer, for the national farmer, and we've been really lucky to have her. And that story about the USDA Agricultural Research Service, which is now called the what now? Department of
17: Office. The Office of Plant Science, instead of regions, they're named by their methodology of what they're researching. So, that's a lot of people. And then with this restructure as well, we actually gained a few. I think we gained 17 additional permanent ARS employees and close to $5 million worth of new research grants for the Stoneville office. So.
18: Yeah.
17: How great is that?
18: Pretty,
17: she is an absolute champion for Mississippi and for agriculture. Lucky to have
18: her. So how's the growing season been so far? We've had some, I guess, from your perspective, some good rain, right? I mean, not too much. How's it going so far?
17: So very beginning of the season, we were in a drought. Never seen anything like it this early in the spring. So difficult planting conditions. We had a couple cool spells. Then we had, you know, a significant amount of rain, but everything's progressing nicely. There's obviously some challenges, but as farmers are known to do, they'll adapt and overcome.
18: Now, you know, when we talk about, I mean, the fertilizer situation directly related to what's happening with this current conflict in Iran, to what extent were you able to book some of that ahead of that pricing?
17: There were opportunities, but like most people, the fertilizer price started out higher than it was last year. So obviously the farmers the eternal optimist, and they wanted, you know, they were hoping for a decrease in price, but some of it just never materialized. So you booked it when you had, or when you had the best information, then, and you made that decision. And at this point, you're sticking with it and hoping to yield more.
18: Hey, listen, you know what's interesting, Clinton? When we had the pandemic, everyone began to understand that too many of our prescription drugs come from places like China. We don't make our own chips. When the war in Ukraine started, we realized that critical components of fertilizer and probably some other things were coming from there. When the war in Iran breaks out, we begin to see issues with the Strait of Hormuz and the impact on fertilizer. I think when you have these global situations, we realize that how interconnected the globe is, mm-hmm. and to some extent how dependent we are on other countries. And I hope what we do as a result of what we're learning is that we bring some of that stuff home. I know that the chip mm-hmm. conversation is a big one they had, lots of discussions on prescription drugs as well. But man, we need, in the farming community, we need the raw products that make you guys successful manufactured here in the United States. Are those kind of conversations continuing to go on?
17: I think so. You know, obviously the acquisition cost of a new fertilizer plant or the construction of one are just staggering, and it takes years to build. So, you know, it takes a little bit of a foresight to say, hey, this is what we need to do, and we will eventually get there. Energy independence, same thing. It's how we get there, I don't know, but I think we take it in small bites and keep moving the needle, honestly.
18: Yeah. Yes, it's exactly the same way in energy. We make all the oil we need plus some, but we don't have the refinery capacity in America to deal with it. We actually need to build more refinery capacity, and that is a long process. But man, I mean, we're in a world where we got to think long term by making those decisions today. You know, 10, 15 years down the road, they're going to be paying back, and it will affect your kids and their kids. And maybe we can lead them in a better position than we're in today. You still remain positive. I know it's, you know, with all the challenges that you're facing, you are very passionate about being a farmer, aren't you?
17: I am. Like I said, and I hate to use the word fortunate, but I really am. I'm extremely fortunate. I've been blessed in so many ways. You know, I've had a family that's been successful. They passed on and instilled so many traits in me, you know, hard work. And like I said, I've got a loving family, wife, two kids, and they're compassionate as well. They also put up with the long hours. And I'm no different than any other farmer, whether it's cattle, whether it's a poultry house, row crop. I mean, they're long hours, a lot of stress, a lot of worry. You're worried about weather. You're worried about commodity prices, input prices. It's tough, but I don't think anybody would change that. I think they'd ask for it to be a little bit easier, but it's a great lifestyle, and we're fortunate to do it.
18: Well, listen, Clinton Dunn, I can't tell you how much I appreciate you joining me. Clinton's the president of the Delta Council, and he's involved in numerous other boards and charity work. And he's a row crop farmer in the Itabene area. They farm in other towns as well. But it's been a pleasure to spend some time with you.
17: Thank you, Ricky.
18: You bet. Hey, we'll see you with Andy Gibson right after this.
0: 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Thursday, mostly cloudy with 174 degrees, north winds of 5 to 10 miles an hour. Thursday night, mostly cloudy, low around 58 degrees, north winds of around 5 miles an hour. And Friday, a chance of showers with thunderstorms also possible after 1 p.m.

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6: I'm Kelly Bennett for SuperTalk Mississippi News. Damage assessments are underway in several counties due to damage from tornadoes and severe thunderstorms Wednesday. Eric Carpenter with the National Weather Service told us there were at least three significant tornado tracks.
7: These occurred from one from near south, a little south of Natchez over to south of Bude. And then another that extended a little east of there from eastern Franklin County across Lincoln County, south of going from south of Brookhaven, then over towards Lawrence County. And then from Lamar County over into Forest County, we have another significant tornado track.
6: According to Governor Tate Reeves, there were 17 injuries. Of course, all this information is preliminary as reports continue to come in.
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8: 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With Super Talk Mississippi News, what happens? 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
3: Welcome back to the Ricky Matthews Show from the Citizens Bank Studio. I really enjoyed visiting with Clint Dunn, who's the president of the Delta Council. And I kind of joked with him off the air, having Mike McCormick on last week from the Farm Bureau Federation. And then Clinton at the beginning of the show, and then Andy Gibson, our Ag Commissioner, will be joining me here shortly. That I might as well change the name of this show to maybe the Ag Show or the Mississippi Farmers Show. But, you know, farming is the number one industry in the state of Mississippi. And farmers across the country, as we continue to talk about, are having so many challenges. And so we can't give them enough attention on this show. We can't make sure that you understand why it's important for local, statewide leaders, both elected and private sector leaders, and the leaders in Washington to be completely aligned. And as I mentioned, the farm bill getting through the House is an indication that even in this polarized world, we can still find bipartisan solutions. And hopefully we can do that in the Senate as well. So without any further ado, let me bring my busy friend, Andy Gibson, over to the conversation. When I say busy, I'm not on Facebook anymore, but I see his posts from time to time on other social media, and he is traveling constantly and a busy man. But you seem to be enjoying what you're doing, Andy.
4: I love it, Ricky, and I'm getting around the state. Actually, I'm doing a Mississippi catfish house tour right now. Catfish, of course, in the Mississippi Delta is a big deal, but most folks don't realize we're number one in catfish here in the state of Mississippi. We actually invented the catfish industry for human food consumption right here in Mississippi, and we're proud of that. So getting around, seeing everybody in every corner of the state, and look forward to keep doing that. Looks like every Friday now through July anyway. I'm looking forward to getting around and talking to you at a fish house near you.
3: Hey, listen, what's been great about what's happened in the catfish industry in Mississippi specifically is the focus on creating a serious attention to Mississippi catfish. And that's been a real best practice for us as we have tried to also bring the same kind of focus via legislation and your and the Department of Marine Resources through Joe's efforts, the opportunity to bring focus on Gulf fresh seafood. And those things kind of go together, don't they?
4: They do. They do. In fact, we have another seafood task force meeting next week. And interestingly, just this past week, the USDA announced the creation of a new Office of Seafood. So we're really getting some traction on bringing back American seafood, Gulf, Mississippi Gulf Coast seafood, and fighting back against these foreign imports that are just, you know, cheap knockoff, unsanitary dumping of foreign product here in our state and our country. The catfish industry has faced similar challenges, and I think it's a matter in a large part of a consumer awareness, making sure people know what they're eating, and we're making some good progress on that and some exciting things to come. And I want to say, before I forget, Ricky, I know you're on the coast, but I want to say thank you for covering Mississippi's largest industry, agriculture. Thank you for giving it the attention you have, and we really appreciate it because as I say all the time, no farmers, no food. And there's never been a more critical time to focus on our state's most important industry, and that is the agriculture and the farmers who farm every day.
3: Well, Andy, you know this, but I spent a lot of time in the Mississippi Delta. I love it there. And Clinton Dunn and his family, I give them a lot of credit for through their own example, you know, learning about white row crop farmers specifically at the deal with and introducing me to a lot of farmers that I've had the opportunity to chat with. And, you know, it's one of those things, once you see it, you can't unsee it. You want to, you know, I'm just a little bitty, you know, player in this overall, you know, very significant and complex problem. But anything I can do to raise awareness to it, I'm going to do it because it's, you know, we're all in this together. And it's such an important industry. And as Clinton was saying, when we were out the air, we probably should have talked about this on the air. People think that they just go to Walmart and get their food and it's that simple. And they don't, you know, they just don't realize what's going on in this state because they don't see it and they don't get to live it like we get to do. And man, we're far fortunate in the state that's such a committed farming community, aren't we?
4: We really are. We really are. As I look around the national situation right now, you look at a all-time record drought that's happening in California and out west, where they didn't get any snow in the mountains. And so that entire section, over half of the country, is in a, you know, very unprecedented spring drought. Here we are in Mississippi, and I've said this before, we're so blessed because we do have the best land, the best farmers, but we also have the most abundant water supply, and it's our irrigation that we always have to conserve and use wisely. But I have had many experts, not just one, tell me that the Southeast, including Mississippi, will be the food production center for our entire nation for the next 20 years. And so we have to take that and understand it and realize how critical it is that we keep our farmers farming and support our farmers, because it really is about food security for our entire nation. And we can lead on that in Mississippi. One of the things that I have,
3: Go ahead, finish.
4: I was just going to say, I mean, the catfish, we've got catfish houses all over Mississippi eating Mississippi catfish. And that started in Mississippi. It's totally vertically integrated. We grow the fish. Well, we hatch them. We grow them. We harvest them. We process them. We ship them all over America. And that type of forward-thinking vision is what we're going to have for the food supply of America going forward. And it all begins with water. Water is where it really hinges. And we're blessed in Mississippi to have the abundant water that we do have.
3: Yeah, we mentioned that to some extent in that segment I had with Clinton. And while the farming, there's row crop farming happening across the state, if you think specifically about the Mississippi Delta and the alluvial soil there, combined with the water, combined with committed farmers that are just, I mean, they're weathering storm after storm. It's an amazing win, but we got to keep them in business though, Andy. You know that better than anybody.
4: I do. And the Farm Bill is really ground zero for keeping our farmers farming. It's a matter of national farm policy that we've had in this country for decades and decades, both Republicans and Democrats understanding food security is national security. We saw a lot of big wins for farmers in the One Big Beautiful Bill that was passed and signed into law last 4th of July. That put some important provisions of the Farm Bill into the law, got them over the finish line, but there's still some unfinished business. And so recently this week, as you know, we had the House of Representatives, after a very tense period of time working up to that, finally did get passage of a Farm Bill 2.0, which is the remaining pieces that'll provide the certainty that our farmers have to keep farming. I mean, they have to know what the programs are, what the loans are, what the insurance risk management programs are, and new technologies that are baked into this are going to be transformational, I think. So we're excited to see it pass the House. It's not quite to the Senate yet, but we're watching it, and I expect it'll get there before long.
3: Well, as I mentioned, on a vote 224 to 200, I'm amazed that 200 people voted against it, given the challenges in America around the farm. But still, you know, I really went into some detail about this in the first part of the show, that in such a polarized world, is proof still that we can get aligned and create some bipartisan solutions around things, especially like the farming industry. And that was great to see, wasn't it?
4: It is. It is. And unfortunately, the Farm Bill has become a little bit of a political football. And that's one reason why it was allowed to expire a few years ago. They just couldn't get it done. And it's still become that. But to see finally some agreement on the basic principle that we need to get done to support our farmers. And look, the Farm Bill has some other aspects in it, like the SNAP program. And there's some new programs to crack down on fraud in there. So, you know, we've got to understand the Farm Bill is a lot more, but at the end of the day, it's about supporting our farmers and making sure they have the certainty to put that next crop in the ground.
3: Yeah, listen, the Delta Council annual luncheon comes at a good time because, you know, you're going to have a special guest there the chairman of the Ag Committee on the House side, who has been such a champion to create this bipartisan solution. So I bet you're looking forward to looking at him in the eye and saying thanks.
4: I saw him back in 2024 before President Trump was reelected, and even back then he was working so hard to get this farm bill across the finish line on a razor-thin margin. And to have this success, I look forward to seeing GT again and thanking him in person for that.
3: Yeah, that's Chairman Glenn Thompson, who is a Republican from Pennsylvania. Listen, we're about to go to break real quick. So what we'll do on the other side, we'll find out what else is going on in your life and kind of what some of the early reads are. I did some reading this morning about the Senate. They're saying right things, but as you pointed out, I mean, some great things have not happened because, as you pointed out, the political football and the situation that we face in the Senate right now, it's probably unlike anything we've ever seen before. It truly is amazing how counterproductive their work is these days. But when we come back on the other side, we'll continue our conversation with the Ag and Commerce Commissioner for the state of Mississippi, Andy Gibson. We'll

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8: This bipartisan bill called the Grid Act would force big tech companies to source their own power instead of pulling from the public grid for AI data centers. If this bill does become law, these companies could have to pay a fine if they don't comply with the power companies. This bill is being co-sponsored by Republican Senator Josh Hawley of Missouri and Democratic Senator Richard Blumenthal of Connecticut. Senator Hawley saying American families should not have to shoulder the burden of the rising electricity costs produced by data centers in Missouri and across the country. This is unacceptable. President Trump saying he never wants Americans to pay higher electricity bills because of data centers and is working with big tech companies to ensure it doesn't happen. Critics question whether or not this legislation would actually stand up in court because the states regulate utilities. Tech companies also argue they're already bearing the cost of their energy use, not customers. With Fox on Tech, Darren Botello, Fox Business.
9: Mississippi.
10: Welcome back to the Ricky Matthews Show, and another show just kind of committed to the Mississippi farmer. We're visiting with Ag and Commerce Commissioner Andy Gibson. Andy, you know, one of the, you and I've talked about this many times, but the global situation. So it seems like, you know, we get through Ukraine, you know, we think, okay, things gonna settle down. Then you Iran happens. During the pandemic, I said at the beginning of shows, we heard chips and pharmaceuticals and so on. We live in a global world, but some of our forefathers gave too much of our core business away to other places. And I hope that we get a compelling case for action to eventually bring some of that back.
2: we've got to get back. We've got to quit relying, stop relying exclusively on foreign countries and foreign markets and foreign labor. And I think we have that opportunity here in Mississippi and in America for the first time in a long time. New technologies that are coming out, let's capitalize on these and make sure we deploy them in practical ways that will help people. And there's no better way to help people than supporting the farmers and make sure farmers can get the crops in the ground and harvested. And then we want to see a process and value added here in Mississippi that'll help the farmers and also help our consumers have the products we need to survive. The farm bill is a big piece of that. And so seeing some of these key provisions that were baked into the Farm Bill 2.0, I can hit a few high points if you want to.
10: Yeah, like, please do. Yeah, go through some of those.
2: So farmers operate on the basis of financing, on loans. Every year, they're huge capital-intensive operations. So there was a provision in this bill that's going to increase those loans to really keep up with inflation to $3 million for operating loans and $3.5 million for guaranteed ownership loans. That's going to be a huge help. There's some incentives in here for adopting more precision agriculture, use of technology for application of inputs. That's going to help farmers not only be more efficient and more productive, but also cut costs because of, for example, the row crops. As you might imagine, no longer do you have to rely exclusively on just mass spraying everything, but these precision instruments and tools that are going to be deployed are going to be equally productive, but also help save input costs for farmers. There's provisions in here that will allow, this is something for farmers, but poultry being the largest piece of Mississippi agriculture, there's a provision here that would allow the SNAP benefits to be used to buy rotisserie chicken. That may not seem like a big deal, but that's a big deal for our poultry farmers in the state, which is something they've been pushing for some time. And then local food production programs to help incentivize more local food for local consumers. That's something I have been preaching for years now, and I'm really pleased to see that being incorporated as part of the Farm Bill. The programs that are there that will, as I mentioned, create a new office of seafood, and this is going to help provide some certainty for all of our farmers to make sure to know what is in store. And so they can take action to keep on farming. You know, when you don't know what the farm bill is going to say, it's hard to make big decisions to put that next crop in the ground. And we just got to follow it through now to make sure it does get to the Senate, and then the Senate version gets adopted and then rectified through the process and to the president's desk. We need to get that done before these elections, if at all possible, because time is wasting. Time is a wasting.
10: It really is. And listen, Clinton mentioned that he's going to be planting about a third, cotton, soybeans, and corn. The average Mississippian may not realize that the corn that he's growing is going to be sold to poultry operations. And so the relationship between what he's doing and the poultry, you know, helping them be more solid and giving them the opportunity through the SNAP adjustment that you mentioned around rotisserie chickens. I mean, that's kind of what you want to see. You want to see Mississippi farmers providing that grain to Mississippi farmers and us kind of working within the state. That's a beautiful way for it to work. Unfortunately, it doesn't always work that way, does it?
2: That's right. Yeah, almost 100%, if not all of the corn grown in Mississippi on a large scale is put into chicken feed processing mills that go in turn to produce our Mississippi chicken. And out of a $9.5 billion agriculture farm gate value last year, nearly $4 billion of that was poultry. So it is a huge, huge piece of our agriculture economy, but they're related, as you say, the corn in the Delta. One interesting thing that I want to mention about cotton, I had a deep, in-depth conversation with folks at Staple Cotton last week and, you know, kind of get an idea of the markets. And this Iran war has had some unexpected effects on cotton, on the cotton fiber industry, because the fiber that's made out of plastic is getting harder to make because of the interruption of oil supplies. that's driving some interest in using more cotton fiber for different products that are being made with you know, plastic-based or nylon-based fabric. So that's an interesting development that we'll just have to keep watching. But I think we all agree the war needs to come to an end, and that'll help. That'll help a whole lot get these fuel prices back down. But all in all, it's a big week for agriculture. A lot of work yet to be done, but we look forward to seeing it, helping where we can to make sure it gets across the finish line.
10: Yeah, so when people hear the farm bill being discussed within the Senate, you have a little bit of background. You can understand why it's so important to us. Andy Gibson, thank you for spending some time with me, my friend.
2: Glad to do it. Look forward to talking again. Take care.
10: You bet. Listen, have a great day, and we will see you tomorrow.

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2: Fox News, I'm CJ Papa. Secretary of State Marco Rubio spends 2.5 hours at the Vatican.
3: We're told Secretary of State Marco Rubio and Pope Leo discuss the conflict in the Middle East and humanitarian efforts in the Western Hemisphere. The State Department says this meeting underscored the strong relationship between the United States and the Holy See.
2: Fox's Jonathan Savage. Rubio also trying to fix the relationship between President Trump and the Pope, who are at odds over the Iran war. As for the conflict,
4: Central Command says an Iranian-flagged vessel attempted to breach the U.S. naval blockade on Wednesday. The tanker was warned multiple times before U.S. forces fired on the ship. The shots came from the 20-millimeter Gatling gun of an F-A-18 Super Hornet that took off from the USS Abraham Lincoln aircraft carrier.
2: That is Fox's Trey Yinks in Tel Aviv. The president waiting for Iran's reply to the peace deal. 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
8: I'm Kelly Bennett for Super Talk Mississippi News, brought to you by Mama Justice. If you've been injured and need legal representation, call Mama Justice for a free consultation at 662-883-6262. 17 people were injured in severe weather and tornadoes that tore through Mississippi Wednesday. Governor Tate Reeves issued

0: An update at 9:30 this morning. MEMA has received preliminary damage reports from five counties: Franklin, Lamar, Lawrence, Lincoln, and Wilkinson. There are two shelters open, the Lamar County Safe Room in Purvis and the Lincoln County Safe Room in Brookhaven. 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
0: Rock fans are in for a treat with a slew of bands performing at the 22nd annual CPR Fest this Saturday at the Mississippi Coast Coliseum in Biloxi. This year's headliner is Stained, but Scott Fox, music director and on-air personality at 97.9 WCPR, told us you're not going to want to miss out on the other bands.
3: We've got other bands, Sleep Theory, From Ashes to New, Nonpoint, they're a pretty heavy band, 0936. Those are our main stage performers. And then we have some unsigned regional bands playing as well.
0: They've moved the show inside due to the weather that's expected on Saturday. 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

0: Good morning, everyone, and welcome to Midday Super Talk Mississippi. 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
0: All right, we had a little weather move through the Magnolia State last night, and it has cooled things off. I've never been this cold in May before. What in the heck is going on? But more importantly, what's the latest, Rhino, from three counties I know that were significantly impacted last night? Lamar, Lincoln, Lawrence counties sustained significant damage last night from the storms that moved through. The house band was practicing last night when this was going on, and we were all checking out the radar, and man, there was a while that Lincoln County, Brookhaven, was in a red polygon that looked to be where the most powerful weather was occurring. Tornado struck the state last night. Multiple tornadoes, actually, throughout central and west Mississippi. MEMA and emergency officials report 17 injuries as the storm damage assessments continue across these counties today. In Lamar County, 275 homes, 50 apartment units damaged or inaccessible. A number of roads are closed. The county shelter safe room is open. The American Red Cross is on the scene as well. I think the Cajun Navy is down there too. Lincoln County, more than 200 homes damaged, 12 in Lawrence County, roads closed. Supplies being dispatched to the scene. So the weather continues to be unkind to the state of Mississippi. That is for sure. And it just seems like that whenever these fronts move through, they're always accompanied by severe weather. Not just a lot of rain and lightning and thunder, but severe weather on top of that. What else you got to add to that, Rhino, that perhaps I didn't include in that summary?
1: Thankfully, even though there was some reporting last night, overnight, that there were a couple fatalities, it looks like that reporting was false. Several injuries, but thankfully I have not seen a single reported fatality, even though it looks like there is storm damage in over 500 homes across the Magnolia State, because that supercell started spitting out tornadoes and did it for about 5 or 6 hours last night.
0: Man, yeah, exactly. The storm was moving kind of slowly through the area, and it was just like a train, one after another. The governor also posting on social media this morning a report that pretty much mirrors what we just shared with you. And he goes on to share that the Mississippi Emergency Management Agency, geez, we just had Scott Simmons, their communications director, on the program earlier this week. And, of course, we were talking about Hurricane Preparedness Month, or maybe it's Hurricane Preparedness Week. But little did we know that we were going to be facing this. We just got through talking about how busy MEMA has been in the Magnolia State with floods and hurricanes and ice storms. Man, imagine that. We just got through with an ice storm. We're still rebuilding, recovering from that in the northern top of the state, the northern tier, top third tier of the state. And now we're dealing with tornadoes, and hurricane season is rapidly approaching. I'm not sure how what is expected to be one of the strongest El Nino weather patterns in a long time might affect the spawning, the creation of hurricanes. I think it actually increases it, if I'm not mistaken. Isn't that right, Rhino, with that Gulf Stream where it would be draped across the southern part of the state? Does that encourage and promote hurricane development, or does it maybe keep the hurricanes further out in the Gulf? Not really sure.
1: I want to say it has a possibility of increasing hurricanes.
0: That's what I thought as well.
1: The statistics haven't really borne it out as a major indicator.
0: Okay. So, but I'm right on that. You've seen this as well, right? That this year is expected to be it's an El Nino year, but an extremely severe one in terms of El Nino. And it's also expected to be quite hot, right? That's the latest I've seen. Man, you sure can't tell it today because here we are a week into the month of May. It's just unusual to see people with outerwear on. We're here in the parking lot of the Golden Moon Resort. And that's just because it's chilly today. And I think that's a result of these fronts moving through. So we, of course, as always, are grateful to the first responders in the state of Mississippi, MEMA, sheriffs in police departments, just numerous other first responders that are involved, the Red Cross, et cetera, in helping our fellow Mississippians out in their time of need. It's also the National Day of Prayer. A number of events scheduled across this great nation today. And, man, now more than ever, right, we need to be praying for our country, for our state, but especially for those affected by those storms last night. I've seen some photos from Lincoln County. I think those are the ones being shared the most. And it's just devastating. Looks like perhaps a mobile home park, and they're already extremely vulnerable, but it's just nothing but rubble. In that park. So, man, we are fortunate, wouldn't you say, Rhino, that there were no fatalities? I know you just kind of corrected what has been some information floating around that is less than accurate. Incredible. 17 people injured? I'd like to think it's because, first, we're getting better at warning about these events, and second, people are heeding the warnings, would you say, more than in the past. That's just so different than it used to be.
1: Yeah, but I mean, even with all the modern updated warning systems and everybody having access to a lot more information,
0: yeah,
1: when a strong tornado hits at dusk or after dark, it's a dangerous situation no matter how much warning you have. So the fact that we were spared any loss of life in the Magnolia State, it's a blessing.
0: Yeah, I totally agree. So, well, let's hope that the recovery efforts go well there. And once again, our gratitude to all those involved in helping our friends in need. Jay from the Res on the C Spire text line says, Gerard, sounds like you had a long night last night. Well, no, we practiced for about 3.5 hours, did the house band. I will admit that was exhausting, but we have a couple of performances scheduled, one late this month, down at the Shuckers Stadium in Biloxi. There is a big event scheduled down there where the House of Representatives softball team will take on the Alabama, State of Alabama Legislative House softball team. And that I believe will be the third year such an event has occurred. And this year they're playing it on the beautiful Mississippi Gulf Coast at the Biloxi Shuckers Stadium, which is a really nice facility. And there are actually three games that day. It's May 30th, by the way. At 1 o'clock, the Gulf Coast Air Force takes on the Gulf Coast Navy. At 3 o'clock, Shuckers Community versus Army National Guard. And then at 5 p.m., it's the Alabama Legislature versus the Mississippi Legislature. And right after that, the house band will be on the field performing. So we had a very productive practice last night. And I thought we sounded pretty good, honestly. We did insert a couple of new songs. I'm happy to report, but still a little nervous about it, that we inserted a song where I'm handling the lead vocals, and that's for the classic hit by the Eagles, Peaceful Easy Feeling. So I'll be singing that and handling the drums. Now, that was a song sung not by Don Henley, who plays the drums. He did lots of other songs. He's a beast, by the way, if you could play the drums the way he could and handle the lead vocals. But I'll be handling the lead vocals and the drums here. That, of course, on the record by Glenn Frey. We're taking a break right now. Coming back with Catherine Montgomery. Stay with us.

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0: Appreciate that, Rhino. There it is, folks. Peaceful, Easy Feeling by the Eagles. Glenn Frey on the lead vocals there, of course. We're pleased to welcome now Catherine Montgomery, Director of Strategic Impact and Data Analytics at the Mississippi Food Network. Catherine, thanks for coming on. All right, so tell us what's going on today.
1: So we are here today in partnership with Farm Bureau. We are the Mississippi Food Network. We are the only Feeding America-affiliated food bank in the state of Mississippi. We are located in Jackson, Mississippi, and our mission is to fight hunger and feed hope for a healthier tomorrow. And we're here in partnership with Farm Bureau to raise awareness and enjoy some good food today.
0: Oh, yeah. I see all the food tents set up and everybody's getting ready. Mike McCormick is going to be on with us next. Of course, he is the president of the Mississippi Farm Bureau Federation. He just told our content director, Alex Payton, if you go away hungry today, it's your fault because there's plenty of food here to eat. And they're cooking it up, and this is just a great event to call attention to this issue in our state.
1: Yes, sir, and we're very grateful to be a part of it.
0: Yeah. So how long have you been doing this event? It's our second time to participate, I think.
1: Yes, right? It is our second time, but the Mississippi Food Network, we've actually been in operation for 42 years.
0: Yeah, and you rely on donations from private individuals and organizations, right?
1: Yes, we do heavily rely on donated food, donations to support our programmatic efforts, and the generous support of time and also.
0: You know, I've always been surprised whenever we cover this issue, this topic, and just how many folks in the state of Mississippi are experience hunger. It's amazing that we have this issue here today in 2026.
1: Yes, yeah, it is. And our vision at the Mississippi Food Network is to actually work ourselves out of a job and see a hunger-free Mississippi in the future. But we know that there's a lot of work to do in order to succeed in that mission. Right now, 1 in 5 Mississippians is considered food insecure, and 1 in 4 children are considered food insecure in our state. And when you think about it, even counties such as, there's other counties in our service area where 50% of the kids in that county are food insecure. And we have a variety of programs that are designed to really help combat food insecurity in our service area. And we work every single day to try and meet those needs.
0: Food insecurity is just something you don't think you would hear in this country anywhere, including in the state of Mississippi. And 1 in 4 is just it's a staggering number that honestly is kind of depressing. And we're glad that you guys are around to help deal with that issue and address that issue, because certainly nobody should be food insecure in this country, especially children.
1: Yes, we firmly agree with you. And we have a variety of child feeding programs that really aim to provide meals to kids when they don't have access to the federal school meals. One of those programs that we have is our backpack program, and that's probably our most popular our child feeding initiative we have. But through that program, we are providing over 2,600 backpack meal kits to children who would otherwise go without over the weekends.
0: So how do those get distributed?
1: We partner with a variety of different school districts. Right now, I believe we're in 13 counties, and we partner with the school districts who identify the children that they know are going without. And the staff at the school then receives the backpack meal kits, which is about a 3-pound bag of food packed into a Ziploc bag. They receive those items, and they hand them out on Friday afternoons to the students. Some of the sites do it through the school nurse and counselor, whereas other sites actually give the backpack meal kits to the school bus driver, who hands it out as the child is getting off the school bus to go home in the afternoons.
0: I'm going to ask this question on behalf of what I believe many in our audience are thinking, and you may not choose to answer it, and that's perfectly fine. Where are the parents or the guardians here? Why do they have children in their households who are hungry?
1: Well, a lot of these families that we do serve, and we're all one paycheck away from being food insecure. But a lot of these families, they are working families, and the parents are working. They're just not able to make ends meet. Mm-hmm. And then we also see a lot where grandparents are all of a sudden raising grandkids, and they're living on a very fixed income, and all of a sudden having one, two, three extra mouths to feed, that stretches a budget way more than anyone really imagines. And I know personally, I have three children at home, and when we're at school, they get the school meals, but when summer hits, they're home, and my budget is even tighter than it usually is. So I think food insecurity really impacts more individuals and our neighbors than we can imagine, and we're just here to help meet those needs when they arise.
0: And then, of course, we have the federal SNAP program, the food stamps program, as it is kind of commonly referred. And folks may be asking, where is that? Now, I have done a little review of what the structure of that program is. The amount is not very much, honestly. I think for an individual, based on the income level to be eligible, it's less than $400 a month, as I recall. And even for a family of four, it's like $500, $600. You can't feed a family of four on that.
1: No, you cannot. And we are at the food bank. We are a supplement for the families.
0: Okay.
1: We aren't designed to replace SNAP.
0: Yeah.
1: So when last year when the federal government was shut down, we did see an increase in individuals and neighbors visiting the food pantries, and we also saw an increase in donations, which we're extremely grateful for. But we quickly realized that we're not designed to replace SNAP. We're just there to supplement.
0: I got you. Understand. So I appreciate you answering those questions. I think that is where a lot of people would come from, just kind of curious as to, you know, what's behind the scenes here that's going on. And so you guys literally would deliver backpacks full of food to the schools to make sure the kids have something to eat over the weekend.
1: Yes, we do. We actually pack those backpack meal kits at our warehouse in Jackson. And Farm Bureau has actually been a part of that initiative over the past couple of years. And they have volunteered over 200 hours at the Mississippi Food Network in the past 12 months.
0: Yeah.
1: So they've been a great partner of ours and really have gotten involved in all aspects of the food bank, including our backpack program for kids.
0: Yeah. It's incredible. I'm glad you guys are filling that need. I just feel somewhat disheartened and disappointed in the fact that we even need it.
1: I agree. And looking at the data and seeing that food insecurity rates are still increasing, even though we're distributing more pounds, more food than we ever have before, it's definitely eye-opening that the need still exists and that it's not just going to take one organization. It's going to take all of us coming together, playing our part, playing our role, really to make an impact on the families that are impacted by hunger and food insecurity.
0: Yeah, I understand. It's certainly a problem. And my daughter was a teacher for 8 years or so, and she would often share with her mom and me that she had, you know, students, children that she was concerned about. I mean, and that's how you said you guys learn about this, right?
1: Yes, yes. And we've recently, or a few years back, we did a deeper dive into our backpack program to better understand the impact we're making on the families we're serving. And we evaluated and found that over 75% of the kids that were getting this 3-pound bag of food, they were taking it home and they were sharing with other siblings in the household,
0: right,
1: or adults. And so we really at that point kind of took that data and implemented a new program, our school pantry program, where we're not just providing meals to that one child, we're feeding the entire family.
0: Interesting.
1: So through that initiative, we're able to serve over 400 families every single month during the
0: 400.
1: School year.
0: Is there any particular region of the state, Catherine, where the concern is more pronounced, the problem's more pronounced?
1: There is. Of course, the Delta is always very underserved, but we are looking at more data over the past few years to really hone our efforts into the highest need counties. So we're prioritizing work, of course, throughout our entire 56-county service area, but there are some underserved areas that we are really prioritizing and strategically working to make impacts through a variety of different programs.
0: I understand. Catherine Montgomery, Director of Strategic Impact and Data Analytics at Mississippi Food Network. Thanks for coming on, Catherine.
1: Thanks so much for having me.
0: We're stepping aside for a break right now. We are at the Golden Moon Resort in Philadelphia, Mississippi, for the Mississippi Farm Bureau's Feeding the Hungry. Coming right back.

0: 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Thursday, mostly cloudy with 174 degrees, north winds of 5 to 10 miles an hour. Thursday night, mostly cloudy, low around 58 degrees, north winds of around 5 miles an hour. And Friday, a chance of showers with thunderstorms also possible after 1 p.m. Mostly cloudy, 176 degrees. Chance of precipitation is 30%.
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3: 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Join leaders from across the region as Chairman Glenn G.T. Thompson, head of the House Committee on Agriculture, delivers the keynote at the 91st annual meeting. The day begins at 9 a.m. with a salute to Delta Honor graduates, followed by the business session at 10:30, a new venue for a historic tradition, now in Stoneville.
4: I'm Kelly Bennett for Super Talk Mississippi News, brought to you by Mama Justice. If you've been injured and need legal representation, call Mama Justice for a free consultation at 662-883-6262. 17 people were injured in severe weather and tornadoes that tore through Mississippi Wednesday. Governor Tate Reeves issued an update at 9:30 this morning. MEMA has received preliminary damage reports from five counties: Franklin, Lamar, Lawrence, Lincoln, and Wilkinson. There are two shelters open, the Lamar County Safe Room in Purvis and the Lincoln County Safe Room in Brookhaven. Multiple volunteer strike teams are assisting in Lincoln and Franklin counties. 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
8: Gerard Gibbert. He keeps his classified documents right where they belong. Inside a Journey record jacket from the 1980s. Gerard Gibbert. Super Talk Mississippi.

0: Nashville, the protest song from the Vietnam era. That's from the all-hit request line, a request from Blake in the Delta on the C Spire text line. Good request there, Blake. Great tune. Thank you for that, Rhino. Let's see. Dustin from Walnut says, singing and drumming at the same time? Are you trying to match Phil Collins' energy? Ha ha, good luck on your performance, sir. Appreciate that, Dustin. Yeah, I can assure you those artists, of course, they're all just super freak talents. But the ability to play the drums properly and also sing simultaneously, that's just beastly talent, no doubt about it. No, I'm not in that league, just so you'll know. It turns out Peaceful Easy Feeling, the song I'm handling the lead vocals on for the house band, fairly easy drum cadence to that one, so I can handle it. Practiced it last night. First time I've actually done that with the band and went okay. Still got a lot of work to do to get it performance ready, though, but having a lot of fun with that.
1: You know, you can mash up Peaceful Easy Feeling to Amazing Grace.
0: You know, I never thought about that, but just thinking through the tune, you're right. How about that? Is there a story there? Was that an inspiration?
1: I've seen it performed a couple different ways like that, but I think it was Tim Hawkins that really made it popular. It had been around long before he did it, but I'm fairly certain he was the one that kind of pushed it up to the lexicon.
0: I got you. Pretty cool. So, we got a couple of gigs scheduled. Mike in Gulfport says, the Eagles were just amazing, and Henley was extremely talented. Their music was even liked by my dad in his 80s. That's cool. Yeah, no doubt. And if I'm not mistaken, I think as a group, are they now perhaps the best-selling artist of all time in terms of album sales? I want to say that is the case. I thought I saw something the other day that ranked them top in the world, the Eagles. Certainly music enjoyed around the globe by lots of folks. So here at home, yesterday, the Speaker of the House of Representatives, Jason White, he announced the formation of 6 new House Select Committees to study some of the issues that the state of Mississippi is currently dealing with. And here are the committees. There's one on government efficiency. There's a committee on property taxes, redistricting, judicial operations, school district consolidation, as well as community college and IHL potential consolidation. And then there's one on specialty schools. So he has announced the various committee co-chair, actually. Each committee has 2 chair people serving as co-chair. And also list all the various members who will be participating on these committees. This is going to be interesting. I certainly applaud the speaker for tackling these issues. The only thing I will say, Rhino, and I haven't talked to him, not really sure why it was omitted, is it's kind of the old elephant in the room, as I like to call it. It's the public employees retirement system. No such committee to address that major issue. It is the number one financial issue facing the state of Mississippi. And behind that is another one that I think we should certainly consider forming some sort of outside of the session study. And that's Medicaid. Because the Medicaid program, as you guys know, asked for $400 million this year, and the legislature stopped short of that. A $400 million increase, I should say. The total amount that is appropriated to Medicaid from the state's $1 billion, with $7 billion coming from the federal government and $500 million coming from providers in the form of provider taxes. So the Medicaid program, however, ran a deficit last year, and it had to get appropriation to cover that deficit this year. Look for that to happen again in the fiscal year 2027. I think you're going to see, I'm predicting a $200 million deficit that the legislature is going to have to incorporate in next year's appropriations. So that ain't going away anytime soon. And something that, I mentioned many times before on the show, my belief about why the cost of health care continues to increase, and look, there are a number of factors, no doubt about it, a lot driven by government involvement in the industry. But one thing in particular that keeps driving up the cost is that we keep inventing more health care that enables us to live longer and, of course, live healthier lives. That's a good thing, but it costs money. And here's an example. 8 in 10 employers say that the GLP-1 coverage is driving up their costs, because now that's being covered to in many group coverage plans. Well, that's something that didn't exist a short few years ago. Here's the question, though. You would think you'd see some health benefits from this, because that's one of the purposes of this drug, and the health benefits would drive down other health expenses, health care expenses. And that's just not being factored in, and I'm not sure how all that stacks up in terms of the savings from that versus the cost associated with these drugs. But 87% of businesses said that the new availability of oral GLP-1 medications like Wegovy and Foundayo are resulting in much higher demand, and none of them expect a price decrease as a result of that. So this is driving up health insurance costs. And because insurance companies are saying, oh, we got to cover this now, well, then we got to have more money for it. Something related to that is Centene. That's the company that handles the Medicaid program here in the state of Mississippi, handles it in 31 states. Last year, Centene lost $6 billion on top-line revenue of $200 billion lost. This year, they just reported their quarterly results. They made $1.5 billion on sales of about $50 billion. So you can do the math. It's a 3% net income business. It's not an extremely profitable business. I'm not asking you to feel sorry for them, for sure. I'm just passing on the math and the financial realities, because I think there's a perception that, man, these guys are just making money hand over foot. They're actually not. I'm not saying $1.5 billion is not a lot, but as a percentage of net income, that ranks right in there, actually lower than Kroger. And, of course, the grocery industry is notorious for ridiculously low margins. Compare that to NVIDIA, which generates a 65% versus the 3% generated by Centene. So that's one of the reasons that the healthcare costs continue to increase in the Medicaid program across the country. They're all breaking all the states. Something's got to be done, and I'd like to see legislative leadership put some focus on that to see what could be done. Of course, in Mississippi, we get more money from the federal government than any other state to run our Medicaid program, because we are the poorest state in the country. And speaking of poor, recent report shows that our teacher pay now ranks dead last again, and that's after a teacher pay raise a couple of years ago. And yes, even if you adjust that for the cost of living, we're still way down there, if not at the bottom, very close to the bottom. Now, of course, we just passed into law a $2,000 raise. That's an increase of about on average about 3% or so. So 5% in Mississippi, is 3% across the country, the raises that were issued. But Mississippi continues to rank at the bottom of the list in terms of teacher pay. In the 2024-25 year, $43,800 was the average pay. That's a 3.1% increase over the prior school year, but still extremely low. This is for new teachers, by the way. We're 43rd in the nation in terms of new teacher pay. And the shortage is growing. 3,800 vacant teacher positions in the state. That's 851 more since last year. So that continues to be a problem that needs to be addressed. Perhaps consolidation can, in fact, address that. We're going to step aside for a break right now. We're at Mississippi Farm Bureau's Feeding the Hungry, coming right back with Mike McCormick, the president of Mississippi Farm Bureau Federation.

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1: 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James 5, verse 16.
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6: I'm Caleb Sailors with the SuperTalk AgriNews Network, and here is your morning AgriPort. U.S. Senator Cindy Hyde-Smith has joined colleagues on the Senate Agriculture Committee in asking the USDA to reinstate additional crop insurance coverage for acres prevented from being planted because of disasters like flooding. The appeal is included in a bipartisan letter to Ag Secretary Brooke Rollins, which takes issue with a crop insurance rule issued by the federal government that removes buy-up coverage for prevented planting. The senators argue that eliminating the option for producers to purchase the additional coverage is troubling. The request letter further asserted that removing the buy-up option would affect more than 67 million acres in all 50 states and all covered commodities in 2025 alone. That is your morning AgriPort.
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0: Middays with Gerard. Super Talk, Mississippi.

0: Welcome back, everyone. It's middays from Philadelphia, Mississippi. We're at the Golden Moon Resort for Mississippi Farm Bureau's Feeding the Hungry. We're pleased to welcome now Mike McCormick. He is the president of the Mississippi Farm Bureau Federation. Mike, good to see you. Thanks for coming on.
1: Hey, thanks for being here with me today.
0: So we got a lot of folks out here in the parking lot that are cooking up food, and that's what this is all about, is food. It's just amazing, Mike, that so many of our fellow Mississippians experience hunger, but good thing the Mississippi Food Network exists, and of course you guys and your tremendous support at Mississippi Farm Bureau Federation for that organization. We just talked to Catherine Montgomery with the Mississippi Food Network, and we got to make sure everybody is eating in Mississippi and not experiencing hunger. It especially breaks my heart to hear so many children that are hungry in Mississippi.
1: Me too, and that's what got to me when we came up with this idea of partnering with the Mississippi Food Network and other food banks and pantries around the state as well. Is one in four children go to bed hungry at night, and that's just that's unacceptable. And Mississippi is so very blessed with some of the best farm ground in the whole wide world. Our farmers do such a great job of producing food, but sometimes it doesn't get to the people that are biggest in need. So as I talked to our board of directors and all the counties and our membership, and when I spoke to our insurance company, our agents, and all the people that we do business with, we said that this was a perfect fit for us to come in to make sure that we stamp out hunger in the state of Mississippi, do everything that we can to help the Mississippi Food Network with their mission.
0: Mississippi Food Network reports, they provided us some data. Last year, they distributed 21.5 million meals, 20%, fresh pounds. 20% of those pounds distributed were fresh produce, 1.5 million served in 2025 through the agency network. Really just is incredible. And your board, your agents, and then, of course, your customers, the farmers and so forth, they're all on board with this, as you said.
1: Absolutely. I think everybody understands that it's we have a mission that we've been called to do to help feed the world, and we want to make sure that that starts here in Mississippi, and that we give back to the communities. Farm Bureau's mission is not just to grow crops, it's to grow communities and our state. And so we're just such proud partners of this. It's such something that weighs heavy on my heart, and I'm glad that all of our people bought into this vision and that are here to help. And we've got a lot of them here today. Unfortunately, not all of them made it. We've got some storms around the south part of the state, and we've got some people there putting lives back together, and nobody does that better than Farm Bureau either. But we're going to have a big crew here today. As I told Alex, you're not going to leave here hungry unless you want to. These agents, the people here are cooking today. I get a chance to go to all 82 counties of the state and eat dinner with the boards, and every one of their agent force or somebody on the board cooks. And they always say, isn't this the best whatever that we're eating tonight? And so they're really competitive with that. And so we thought, why not bring them out and have some competition, get some partnerships for some donations, and just have a great time today promoting what Farm Bureau can do for our state.
0: So looking across the parking lot here from our position under the Super Talk tent, great participation. Now, these are mostly your agents and your corporate folks, right?
1: That's correct. They when I went and talked to them about it, they bought in immediately and said, what can we do to help? And our agents in all counties of the state are so good about giving back to their communities. All of them live here. All of them work in their communities. And they are always ready to help with missions like this. So then we also have Southern Farm Bureau Life and Southern Farm Bureau Casualty, which is the parent companies of our insurance company. Pretty neat story. Back in the 1940s, whenever we the farmers came up with the idea that we needed to take care of our members' insurance needs, there was a meeting at the Peabody Hotel in Memphis, Tennessee, and all the state farm bureaus that wanted to be involved agreed that they would take part and grow insurance for their members, and they popped a line on a map. And Jackson, Mississippi was centrally located to all the states that were going to be involved with this. So we've got great partnerships and great companies that are based right here in Mississippi that takes great care of our members.
0: Well, it's a good day to highlight this concern, this issue in our state, and it's great that your company, your agents, Mississippi Food Network, are here to help our fellow Mississippians. Mike,
1: absolutely.
0: You coming on, man.
1: Thank you for coming and being a part of it and promoting it. It's going to be a great time today, and I'm glad you came out.
0: I'm getting hungry smelling all this great food cooking around us.
1: It's going to be great.
0: Mike McCormick, President, Mississippi Farm Bureau Federation. We're taking a break. It's time for Fox News Super Talk News. Coming right back with Representative Scott Bounds. Stay with us.

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1: Fox News, I'm Therese Crowley. On this National Day of Prayer, celebrating the inalienable rights endowed by our Creator, House Speaker Mike Johnson.
2: The founders made that bold declaration, and that was the foundation that made us become the most free, most successful, most powerful, most benevolent nation in the history of the planet.
1: Secretary of State Marco Rubio met the American Pope Leo at the Vatican for 2.5 hours. State Department says only they underscored their shared commitment to promoting peace and human dignity. Nothing about President Trump's latest charge that the Pope was okay with Iran having nuclear weapons. President Trump still optimistic on a possible peace deal with Iran.
3: Iran cannot have a nuclear weapon, and they won't. And they've agreed to that.
1: And the U.S. would reportedly release frozen Iranian funds. President Trump says no deadline for Iran's response. America's listening to Fox News.
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8: I'm Kelly Bennett for Super Talk Mississippi News. More than 1,000 buildings, including nearly 500 homes, are reported to have damage from last night's tornadoes in Mississippi. At least 17 people were injured. Fox's Chris Foster has more.
9: At least 14 tornadoes were reported to have touched down in central and western Mississippi. A dozen of the people hospitalized were brought in from a severely damaged trailer park. It's in Bogachita, Mississippi, where this man lives.
10: There was trees popping. I had a tree coming down in my front yard. I went in the house because it really got rough. I got on the floor, and when it come through pretty bad.
9: Dozens of roads are closed. There was also hail up to 2¾ inches across.
8: If you sustain damage, be sure to file an insurance claim, take photos of the damage, and report any damage to MEMA through the self-report tool. You can find the link to that at supertalk.fm.
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2: The 2027 race for Mississippi State Auditor is heating up. Republican State Representative Nick Bain announced his candidacy in his hometown of Corinth last week. Adams County Supervisor Kevin Wilson, who's also a Republican, announced his run at a political gathering in Madison County on Wednesday. Republican State Senator Daniel Sparks recently told crowds in DeSoto County and Rankin County of his plans. He'll hold an official campaign launch later this month. All three are looking to replace Shad White, whose team confirmed to SuperTalk Mississippi News Wednesday he is not seeking another term as state auditor. He will announce which office he'll be running for at a later date. White has been publicly mulling a run for governor since last summer. For all things Mississippi, visit supertalk.fm.
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9: Winter is here again, oh Lord. Welcome back, everyone. It's Middays from Neshoba County, Philadelphia, Mississippi. We're at the Golden Moon Resort for the Mississippi Farm Bureau Feeding the Hungry remote on this
10: Friday Eve.
9: We welcome now Scott Bounds. He's a member of the Mississippi House of Representatives. He represents District 44. That's where we're sitting right now. He's chairman of the Appropriations B House Committee. Representative Bounds, thanks so much for being with us today. Thanks for coming on.
10: Great event. When I parked, I walked by the Mississippi Food Network bus over there a minute ago, talked to those people, and they're obviously real excited about what's going on right here in this partnership that they've built with Farm Bureau over the last couple of years and Feeding the Hungry. And they've got a campaign going called Name Our Bus. They said, can you give us a name for our new bus? I said, let me walk around and let me get inspired by all what's going on, and maybe I can on the way out.
9: I got you.
10: But this is a good event, and we're especially glad to have them here in Neshoba County, and hope that they continue to want to have it here.
9: Yeah.
10: And we want them to.
9: It's a good event. It's well attended, and most importantly, it's for a great cause. We just talked to Catherine Montgomery, with the Mississippi Food Network. And you're aware of this, Scott, that some of the data is really just astounding within our state. That 1 in 4 children going to bed hungry in the state of Mississippi, that I know you would agree is unacceptable. And thankfully, this great organization, Mississippi Food Network, along with Mississippi Farm Bureau and its fantastic agents, are heeding the call here and they're helping address this issue.
10: Yeah, and it may have been Catherine I heard on my driving in that she made the statement that we'd like to be put out of business.
9: Yeah, exactly.
10: But obviously we know that's not going to happen, but from the context, we don't want people hungry, but there's going to be people that are hungry. So,
9: sure.
10: So what is going on here, and I will tell you just what better partner could they have than Farm Bureau here in the state of Mississippi?
9: Great Mississippi company.
10: Great Mississippi company, and just great people from the top down, and all these agents that are here from different parts of the state, and cooking barbecue and crawfish, and it's just me walking around, just everything that's imaginable, and they just have the food's great.
9: It's top-notch.
10: Top-notch.
9: Yeah. And Mike McCormick, the president, of course, just on with us, and you can certainly detect his passion and his company's passion for this cause. Mississippi is a great place to be in the agricultural business. As he said, we're blessed with the greatest land and greatest environment maybe in the world to grow food, yet we have people in our own state that are hungry.
10: Yeah.
9: It's kind of an interesting contrast there. Start out with any update from your world with respect to the weather. I think things were okay in the central part of the state here. Yeah. South of us, not as lucky.
10: Yeah, I'll start here and then move out. Obviously, we had a line of severe storms come through 5:45, 6 o'clock last night. Primarily on the west side of town in the Williamsville area where the famed Williams Brothers store is, there was some electrical infrastructure damage out in that area, street lights, lines down, poles snapped. Talked to the mayor, Mayor Jim Fulton, about 9 o'clock this morning. He had been through and he said, Scott, I really think we had a tornado, but never touched down, but just everything showed with the way the trees were snapped and poles were snapped. We fared, knock on wood, Gerard, very good here.
9: Yeah.
10: I've reached out to some of my colleagues, more specifically Representative Vince Mangold in Brookhaven. Haven't been able to get up with him to see sort of what's going on down there. And I was watching last night at home the Weather Channel, and they were showing these two cells that were moving toward Monticello. And I think talked to Representative Bob Evans this morning and just checking on him because I was like, wow, this is, they're in the line of fire.
9: Lawrence County.
10: Right.
9: Yep.
10: He said, though, they fared better, said that it moved a little bit south and maybe lifted up some. Hmm. But he said, yeah, it was probably the scariest I've ever been in weather. So I know that I've read the meme, and I heard y'all talking about it earlier, too, that they're still assessing damage, but it does appear to be that Lincoln and Lawrence counties and Lamar County, I think.
9: Yeah, also affected, Lamar County.
10: Affected. So obviously, we're all of those all of those people are in our thoughts and prayers, and up to this point, blessfully, they have not identified any casualties.
9: Right,
10: and that's
9: exactly
10: unbelievable when you have that widespread.
9: Yeah, Rhino shared with us earlier that there were some reports of casualties, but that has since been proven not to be the case.
10: Right.
9: So we're glad to hear that.
10: You
9: 17
10: know,
9: injuries, I think.
10: We came through April, and we just really didn't have a lot of severe weather in April. And then here we are, 1st of May, and I got to throw it out there, bumping up against the Neshoba County Fair in June, and we're, you know, but it's going to be all right. Everything's going to be good.
9: Okay, so you still serve as the president, right, of the Neshoba County Fair, and the dates have changed this year. Tell the folks about that.
10: Yeah, so the dates for the 137th Neshoba County Fair will be June the 19th through the 26th. We're about a month earlier. I know people say, well, you know, why did the fair move after 137 years? I will tell you, Gerard, and tell the audience, this is not something that fair board just woke up one morning and said, hey, let's change the dates of the fair. This is something we had been looking at for a couple of two or three years, watching our trends financially and everything else. And financially, the fair is still solid. Our attendance is still good. What was happening, though, is with these early school starts around the state and everything, we had people still paying to come into the fair on the first weekend, but then they were pulling out on Sunday afternoon because they're having to go back to school, parents yeah. and students and everything else. So what was impacting there financially was our food vendors, our carnival, and some other things, and we made the decision at that point that we probably need to look at moving it, so we have moved it to those dates this year, next year, about the same one to June the 18th through the 25th, and then we'll evaluate after these 2 years. And
9: okay.
10: There. So.
9: Well, we look forward to it, as always. We'll be over there broadcasting, of course, and then the house band. We appreciate that opportunity to fire it up again.
10: Y'all did an excellent job last year, and we're looking forward to having y'all back. And we've done a lot of work on the stage down there this year, and I think y'all.
9: That's what I've heard.
10: I think y'all are going.
9: We're looking forward to it. Yeah,
10: I think y'all really like it, and so we're. I just want to invite. Just don't let the dates freak you out, and don't let it sneak up on you. You've got to, you know, get in the fair mode and get your
9: there you go.
10: Get your calendar set.
9: All right, so you guys are going to be gathering up here in a couple of weeks. I think the 20th, right, is when the governor's called a special session for some redistricting. What do you think?
10: I'll tell you what I think.
9: Sure.
10: It's certainly not the Bible. And I'll tell you what I think. In a lot of the Louisiana case, the governor has issued a proclamation for us to come back 21 days after the Supreme Court issued that ruling in Louisiana on the Calais case, I think it's called, and which put us on May the 20th. So 2 weeks from yesterday, I think, we'll be going back. And I think, Gerard, that we will be primarily looking at our Supreme Court districts.
9: That's what the word is at this point.
10: That's what I think. And I haven't been told that, just intuition and stuff. You know, we hear a lot of chatter about, hey, we need to go ahead and tackle redistricting, and not sure for congressional redistricting.
9: Yeah.
10: And not sure how that looks. I was coming from, I'd been in Starkville Tuesday night for the baseball game and was coming back early yesterday morning, heard Secretary Watson on, and there's a lot more to, since we've had the primaries already, it's a lot more to just having congressional redistricting
9: done. It's complicated.
10: Year. It's very complicated.
9: Yeah.
10: And I just don't know what, and he brought out a very good point. I mean, you know, if we try to change that, I think, if we try to change that with the primaries already being had, it's just so ripe for lawsuits, and I don't think we'll have accomplished a thing, quite honestly, if we try to do it. Now, the Supreme Court districts and maybe some other things we make it look at.
9: I understand. You got to go, or you can hang for another segment?
10: I got to hang for another segment.
9: Because we got some other stuff we can get to now that we're getting into the meat of what you guys are going to be doing here.
10: Okay,
9: we're coming right back. We're in Neshoba County. We're visiting with the Representative Scott Bounds. He represents Neshoba County. We're here for Mississippi Farm Bureau Federation's Feeding the Hungry. Stay with us. We're coming right back.

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0: Back, everyone. It's middays where we have moved the Element Wealth Studio over to Neshoba County, Mississippi. We're at the Golden Moon Resort for Mississippi Farm Bureau's Feeding the Hungry. We've been visiting with Representative Scott Bounds. We were just talking about Representative Bounds, you guys being called back by the governor for a special session. At this point, it looks like to redraw these judicial districts, the Supreme Court districts in Mississippi. That could change certainly the political landscape in our state for things other than just the Supreme Court justices, the way we elect our commissioners for transportation and also for public service. It could be affected by that as well.
1: Yeah.
0: Those are pretty hotly contested political races sometimes. My guess is there's going to be a little contention among the members when you guys gather up.
1: Yeah, I think so. And Gerard, in a previous segment, we talked about what may possibly be on the table as far as what we're able to accomplish or what we try. We know what's in the call, in the proclamation by the governor, and he's calling us back to address the decision by the United States Supreme Court on the Kelley case. And which I will tell you just my opinion. I mean, you know, and that's not going to be popular with some of my friends, but whether it's congressional, whether it's public service commission, whether it's legislative or whatever, the districts should not be drawn based on race.
0: What the Supreme Court said.
1: That's what the Supreme Court said.
0: Yep.
1: That's the law of the land. And so I think we've got to follow that. Now, how does that look when the Mississippi Legislature convenes on May 20th? I don't know. I do think

0: again that the Supreme Court districts, the Mississippi Supreme Court districts, will be our first thing that could be potentially addressed, and more specifically the Central District.
1: Yeah.
0: Specifically the Central District. And so it's sort of tight right there. But nonetheless, this is not going to be like an economic development project, Gerard. We're not going to come in and recess and wait on the Senate to send us the economic development project bill, and then they send it to us, and we address it and vote on it, and we're there 3 hours.
1: Yeah,
0: that's not what this is going to be, and I get it. That's the spirit of debate, the spirit of the process, and that you know both sides will have their opportunities to voice their concerns and oppositions and everything else that goes into the legislative process. But irregardless, the charge is out there for the legislature to do what we have been tasked to do.
1: Well, I think that most probably believe, I certainly do, that the president, who's expressed a strong desire to redraw the districts in states, he's putting pressure on the states, as you know, though there have not been any official reports, you got to believe he's in touch with our governor about just that. And so it's going to be a decision that the governor will have to make, and I think you and I would agree that likely would spawn legal challenges that could really muck up the whole thing.
0: Well, yeah, and we were talking off air, you and Alex and myself, and we were talking about I think y'all are both exactly right. Whatever we do, and when we gavel out and whatever we've done, there's going to be lawsuits. But now, and I'm certainly not a lawyer, but don't profess to be one. But it does appear to me that if there are lawsuits, that the Supreme Court has set the precedent on what can be, you know, on what an aggrieved party may be able to accomplish or not accomplish.
1: Yeah.
0: Based on what the Supreme Court ruled. So, we'll see.
1: Yeah.
0: We'll see.
1: I mean, you could see potentially, and I'm just a theory here, a legal argument that, well, the primaries have already occurred, but in those primaries, we went to the polls to vote for people who represent districts that are technically unconstitutional.
0: Mm-hmm.
1: So that makes those null and void and invalidates them. We got to start over. So there are all kinds of possibilities there that could crop up.
0: All kinds of possibilities. And just to take it one step further, I know that heard you mention it. Of course, we all know that Speaker White has created another slate of select committees, redistricting being one of them. And for us to begin to talk about different issues that we as conservatives feel are important to the state of Mississippi. And I quite honestly, I had heard, he had not spoken to me directly about creating these committees, but we have been able to hash out a lot of things over select committees over the last couple of years, and had proposals that the House brought forward that we as conservatives supported, and we think that the people in Mississippi support the conservative things along those lines. So I am on the redistricting select committee, and I look forward to as we get out of this session, the special session, but go into the summer and fall into these meetings, seeing what we do to move forward specifically on the redistricting committee. And
1: of course, the speaker made it clear that this was all to get ready for the 2027 session, to kind of have a game plan lined out. I think this is good. I said on the air in the prior segment before you came on that I felt like maybe there should be a committee that is dedicated, assigned that is dedicated to address the PERS issue. This was something that the Senate had to go at it. You guys had to go at it. We ended up with nothing happening this year. That's still out there. Still an issue.
0: Still out there, and that's one that is not going away. I thought the House had, and I'm speaking for my position in the House, thought the House had a good plan to address a one-time infusion of cash money into PERS.
1: Yeah.
0: And then a plan to have a annual infusion, plus making some changes to the structure of it and things like that. And would that have solved the problem immediately? No. But long term, it would have.
1: It would have pushed the date out further, give us a little bit of breathing room.
0: Right. So, but all that I'm sure will be hashed, talked about again.
1: Yeah. Oh, well, you know it will. It's not going until the actuaries give you a clean bill of health on that. I think you got to continue to have concerns.
0: Yeah. I want to, if I can, Gerard, just talk a little bit about the numbers a little bit since I'm an appropriations guy now, but and what time we have left, but. We adopted about a $7.365 billion general fund budget this year, approximately $200 million more than last year. Teacher pay raises, some infusion into Medicaid, some other things created that additional cash that needed to be made. Right now, financially, we at this point in the fiscal year, we stand about $185 million above our revenue estimate that we adopted last year, and for the month of April, we were about $64 million. But I want to put it in perspective about this time last year that we were about $350 million ahead of estimate. So
1: that's right.
0: And when you look at sales taxes, remain pretty consistent. I think for the year, it's up about 0.5%. But I will tell you that going forward, we're the dreaded income tax is not kicked in yet. You know, people are going to say, well, the money's not there because of income tax, you know, reduction y'all did. It doesn't kick in until next year, 27, and then it's a small percentage. But a lot of things. I mean, you know, with gas prices the way they are and inflation the way they are, people aren't spending as much money. They don't have as much excess money to spend, I think. But we are still in much better financial and fiscal shape than a lot of our states around us, and we've been able to do some things.
1: All true.
0: Throughout the state.
1: But it should be a concern that the sales tax is staying level, because if that continues while the income tax is being phased out, we got a big old problem.
0: We got a problem, and we've got to depend on the things that we've done to incentivize the economy through investments in workforce and investments in partners in business, private business. The growth is where all this is going to come in.
1: Hopefully that's the case. I did the math on that. You need about $100 billion of GDP growth to make it work, by the way. Appreciate you
0: keeping
1: coming
0: our fingers crossed.
1: Yep, Representative Scott Bounds, who represents where we are in Neshoba County, Mississippi. We're stepping aside for a break right now. Coming right back with Jonathan Huddleston, the owner of Grills of Mississippi. We're at the Mississippi Farm Bureau Federation's Feeding the Hungry.

0: 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Thursday, mostly cloudy with 174 degrees, north winds of 5 to 10 miles an hour. Thursday night, mostly cloudy, low around 58 degrees, north winds of around 5 miles an hour. And Friday, a chance of showers with thunderstorms also possible after 1 p.m. Mostly cloudy, 176 degrees. Chance of precipitation is 30%.
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5: I'm Kelly Bennett for Supertalk Mississippi News. More than 1,000 buildings, including nearly 500 homes, are reported to have damage from last night's tornadoes in Mississippi. At least 17 people were injured. Fox's Chris Foster has more.
6: At least 14 tornadoes were reported to have touched down in central and western Mississippi. A dozen of the people hospitalized were brought in from a severely damaged trailer park. It's in Bogachita, Mississippi, where this man lives.
7: There was trees popping. I had a tree coming down to my front yard. I went in the house because it really got rough. I got on the floor, and when it come through pretty bad.
6: Dozens of roads are closed. There was also hail up to 2¾ inches across.
5: If you sustain damage, be sure to file an insurance claim, take photos of the damage, and report any damage to MEMA through the self-report tool. You can find the link to that at supertalk.fm.
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0: Welcome back, everyone. It is Middays, where we have relocated the Element Wealth Studio to Neshoba County, Mississippi. We're at the Golden Moon Resort for Mississippi Farm Bureau Federation's Feeding the Hungry. It's our pleasure to welcome now Jonathan Huddleston, the owner of Grills of Mississippi. Jonathan, thanks for coming on.
1: Man, thank you so much for having us.
0: So I'm somewhat familiar with your company, and you guys have done quite well. Tell the folks about it.
1: It's been quite a blessing, sir.
0: Yeah.
1: We're Grills of Mississippi. We're Mississippi's premier barbecue supply store. We're located at 588 Highway 51 in Ridgeland. And we got over 740 different barbecue sauces, rubs, injections, and marinades.
0: Wow.
1: According to Hearth and Patio magazine,

0: That's the largest selection in the United States, from independent teams to restaurants to chefs that we've met over
1: the years.
0: That's
1: awesome. So how'd you get into that business, John?
0: I like to eat, man. like to eat was
1: good answer.
0: Particular about how we ate it and what we did, and that's just what kicked it off.
1: What'd you say?
0: 740.
1: 40, okay. Good grief.
0: Yep.
1: Who comes up with all those recipes?
0: Cooks, chefs, team members, stuff like that. We have our own line, Mississippi Meat Mafia.
1: Well, that's one thing about, I guess, sauce, right? I'm not a cook. I'm not a chef. But kind of there's no limit on what the ingredients could be.
0: Correct.
1: In a sauce like that. And that's how you come up with so many different ones.
0: Yep.
1: Well, that's just incredible. So are most of your customers in Mississippi, in the central Mississippi area? Or
0: a large portion of them are. We have a lot of people from out of town. We ship, of course.
1: Yeah.
0: We're having some website construction stuff right now, so the website's actually down. But it's grillsofms.com.
1: Okay.
0: But, I mean, we ship stuff. I've shipped stuff to Canada, Alaska. It's pretty neat.
1: That's awesome. All right, so what are you doing today at this event?
0: Grills of Mississippi is helping with the judging and the setting up of the judging and with the cooks and stuff. Tell them what we're expecting to put in the boxes and the three categories, which are steak, chicken wings, and ribs.
1: Okay.
0: Pork ribs today. And then we brought some judges with us, and they'll come in and judge it. And hopefully some people will walk away with some trophies and some good money.
1: And so I'm assuming we're talking about barbecued steak, ribs, and chicken, right?
0: Yes, sir.
1: Yeah, okay.
0: Yeah.
1: And so is this a situation where some of these various sauces will be used as part of that?
0: And this is going to be graded as what we'd call like backyard barbecue.
1: Okay.
0: So it's a little bit more tender than than typical competition barbecue would be. In competition, we use more of like a glaze. Traditional store-bought sauces have a lot of high fructose corn syrup in them. They sit on top of the meat.
1: Okay.
0: Ours are more like a glaze, so it sits down in the meat.
1: Interesting.
0: Yeah.
1: Okay. I didn't know it got that technical, but that makes sense. That's pretty
0: typically
1: cool.
0: What I expect to see here is going to be like just a southern barbecue.
1: Yeah.
0: Mississippi is the number one most unranked barbecue. We have more world grand champions
1: really?
0: Than any other state combined, basically.
1: But that's not something we're known for, is it?
0: It's not. It's not.
1: Well, somebody's missing the boat. We need to get them the memo.
0: Yeah, come to Grills of Mississippi. We'll help you.
1: That is incredible.
0: But we'll see more of like a sweet heat thing. Sort of it'll be a mix between like Memphis-style barbecue, and most people relate that to a dry rub. They still use a glaze to it or something sometimes.
1: I got you.
0: But then, of course, your Kansas City is more like savory sauce.
1: So they're sort of different categories of it depending on the region of the country,
0: I guess, sir.
1: Huh?
0: Yep.
1: Barbecuing food like that, meat like that, that's like original food for people, right?
0: Mm-hmm.
1: that's how we subsided was hunting that food and then cooking it up, right?
0: In Mississippi, we're either going to boil it, fry it, or smoke it.
1: That is awesome. Who are your typical customers, Jonathan?
0: We're our goal, of course, we do supply competition barbecue teams. Our mission and goal is to help the backyard cook.
1: Okay.
0: We call that planting barbecue seeds.
1: Okay.
0: All right, because we encourage those guys that are cooking in the backyard to get confident enough. And I don't believe in secrets in barbecue, which is, of course, the biggest thing. Oh, we got secret this, secret that. When I was learning to do competition barbecue, I didn't have $1,000 at that point in my life to go to a class for somebody to tell me what they wanted. So I just kept cooking until it, you know, finally started winning. And I told Tracy this before we opened the store, which was almost 13, 14 years ago. I said, man, when we make it, I said, I want to tell everybody everything I know about barbecue. Because to me, that is the love and passion of cooking and the barbecue is teaching other people.
1: Right.
0: You know, so many people, they hold on to something. And then when that person's gone, we're like, man, I sure wish we had Uncle Charlie's barbecue sauce. Well, he wouldn't tell me it. Well, in return, if he had shared it, then you could say, man, this sauce is really good. Where'd it come from? My Uncle Charlie.
1: Yeah.
0: So that works with us with Grills of Mississippi. We help other teams. We use our years of experience.
1: Okay.
0: And a lot of times, it's one of those things, I can tell you how to do it, but I can't always put it on paper. The teams do better than us, and they're like, we beat you. And I'm like, hey, I feel like we still won because of the passion that these guys are showing in this.
1: Yeah.
0: This is a great event. Of course, most of these guys here shop at the store.
1: Okay, cool. So how did you get involved in this event, Jonathan?
0: Farm Bureau came to us and was looking for some ideas to like take this contest to the next level as like last year.
1: Yeah.
0: And man, we just said, hey, we want to get on board with this. This is a great cause. You know, a lot of people are thinking Henry was telling us last night, you know, people want to do like can drives. Well, the way this works, the food pantry, whatever, like they've got the connections to buy the food, so they actually need the monetary support because they can buy 10 times what we can for that price.
1: Sure.
0: And it literally quadruples what we can provide for the needy.
1: We've been talking about it all day. It really is unbelievable, the problem of hunger in the state of Mississippi.
0: Exactly. It's really, really sad.
1: Especially the children. Your heart breaks for the children. Mm-hmm. No child should ever be hungry. And it's just incredible that can happen.
0: Right here in our own state.
1: Our own state like that. Thank God there are great people at Mississippi Farm Bureau, Mississippi Food Network, your company being part of this, all the agents, the staff, so forth. And, of course, the farmers themselves, you know, that grow the food. They're big proponents of this as well that help out here. But when Catherine from Mississippi Food Network was telling us earlier about these guys showing up at the schools with backpacks to send home with the kids so they make sure they're eating something over the weekend. Mm-hmm. It's incredible this happening in our state.
0: It is. It's really, really sad. Seeing it on all different aspects. We do a lot of charity work ourselves, cooking.
1: Sure.
0: We do a thing at Christmas time, and we do a find a family kind of thing, sponsor them for food. It blows my mind, man. We're in Mississippi. We don't think about it. You know what I mean?
1: I know.
0: And there's kids, like you said, that go to bed hungry every day here, and we throw so much away.
1: Yeah.
0: You know,
1: yeah,
0: we're a wasteful country.
1: Yeah. You're exactly right, and that's just something that needs to be a priority to eliminate, certainly in our state and in our country.
0: It's sad that it's even an issue. I mean,
1: I agree.
0: You know what I mean?
1: It is
0: good to see people like Farm Bureau stepping up and, you know, giving it back to the community in their hometown kind of thing.
1: So true.
0: You know,
1: people in Mississippi, as you well know, you deal with the public all the time. They're very generous.
0: Yes.
1: Often we're just not aware of the issues. This is one that I would say most people are not aware that we have so many starving, hungry people right under our nose.
0: Yeah.
1: But when they find out, they're all about helping out.
0: Right.
1: Just like your company was, like Farm Bureau was.
0: Yeah.
1: And it's a good feeling. I'm an ex-business owner myself, but when you're an entrepreneur, a business person, It feels good to give back like that.
0: It does.
1: Does it not?
0: I always say we get more than we gave.
1: Yeah,
0: no
1: doubt about it.
0: We get more back. You know what I mean? It just, there's things we take for granted that these people don't have every day. You know, we were talking about kids. I mean, there's so many elderly people.
1: Good point.
0: That are silenced, you know, that don't talk about it.
1: Yeah, that's absolutely true. So, a great event, and I know a lot of our fellow Mississippians were affected by the storms last night. Mike McCormick told us earlier from Farm Bureau that some of their agents in that area, of course, they're taking care of what's the priority, which is helping their customers get back on their feet, and they're fantastic at doing that. As you know, they're right on the scene anytime there is an issue like that, and of course, that's what people pay them for. I mean, that's the reason they make that investment, and they certainly honor their part of that that deal and that obligation. But we pray for our fellow Mississippians in that respect.
0: Definitely.
1: But still, what a great turnout today.
0: Man, it is beautiful.
1: Smells good, too, doesn't it, man?
0: It does. As much as I'm around barbecue sometimes, I'm like, I don't know.
1: Yeah, that's
0: but,
1: true.
0: Yeah, and the weather couldn't be better. I mean, it's got a little overcast, but I'd rather be overcast than
1: I'm – Yeah, and I can feel and see the sun starting to break through the clouds now as well. But good news, the storms are out of here. It's May in Mississippi. This is a great event. Jonathan, you built a fantastic company. Jonathan Huddleston, owner of Grills of Mississippi. 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Appreciate you, man.
0: Definitely, man. Thank you so much for having us.
1: Yep, you bet. Folks, we're stepping aside for a break right now. Coming back with Henry Hamill, the Vice President of Sales for Mississippi Farm Bureau Casualty Insurance Company.

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8: With the Super Talk Agri-News Network, I'm JT Mitchell, and here's your Midday Ag Report. The Trump administration opened an antitrust investigation into the meatpacking industry earlier this week, and now the White House is warning about foreign ownership of the companies that create American foods. Fox's Rich Edson is in Washington.
9: Agricultural Secretary Brooke Rollins says Chinese ownership of American farmland has surged from 2,000 acres in 1980 to 300,000 acres. Last year, the Agriculture Department announced it would classify farmland as critical infrastructure and move to fine all new land purchases from foreign adversaries, including China. One analyst says only about 3% of U.S. farmland is foreign-owned, and Chinese entities own less than 1% of that.
8: Congress is currently considering an updated farm bill, one that includes a measure to block foreign adversaries like China, Russia, Iran, and North Korea from owning U.S. farmland.
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0: Welcome back, everyone. It's Middays, where we have relocated the Element Wealth Studio over to Neshoba County, Mississippi. We're at the Golden Moon Resort in the parking lot out here. It's for Mississippi Farm Bureau's Feeding the Hungry, an annual event that focuses on helping our fellow Mississippians. So we're pleased to welcome now Henry Hamill, Vice President of Sales for Mississippi Farm Bureau Casualty Insurance Company. Henry, thanks for coming on.
1: I'm glad to be here. Appreciate you being here, too.
0: So you've got lots of your, I assume, your co-workers, your colleagues, your team members are all gathered out here for this great event, and they're cooking up a bunch of food, and it's starting to smell pretty good. And I'm seeing people eating right to our right over here. They got the big table full of freshly boiled crawfish there.
1: Yeah, that's the first batch. I just pulled it out. But, yeah, we've got people from all over the state. All my agents, a lot of my agents are here from all the 82 counties. And we got a lot of representation from our Mississippi office and from the Life Company and Southern Casualty. We, all three offices are right there, you know, based in Jackson.
0: Yeah.
1: And really a part of this wonderful event and really support it. And we're so proud of it.
0: Well, Mike McCormick, the president of Farm Bureau, was talking to us earlier about how they got involved in this and their interest in this event. But it's important for those of us who are blessed, and certainly you and your team members and your customers and partners are, to help out our fellow Mississippians that experience hunger. It's just incredible what's going on.
1: It's so hard to believe it, you know, with in Mississippi that people can go hungry, but they are. And and if you've ever been down to the Food Network down there and helped them box up stuff and just see the number of people that they're having to help every day, it's just unbelievable. We really appreciate what they do and wanted to help them in such a way to raise money and be able to, you know, do it for our fellow Mississippians.
0: They shared with us some of the data concerning their efforts. Said over 230,000 meals served to children throughout their four-child feeding program in 2025. Just incredible partnerships with local farmers, many of whom, of course, are customers of your organization, and producers, resulting in over 910,000 pounds of local produce distributed to food insecure Mississippians. Just unbelievable. But God bless your company and your team members, and of course our farmers, for their generosity as well. It's just amazing the abundance we're able to create of food in the state of Mississippi. I like to say all the time, the reason that I know some of our farmers are kind of struggling financially, the price of many of their products is a bit depressed. They're too dang good is the bottom line. They produce so much, man.
1: They do. We are so blessed. We've got such a great group of farmers in Mississippi that really, really do a wonderful job. And they're also great customers of ours.
0: Sure.
1: You know, and we love you know, what they're able to do and what they stand for and what Farm Bureau stands for. It just goes hand in hand. And so they we got the greatest farmers in the world, right?
0: There's no doubt about it. And we want them to thrive. We want them to succeed. We need them to. We can't live without what they do, honestly. It's critical. It's critical to our economy, but it's critical to our life.
1: Yeah, no doubt. And just seeing all these people here supporting it, and you know, the food bank's there. They got all kind of produce over there on display. It's just beautiful, and all of it done here in Mississippi. And you know, we've got everything from crawfish to steaks to chicken to ribs, and all of it, you know, bought local and supporting these people. And it's just it's a great thing.
0: We had Jonathan Huddleston on in the last segment. He owns Grills of Mississippi, and I think they're going to be judging a barbecue contest here this afternoon, right?
1: Yeah, I think they got 13 judges, if I'm not mistaken. Last year it was 7 or 8, and they had to eat so much food that I ended up having to help judge. And so we made sure that we had more judges this year. You know, when you eat one bite of rib on about 30 of them, it adds up to be a lot of ribs.
0: I never thought about that. had to bring in somebody from the bullpen to do the judge. That's pretty good. But his company, of course, and many others heavily involved in this effort, as they do, and that's where Mississippi Food Network, they rely on the generosity of Mississippi businesses and individuals to help them feed the hungry in our state.
1: There's no more population more giving than the Mississippi people, you know, all over the state. It's just, you know, we prove it over and over. It's just a wonderful wonderful place to live and raise a family.
0: It sure is. Well, Henry, we appreciate you coming on today. And once again, thank you for this event. Thanks for all your company does for Mississippi. Henry Hamill, Vice President of Sales, Mississippi Farm Bureau Casualty Insurance Company. Thanks for coming on.
1: Oh, thank you. Appreciate all y'all do. Appreciate you.
0: We're taking a break right now. It's top of the hour. That means Fox News, Super Talk News. On the other side, we've got Mike McCormick joining us again. We're going to dig into what's happening in the agricultural industry. And then we'll wrap things up with David Hurt, Executive Vice President and CEO of Southern Farm Bureau Life Insurance Company. Stay with us.

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1: News. I'm Gianna Gelosi. The World Health Organization is trying to calm concerns of another possible pandemic after confirming 5 of the 8 suspected cases of hantavirus on a cruise ship with passengers on board in quarantine.
2: WHO epidemiologist Maria van Kerkhove.
3: This is not COVID. This is not influenza. It spreads very, very differently.
2: The ship is heading to the Canary Islands, where it's expected to dock this weekend. Officials are keeping tabs on 29 passengers who left the cruise last month.
1: Fox's Jonathan Savage. President Donald Trump touting good talks with Iran as the U.S. continues the blockade of Iranian ports.
4: The U.S. is reportedly seeking a 20-year ban on enrichment with additional punishment for Iran if it violates the terms, while also banning underground facilities and allowing snap inspections.
1: That's Fox's Jackie Heinrich. 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
7: 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Three teenagers have been arrested for a shooting in Socia on Wednesday night. According to the Harrison County Sheriff's Office, a 20-year-old was shot in the head in a residential area on Palmer Creek Drive. The victim was listed in critical condition at a local hospital. 19-year-old Princeton Dunn of McHenry, 17-year-old Billy Gray of Gulfport, and 16-year-old Jeremiah Agee of Biloxi are all charged with aggravated assault with a deadly weapon. For all things Mississippi, visit supertalk.fm.
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9: I'm Commissioner Sean Tindall with the Mississippi Department of Public Safety. Too many lives are lost because someone chose not to wear a seatbelt. That's why law enforcement across Mississippi is increasing patrols and cracking down on violations. If you're not buckled up, you will be stopped and you will be ticketed. No warnings, no excuses, click it or ticket. From all of us at the Mississippi Department of Public Safety, buckle up, Mississippi. Every trip, every time.
7: 17 people were injured in severe weather that tore through Mississippi on Wednesday. Thankfully, there were no fatalities. MEMA has received preliminary damage reports from 5 counties: Franklin, Lamar, Lawrence, Lincoln, and Wilkinson. Hundreds of homes were damaged and numerous roads are still closed due to debris. If you need assistance due to the storm, you're being asked to reach out to your local county emergency management agency. Three Jackson firefighters have been placed on administrative leave pending the outcome of an internal investigation. The firefighters were allegedly on duty over the weekend when they had drinks at an establishment downtown. The firefighters were subsequently dispatched to a fire at a blighted property. Afterward, law enforcement was called, sobriety testing was administered, and the firefighters were found to be in violation of departmental policy.
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0: Welcome to the show that challenges you to think deeply.
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0: And look beyond political posturing. 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

0: middays from Neshoba County. We're at the Golden Moon Resort for the Mississippi Farm Bureau Federation Feeding the Hungry on this
1: Friday Eve.
0: It's the afternoon portion of middays and now underway. So they're dishing out the food over here, Rhino. And one of the folks next to me, they're boiling crawfish and also cooking jambalaya. And they just brought me a bowl of it. Give me a second. I'm going to taste it. Ah, seasoned to perfection. That's really good. Appreciate that. We're all set for hour three now. As we said earlier, the market's doing pretty well today. Just check that out. That is because there's some optimism. Actually, now they've turned red. How about that? So there was earlier optimism on getting this Iran war out of the way. I think there may be a little profit taking going on right now. But amazingly, the economy, in spite of this war, in spite of high oil prices, is showing resiliency. We got the unemployment. Actually, we got the jobs report, unemployment claims. So a little different than the unemployment report. This is referred to as the jobs report from an unemployment perspective. And all remained pretty steady. Actually came in a little below expectations. And so we're kind of in a labor market where employers just aren't scarfing up new employees and adding to their roles, but they're also not letting people go. So that's a good thing. And that's why the unemployment rate is staying fairly constant at 4.3%, I think, last I checked. So I think you'd have to just kind of define it as a stable labor market. It's not one where there continues to be an excess of demand over supply. We did experience that somewhat last year or so, I'd say. At this point, it seems to have stabilized quite a bit. So everything kind of running at an equilibrium, if you will. But earnings reports have been strong across really a number of industries. So that's all positive news. But then there's this question of the price of gas. Oh, we had a little accident back here with with the crawfish boiler going on. The price of gas is certainly on everybody's mind. I paid for the middle grade this morning, by the way. I paid $4.79 in Madison, middle grade, $4.79. So we're at the $5 mark for all intents and purposes. That may be the most I've ever paid for a gallon of gas that I can tell. And so there's a question as to, okay, we get this war behind us. How long would it take to get back to where we were from a gasoline perspective pre-war? And everything I could find from industry analysts, not politicians, industry analysts, suggest that sometime in 2027. So what the expectations are is for gas to continue to rise for the next couple of months, sort of stabilize, start to pull back in the amount of about half of what has been added since the war started. So we're talking about rather than a 40% increase, down to about a 20% increase from when the war started, and then in 27 get down to about where it was. That's just what some of these analysts are saying. Now, of course, these are projections. These are predictions. Anything could absolutely happen between now and then. But that's where we are right now with respect to many of those folks in the oil and gas industry and what their expectations are. I was talking earlier about how I felt like that maybe there should be a more concerted effort in our legislature to deal with the financial challenges facing the public employees' retirement system. This is something we've talked about quite a bit. As we were discussing with Representative Scott Bounds earlier in the program, both sides of the Capitol made some proposals, and neither one of those passed. They both involved an injection of a significant amount of taxpayer money into the program, a big lump sum infusion, $500 million, $600 million, I can't remember which was which from the House and Senate side, but still in that range. And then some way to produce recurring revenue to also keep the program on sound financial footing. The House's plan was, hey, let's just give it all the net revenue, net proceeds produced by mobile sports betting. But, of course, the Senate simply will not pass a mobile sports betting bill. And then the Senate side, their idea was, we're just going to write a check every year for $50 million, I think, is what the plan was, a total of $1 billion over 10 years to be infused under the Senate plan into the program. Still not sufficient, according to actuaries, to fully stabilize the program, but certainly improves the overall financial footing of the public employees retirement system. So that problem is not going away. It is going to still need to be addressed, as is the at the federal level, the Social Security program. It is scheduled to be insolvent by 2032. That's a short 6 years, in which case, if no action occurs on the part of the Congress and, of course, the president, the Social Security program will only be able to cover 77% of its obligations. That means everybody receiving Social Security would receive a 23% reduction in their benefits unless there is action, some sort of action between now and then. That means everybody running for U.S. Senate

0: detail. And they screwed it up. They screwed this up. It's just ridiculous.
1: You mentioned Homelander. They've ruined the boys, too. But that's a conversation maybe for another day. Keep texting us, 601-879-4395. The C Spire text line. You want to be a part of the show? That is how you do it. We'll be right back. More expansion talk. I've got a scenario for Hey Dad if we have time. A lot more coming your way. We'll be back in just a bit.
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1: Somebody named Richard in Oxford says, so Mississippi State plays NC State in an NCAA tournament game, or Ole Miss plays Clemson, and we're going to act like we don't care so we get a handful more postseason basketball games that are not the NIT, but I'm supposed to hate that? I think you guys are sniffing bath salts. I mean, first of all, Richard in Oxford.
13: First off, sir, how dare you?
1: First off, real first off, it's a little too close to Friday for you to be working.
13: All right. So that's our first problem.
1: Yes, if Ole Miss or Mississippi State were playing in the games, we'd talk about them and cover them.
13: But, I'd watch it.
1: Being the last team in, is it would feel so much cheaper, even more cheap than it is.

0: mean, we've right talked now. About it.
1: This year's State and Ole Miss teams, with like 4 weeks to go, would have been on the bubble.
0: Oh, and you're right.
1: Those teams would have been on the bubble. Like State at Ole Miss, that game that was awful, that would have been a game where you're like, hey, the winner of this game
2: NCAA tournament on
1: could,
2: the line.
1: could be a tournament elimination kind of game.
0: There is
1: gross.
0: Yeah, we can go too far with the well. Hey, their postseason games, so they're awesome. We can go too far with that. Like if the college football playoff expands to 24, and we've got 8-4 Iowa in there. Yeah, that feels cheaper. Yeah, it doesn't feel as good. I'm not watching on two. Like I already don't watch the play-in games really. I'll put them on in the background, do something else, but I'm not super engaged with them. I'm certainly not going to be engaged with at a high level the way I am on Thursday or Friday at the NCAA tournament.
1: Yeah, the tournament starts on Thursday. That's at the end of the day, that's always going to be true.
0: Also,
1: when it's 64 teams, that's the tournament.
0: And it still is today because that's what the bracket, but no. This time next week. We'll get to be watching Richard in Oxford call a major championship.
1: That's right.
0: It's really exciting. Still don't yet, I assume, maybe he can tell us, but I mean, they don't have the pairings or anything out yet. I'm looking forward.
1: He's got Borky and Haydad. That's his first pairing. I'm planning to shoot 109 on the front nine and go from there.
0: I'm really excited to watch Richard in Oxford. Call the featured groups.
1: Because it's going to be awesome. I can't wait. This is an awesome moment.
0: There are people in sports television broadcasting that get to cut the line. I remember there was one guy in particular who had the correct last name, was able to call a regional in Oxford. He had no business doing it, but he had the right last name, so he got to do it. Here, I'm going to be nice right now to Richard in Oxford. That guy earned this opportunity. He didn't jump lines. Yeah. He doesn't have the correct last name. None of that stuff. He's just grinded for a long time.
1: From the C-Spire text
0: line. He earned it. And I'm proud of him.
1: Yeah.
0: And I can't wait to watch him because he deserves the opportunity that he's getting next week. So there you go, Richard.
1: That is
0: some truth serum.
1: From the C-Spire text line, Richard Knoxford criticizes y'all. He's probably never worked a job in sports radio.
0: Never.
1: Never. Not one day in his life.
0: He couldn't sit here and do what we do.
1: That's right.
0: Now. I certainly couldn't sit and do what he's doing next week, though. Truly,
1: I can absolutely do what he's doing. I'd be like, about 150 yards.
0: It's a lot harder than you think,
1: it's a
0: brother.
1: Six iron. That's gonna be in the sand. It's gonna be in the sand. Oh, that's embarrassing.
0: It's a lot harder.
1: No, I'm sure it is. It's like I could have fun with it though.
0: Yeah. But no, he's a guy that's earned it. Straight up, no cuts, no anything. He's just earned it, and I can't wait to watch. I hope he gets speed. Specifically Spieth, hey, Dad, because Jordan Spieth is the kind of player that, like, the second you turn on a broadcast and for some reason, like, he's behind an SUV somehow, like, he hit his ball behind a car and the car's in play and he makes par from behind the car. It's wild.
1: Yeah.
0: And so there's always clips of the crazy stuff that Jordan Spieth is doing. Also, he and his caddy just yap at each other.
1: Mm-hmm.
0: And so, like, you'll just get to hear Richard Cross on the timeline all day with the
1: Richard Knoxford does have a plane, though, so big-time last name not needed.
0: Yeah. Somebody says, y'all are overreacting. Basketball fans will watch. Y'all really don't like hoops very much. Hey, Dad didn't watch the Sweet 16 this year. Counterpoint. Who do you think they are trying to appeal to when they expand the tournament?
1: Yeah, because if you're saying it's for big-time basketball fans, they're already watching.
0: They're already watching.
1: So, I mean, I guess you pick them up for two extra games or something, but I just don't see it. You know, casual viewers, which is what we're talking about here.
0: I think this is going to be the first time where they are wrong about we can do whatever we want because you're still going to watch. Football is almost
1: – and somebody says they're already going to turn down NIT invitations. Yeah, no one's going to turn down an NCAA tournament invitation. Nobody's going to do that. So if your team is in the play-in game or whatever we're going to – I don't know what we're going to call this, by the way. Like, it's no longer the first four. It's the first 12.
0: What did I say? They had the example bracket. The opening round.
1: All right. So nobody's turning that down.
0: No.
1: Because you can hang a banner that says NCAA tournament.
0: Yep.
1: But
0: it's just not going to mean as much.
1: Well, that's one of those things like 20 years from now, you're like, no, yeah, we went to the tournament. Nobody will remember.
0: It's the same thing we talked about the other day about when college football expands the playoff. Hopefully they stop at 16. I'm not confident that they will stop at 16. But
1: right.
0: if they stop at 16, great. If they go to 24, there, I assume there are coaches that think that making the playoff will help them preserve
1: it will absolutely
0: their job.
1: It will too. It will.
0: Not certain coaches.
1: Well, it's not certain coaches, but
0: it'll help Jeff Lebby get a contract extension or Pete Golding get a contract extension.
1: Yeah, it won't help Kirby Smart.
0: Or Sark.
1: Right. There's going to be some place – those contracts will say you have to make the – you've got to be a top eight seed kind of – that's why the terminology will go in those tournaments, in those contracts.
0: Or you have to go win games.
1: Right.
0: You can't just make it. You've got to go
1: just make it. It's not – just yeah, Texas being the number 23 seed and playing on the road at you know Michigan in round one, that's not getting it done.
0: No. Somebody says, real question: is FCS at 24 teams? Yeah, they do have they have expanded their playoff. They don't play conference championship games at the FCS level. It does work for them. It's also quite a different level of football as well, and maybe it would. Just apples to apples work. And football's different than basketball. Again, I think football.
1: Oh, here's an interesting stat.
0: Maybe like made of Kevlar.
1: Chase Goodbread from Twitter. Thanks for the ceasefire text line for sending us this. Make of it what you will, but the eight Power Four coaches on the AFCA board that's getting behind a 2014 playoff have coached just three college football games in a combined 50 years of chances. So, yeah, you got the guys who haven't made the playoff who are seeing an opportunity. And they're like, oh, wait. I can get in the playoff, and then in my contract it says if I make the college ball playoff, I get an extra quarter mil.
0: So yeah. if you didn't hear that again.
1: Smart business.
0: So there was a vote by the Football Coaches Association to recommend expanding the playoff to 24. That was like the big news this week. Eight Power Four coaches are on the board that made the vote.
1: Mm-hmm.
0: They have a combined 50 years of coaching. With three college football playoff games coached in the 50 years of coaching among the eight coaches that voted to expand the playoff to 24.
1: This would literally be like me and you voting to... I don't have a good analogy now. All of a sudden, I was on the path, and then it just disappeared in front of me. But basically, if... we had no chance to get something unless we changed a rule, you know? It's be like letting all of us vote on something that doesn't affect us. You know, nobody cares what the coach at Toledo, not that Toledo's not an outstanding program. They will get you.
0: Elite program.
1: But not that nobody cares what they're, I don't know that he's on the committee, but nobody cares his thoughts on the college football playoff. Right? It's irrelevant. So,
0: and this really doesn't increase the access of the G6. They already have access, and it's not helping in that regard either. Mm. Like, this basketball tournament expansion thing, if they guaranteed bids to mid-major conferences, that's a little bit different of a conversation.
1: Mm-hmm.
0: But it's going to go to a bad Auburn team or a bad Indiana team. Last year's college football playoff, Michigan would have made it. You remember what was happening to Michigan at the time of the selection?
1: It's crazy that college athletics can solve problems that don't have – can give solutions to things that aren't problems, but they can't fix the actual problems they have. Like, there are actual real problems with college athletics right now.
0: Yeah.
1: They can't fix those. They need Congress to step in and do that. But – this thing that's not a problem that literally nobody on planet Earth was asking you to change, that you can fix.
0: Yep.
1: It's like, hey, I can fix the gutters in my house. I know how to fix the gutters. That's great. Your oven's on fire.
0: Mm-hmm. And somebody's saying, I told you guys this back when you were talking about expanding to 12, that it's just going to keep expanding and expanding and expanding. I don't buy into the slippery slope conversation. That doesn't speak to me at all. Because you can put your foot down.
1: Mm-hmm.
0: You can say enough is enough. That this is too many teams. 12 is perfect. You can do that. They're not willing to do that. But I don't... We'll get back to this in just a minute. Sports Talk Mississippi on the road from the back parking lot at the Pearl River Resort. Farm Bureau helping fight food insecurity in the state of Mississippi. We'll be back.
2: 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Thursday, mostly cloudy with 174 degrees, north winds of 5 to 10 miles an hour. Thursday night, mostly cloudy, low around 58 degrees, north winds of around 5 miles an hour. And Friday, a chance of showers with thunderstorms also possible after 1 p.m. Mostly cloudy, 176 degrees. Chance of precipitation is 30%.
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10: 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I'm Caleb Saylors. Mississippi will soon begin the process of fully phasing out the state income tax, and officials are hoping that putting more money in the pockets of citizens will boost local spending. Representative Scott Bounds, on the other hand, is concerned that if affordability remains an issue, the state could be met with a budget problem.
11: Going forward, the dreaded income tax is not kicked in yet. You know, people are going to say, well, the money's not there because of income tax, reduction y'all need. It doesn't kick in the next year, 27, and then it's a small percentage. But, you know, with gas prices the way they are and inflation the way they are, people aren't spending as much money. They don't have as much excess money to spend.
10: The state income tax is set to be fully eliminated by 2037. 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
13: 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Sports Talk Mississippi.

0: Welcome back in Sports Talk Mississippi. Borky and Hey Dad with you on the road today. It's a beautiful day. Breeze is blowing a little bit. It's cloudy, but it is just awesome to be out here with Farm Bureau. Got a band playing in the background. They are playing just hit after hit over there, entertaining us as we help fight food insecurity in the state of Mississippi.
1: I just saw a tweet here that I want to get your thoughts on.
0: Okay.
1: Because I didn't know this. There are only two college football games on September the 6th. Louisville versus Ole Miss in Nashville. Notre Dame versus Wisconsin at Lambeau Field.
0: That's right.
1: They both kick off at the same time.
0: Confirm?
1: That's what this guy Brad Powers is saying. Brad Powers, let's see here. Works for, I don't know. I mean, I don't know. Hope it's not true.
0: You know how stupid that is?
1: I mean, do you realize that there's two games you got all day?
0: And one of them's at Lambeau. It's not like it's going to be 100 degrees up there.
1: Yeah, just play it at noon. Play it at 2.
0: God. But back to
1: nobody hates college football more than the people in charge of college football.
0: But back to the slippery slope thing. I just don't buy it because you shouldn't stop yourself from doing the right thing because you're afraid of
1: right
0: what the next thing is.
1: Well,
0: what's right first?
1: Isn't that what courage is defined as?
0: That's what it's supposed to be. And clearly, the 12-team playoff was the correct decision. The regular season has not been diluted. It still is meaningful. It's still impactful. There are more meaningful games. That worked out fine. And it is obvious that more than four teams belonged in the playoff because there are more than four teams that can conceivably win a championship.
1: Right.
0: Going to 24, you can stop right there and say, yes, we have solved that problem.
1: Right.
0: There is no team that will be ranked 23 or 24 that can truly actually win a championship, I don't believe.
1: Right.
0: And if you do think that, it still dilutes the regular season.
1: The only way that would be true is if there was a team that was like preseason top five that had some early season injuries, dropped a few games, but then at the end got hot. They were ranked 23rd, 24th, and you got the full strength version of them. But that's going to be an outlier. That's not going to be an every year thing. Usually the 23rd, 24th team is going to be an 8-4 SEC Big Ten team or a mid-major team that has no business playing Ohio State or Georgia in the first round.
0: Darren says, I do believe that schools are going to start dropping football and maybe other sports. Now, not at this level, not football.
1: How can you drop football? It pays your school's bills.
0: Football is the thing that pays for literally everything else. Now, you are going to see more, unfortunately, of what happened at Arkansas, where they decided to cut tennis. What I would say to that, though, is I really think people need to recalibrate what they think about specifically that. Arkansas cuts tennis, and then you see the media reaction. Oh, this is terrible. See, this is why we shouldn't have done this, and oh, my gosh. Couple questions. Why did tennis at Arkansas cost $2.5 million a year to operate? Tennis is played at the high school level.
1: Yeah.
0: It doesn't cost them $2.5 million. Tennis is played at the small college level. It doesn't cost them $2.5 million to operate. Why did it cost you $2.5 million a year to operate your tennis program? Now, this is an unfair example because Ole Miss has not intimated in any way, shape, or form they're going to try to cut sports. But Ole Miss just built a $30 million softball stadium, and the golf team is about to get a $10 million facility upgrade. Great for those sports. That's awesome that's happening. But is that truly necessary for them to function?
1: Right.
0: The answer is, of course, no. Obviously not. Look at the coaching staff of every football program in the SEC. Do they need 75 staff members to run a football program? Of course the answer is no. Look at the coaching staffs of money-losing sports. Basketball on the women's side loses millions of dollars a year, and they have staffs of more than a dozen people. You don't need to do that. But the bloated spending is such an integral part of the existence of these departments, they gaslight you into thinking that it's outside stuff that has created this mess, well, and not the fact that you're spending $2.5 million to run a tennis program a year.
1: I've said this for a while now. It's like Olympic sports were never in danger when there weren't these massive TV contracts and everything else. Like, you never heard in 1985 people were like, "We're killing the tennis program," right?
0: Yeah, tennis loses money. We can't have it.
1: Yeah, it's just always just been that way.
0: What were their operating costs back then?
1: I have no idea. Somebody says Mississippi College dropped Hubble. Football, yes, they did. Mississippi College didn't receive $70 million a year in TV revenue.
0: And I remember, the media, it was so, that the reaction to that was so inaccurate. That's why you guys need to listen to us every day. Because the reaction was NIL killed Mississippi College football.
1: Yeah, nothing
0: guys,
1: good.
0: Division II players don't
1: three,
0: get NIL money.
1: Three.
0: Mississippi College Division II.
1: Were they? I thought they were down to three.
0: Division II.
1: You sure?
0: Mm-hmm.
1: Okay.
0: They don't get NIL money.
1: I may be Googling it.
0: You'll be wrong here in just a second. They didn't. That was not a thing. That does not happen at the Division II level. How do I know that? I have talked to multiple agents that represented former Division II players. There's no money there. That's not why that happened.
1: You're wrong.
0: No, I'm not.
1: They did go down to Division III.
0: No, they didn't.
1: I knew I was right. Yes, they did.
0: When?
1: They participated in the 2009 Division III playoffs, so at least then. I mean, it's right there.
0: Are you using AI?
1: I'm using Wikipedia. Is that close enough?
0: They didn't play in Division
1: III. I knew that they did.
0: But
1: I knew that they did.
0: That's the division Belhaven's in. They moved up from 3 to 2. Yeah. Yes, thank you. So that was 2009. They moved up to 2.
1: They were in 2. Hold on. I was just looking at it.
0: I work at MC. We're Division II on the text line.
1: They were Division II when they won the national title in the early 90s.
0: Well, they were Division II when the program
1: So they went from 3 to 2?
0: Hey, Dad, when Mississippi College was Division II, and they went back. They went from 2 to 3 to 2.
1: They snapped it?
0: I guess.
1: Went from 2 to 3 to 2.
0: But when they folded, they were 2.
1: Okay.
0: But
1: I knew that.
0: It doesn't matter.
1: So, here, long story short, we're both right.
0: Technically.
1: Both
0: technically. On a technicality.
1: Technically
0: but
1: correct, which is the best kind of correct.
0: But that's not why. That's not why that happened. It wasn't NIL that killed them.
1: No, no question.
0: But yes, they need the best facilities to get the best players. They do. They do. But collectively, they will tell you that those facilities are necessary and they are not. Collectively, they could come together and say, actually, all of us are going to operate differently.
1: Right.
0: We're going to treat football like what it is, the moneymaker.
1: Right.
0: We're going to treat men's basketball like it is, the moneymaker. And we're going to treat our student athletes, the real student athletes, right? The golf teams, the tennis teams, the volleyball teams out there, differently. We're going to give them the best facilities we can, but we are all going to collectively stop pretending like we have to sink $10 million into a new facility for a sport that loses money every year.
1: Right.
0: You can do both. You can fold them and I mean, I think it was a judge in Tennessee that opened up the idea for them to operate under the university's umbrella. So make football its own thing and have tennis operate under the universities, like the real universities, not the NCAA.
1: Right.
0: And you can start an endowment fund for them. Or you could just be run by competent athletic directors like the one in Oxford, where they can upgrade the golf facility and they don't have to cut the program. They can raise money and they don't have to cut the program. Because Arkansas, by the way, their fans have done a grassroots effort. They've raised millions of dollars. They're going to save the tennis program.
1: That's not surprising.
0: They've got 3 years of the expenses for tennis raised. Yeah. Just from an internet movement. So it's clear that incompetence at the top of the university caused that. But we don't want to have that conversation because we want to pretend like everything else is the fault. It's fans not giving enough money or it's Congress not helping us as opposed to Hunter Yurecek's maybe just bad at his job.
1: Yeah.
0: Sam Pittman gets $10 million to go away. Whose fault is that?
1: That's a good point.
0: That's three years of tennis program right there that you paid Sam Pittman, a bad hire to begin with, to not be your coach anymore. Why did he ever have that buyout?
1: Yeah.
0: But we don't want to have that conversation.
1: No, we don't.
0: Shout out Jimmy Sexton.
1: Yeah. Somebody asks if the WNBA makes money. It does not.
0: Nope.
1: The NBA subsidizes it.
0: It does.
1: And that's a choice they make, you know, with the billions of dollars in revenue that they make. They're like, we can afford to do this. In the name of fairness? Yeah, basically.
0: And I think that's a worthwhile endeavor for the NBA to do. I think that's worth their time.
1: It's worth their time.
0: To
1: yeah.
0: fund a women's league.
1: Yeah.
0: I mean, the PGA Tour funds a lot of stuff, too.
1: Yeah.
0: And it's worth their time because it's for the betterment of the sport
1: and again, it's,
0: overall.
1: It's like we're saying with college football. College football funds these sports.
0: They do.
1: So.
0: Soapbox Borky, you're exactly right.
1: You are on a soapbox here.
0: It drives me nuts because ultimately who pays for this? It's you, the fan. Again, it always goes back to you guys are paying for their incompetence. Always. And I'm just tired of it. Luckily, you've got competency in charge here in the state of Mississippi. It's not a Keith Carter problem. It's a Hunter Yurecek problem. Problem nonetheless. We'll be back. Sports Talk Mississippi.
2: In the Venable Glass Traffic Center, officials are working to clear an accident. They're on the left shoulder westbound 20 at Gallatin exit 45A. Also look for congestion, Highway 80 at Flowood Drive, but otherwise things are looking pretty decent.
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5: Real quick, before I let Haydad introduce our guests. The NCAA released numbers, how much they think they're going to make on tournament expansion.
6: Mm-hmm.
5: $280,000 per school. Good job, guys.
6: That's a lot of money. You could save a year of tennis program with that.
5: You know how I'm always talking about Pearl River Resort and all the great live entertainment and great, awesome stuff that's happening here? This is the man that makes it happen. Benjamin Bourne joins us now, the director of promotions and entertainment at Pearl River Resort. That sounds like a fancy title, I got to be honest with you.
7: It's a 10-cent title.
5: Okay.
7: Yeah.
5: All right,
7: that's a 10-cent man over there.
5: Yeah. Works. I mean, I get it. My title has like 20 words in it. I don't do anything. Tell us about Pearl River Resort's relationship with this event.
7: I think this is our second year to do this, it came into us last year, and we didn't know how it would really feel because it's more of a private event, you know, and it's taking big space here, and people ask questions. It actually worked out very well for us. The questions we got was like, what's happening? So anything that we can bring here that brings any kind of excitement or thoughts or, you know, questions, it works out well. And it worked out smoothly last year.
5: Yeah.
7: We were afraid this year because of the weather. And we put in an order today for sunshine, and this afternoon we got the order in. So
5: yeah. When Chief Ben makes a decision, it just kind of happens that way.
7: It
5: kind of works out for him in the end. Pearl River Resort is obviously a very active partner with a lot of great organizations in the state of Mississippi. They do a lot of good behind the scenes. They're a very public, forward-facing organization when it comes to helping out people in the state. What was it about this particular issue that Pearl River Resort wanted to be involved?
7: Particular issue?
5: Yeah, about food insecurity here in this state.
7: But this particular issue, help me out with that.
5: We're talking about, you know, food insecurity, about trying to make sure we got, you know, food in our communities, food in, you know, our smaller towns where there's not a lot of grocery stores, things like that.
7: Well, yeah, because, I mean, you think about it, we're in a very rural state, and there's not a lot of opportunities for a lot of people who live. Food is sparse.
5: Yeah.
7: I mean, there's not a Walmart in every little town,
5: right,
7: and not everyone has the funds, especially in this economy and right now, to go to drive, you know, an hour to the grocery store and things of that nature. So to be able, anything we can do to give back to the community, help them, you know, and help ourselves, it works out for everybody.
5: And Pearl River Resort, you know, this is a great location right here in central Mississippi. We're in an area that, you know, they talk about a food desert where, you know, Philadelphia, Mississippi, there's not there's stuff here because of Pearl River Resort, but you get 10 miles down the road one way or 10 miles down the road the other way, and you're kind of in those one situations. So really great for Pearl River Resort to be a part of this. What else is going on at Pearl River Resort right now? Because I got to tell you something. I do the read for Pearl River Resort on this show, and I have been winging it for like 6 months. If you want to send me an email with like a list of what's going on, I'd really appreciate it.
7: Well, I'm mainly doing, you know, I make it simple. I tell everyone I book bands and give away cars, you know. So
5: that's a good guy to know.
7: Simple way to do it, you know. It's a lot more to that, but we have a lot of things that go on here, like, We have drawings every Wednesday. Mm-hmm. We always have some kind of promotion going every weekend. right now I've got four shows up for sale for concerts coming up. This month we've got Jeff Dunham, who's selling and selling well. Mm-hmm. Next month and June we have Drew Hill,
6: mm-hmm.
7: Which, you know, has never been here before.
6: Yeah.
7: And Jeff had actually been here before last year with us.
6: Right. I remember
7: and
6: that.
7: He sold out so quickly. And we had so many complaints, like, you know, we only have so many seats.
6: Yeah.
7: So we just brought him right back. And
6: awesome.
7: he's on the verge of selling out again, so it's been that quick. Drew Hill's been an odd one for us. We kind of took a chance on it, not sure how that was going to work out,
6: mm-hmm.
7: and it's selling like hotcakes.
6: Wow.
7: Yeah, it was one of those we tried to branch out a little bit, and it's doing really well. We just went on sale today with Clint Black for July 3rd, and he always does well here. He was here about 6 years ago.
6: Yeah.
7: And this one, I guess they've been pent up demand for him because it's like 300 tickets in one day.
6: Wow.
7: So yeah, it's and we don't have that big a room. You know,
6: right.
7: It's 2,250 seats, so it will sell out quick. And we also have Gabriel Iglesias.
6: I was just about to ask about him. That's a big name.
7: Yeah, Fluffy, and he. This was a smaller venue for him. The last time we had him, he had actually 2 weeks prior sold out Dodger Stadium two nights in a row.
8: That's amazing.
7: And then he gets on his plane, his private plane, and flies to here, brings his chihuahuas,
8: yeah,
7: you know, and does a show and flies out. He likes it here.
8: Did he have a special rider for the chihuahuas? Like the acts, the comedians in particular, ask for some weird stuff sometimes, don't they?
7: But what about the dogs? What'd they get? Ask for nothing.
8: Really?
7: Yeah, it's very odd. I mean, we get a lot of requests, you know, as you can tell. You know, a lot of them have the, you know, red M&Ms. We hear all the stories, right?
6: Yeah, right.
7: You know, I remember back in the day when Leonard Skinner would come through, and in the middle of the contract, he would say, need a two pair of tube socks. I'm not making this up.
8: Yeah.
7: And I would line through it, and I got a call. I said, what's up with the tube socks? I said, we just want to make sure you read it.
8: Yeah.
7: No one ever reads it, so we get there. We ask for the tube socks.
6: That's the old Van Halen Brown M&M story.
7: Yeah.
6: Like, just make sure you're reading the contract
7: right
6: there. So.
7: Right.
8: That
7: so,
8: really speaks to this place, though. I mean, the fact – I mean, because, you know, we're not in a big metropolitan area right now.
7: Yeah.
8: And places in the big cities have a hard time selling venues out. Here we are, and you're talking about huge acts
7: mm-hmm.
8: selling out right here in rural Mississippi.
7: Well, I mean, you know, it tells you the how people are starved for entertainment.
6: Yeah.
7: I mean, they really are.
8: Yeah.
7: I mean, we're really starved for entertainment here, and we give them an out.
6: Yeah.
7: Right? So all the rural area has an out here. Everyone can get to us.
6: Yeah.
7: And we're rightly sized for it, and we try to bring them what they like.
6: This is a great – we love Pearl River Resort. We've been coming here for a long time. It's always one of my favorite stops. This is a great event. Please, you guys will be a part of it. Appreciate you, man.
7: Yeah, we're glad to be able to be a part.
6: All right. Benjamin Bourne, Director of Promotions and Entertainment. But don't let the title fool you, apparently. We'll be back in just a minute. 5 o'clock hour, Sports Talk Mississippi Live from the Feeding the Hungry event here at Pearl River Resort.
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10: Fox News, I'm Tom Graham. The State Department revoking passports from parents who owe thousands of dollars in child support payments. Fox's Jared Halpern.
11: The Trump administration will begin revoking U.S. passports of parents who owe more than $100,000 in unpaid child support, a policy first announced earlier this year. That would likely strip about 2,700 Americans of their passports. But the program is also expanding significantly.
10: It means more parents could be impacted. The man convicted of firebombing a pro-Israel demonstration in Boulder, Colorado, has been sentenced after killing one person, injuring others.
12: Mohammed Solomon pleading guilty to charges including murder, asking for the maximum penalty.
13: At the end, I want to reassure my apologies to everyone.
12: He was sentenced to life without the possibility of parole for the murder charge alone.
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17: 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I'm Caleb Saylor. An investigation is underway after someone broke into an elementary school in Jackson. Jackson Public Schools announced on Thursday that an individual illegally entered Casey Elementary overnight. The suspect is described as a black male standing at around 5'10" and is reported to have stolen electronics, credit cards, and other items before fleeing the scene with a stolen backpack. The suspect was wearing a face covering and a baseball cap at the time of the crime. Anyone with information linked to this case is encouraged to contact JPS Police immediately. 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

Welcome back, Sports Talk Mississippi. Michael Borky and Brian Haydad on the road today. The sun is popping out. It's warming up a little bit. An oddly chilly May day in Mississippi, but Farm Bureau putting on a great party, helping raise money and awareness

0: 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Amazing work the people here are doing. 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And we are so glad it's time for the College Football Fix.
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0: Florida State and Georgia have canceled an upcoming home-and-home series. They were supposed to play next year and the year after. Would have been incredible environments, great brand power. Mike Norvell would not have been there anymore because he's going to get fired after this season. Mm-hmm. But he's still there for now anyway. But those games got canceled. Not, though, because they're afraid of each other. They are not ducking their interconference or intra-conference opponent. They're just moving the game to a neutral site. Why? I think there's a pretty developed theory about why, but here is from the story. Florida State and Georgia have mutually agreed to cancel the school's home-and-home series scheduled for 2027 and 28. The Seminoles and Bulldogs are now in discussion to play a neutral site matchup. Now, two things.
3: Way to help your stakeholders there, guys.
0: Oh, I'm sure. Yeah, I mean, the city of Athens and Georgia fans and the city of Tallahassee and Florida State fans probably love this, right? Yeah. Those wouldn't have been big money-making weekends to help the local economy and the university's benefit for sure. They'll probably end up playing Atlanta or someplace.
3: Atlanta and Jacksonville.
0: You want to know why they're doing this?
3: The same reason that every other reason that things change. The same reason. Say it.
0: Money.
3: Say it.
0: But even more specifically, have you guys paid attention to what Duke basketball has chosen to do?
3: They're going
0: to
3: get some of that internet money, buddy.
0: Duke basketball, and they're going to have a legal fight about this, but they're going to win it, I think, is going to air some non-conference games on Amazon Prime. That's what's happening here. Because, as you know, when Mississippi State plays at Minnesota, Minnesota's TV deal kicks in. They think this neutral site game can be sold to an independent party if the game is not happening on an SEC or ACC campus. This game is going to be sold to Amazon Prime or Netflix or something like that. Yeah. That's why they made this decision. They saw North Carolina. They saw Duke do it. You're going to start seeing more of these games move off of campus so they can independently sell it to a third-party television partner as a one-off buy instead of having to fold this under the umbrella of their existing TV deals. You watch. That is happening.
3: All right.
0: Sooner rather than later.
3: That's also apparently going to happen. I don't know if you saw this or not, but the Sacramento State Eastern Michigan game is moving to Tubi. I just went to week one. I was like, let me get the worst game I can find. That's on Tubi this week. Yeah, you're probably not wrong. You're right. Nobody ever does anything original, right? They saw what happened with Duke, which apparently there's going to be some fight on that because a couple of the bigger schools that Duke is playing was like, absolutely not. Like, we're not doing that. You're going to be one of our partners. You can't do that. So we'll see how that goes. But you're correct. Like, and again, you know, you're a Georgia season ticket. I'm Dr. Hubie Brown here. I'm going to go into second person. You're a Georgia season ticket holder. Now, instead of getting a home game against Florida State, you're going to get another home game against Georgia Southern or South Carolina A&M NT.
0: Yeah.
3: You know, Technical Institute. You're not going to get this great
2: home game. So it's just another. Once again, guys. Once again, we cannot. We just cannot have nice things when it comes to college sports.
0: How much better would Ole Miss Louisville be if it was happening in Oxford?
3: That'd be great. Either one. Either in Oxford or in Louisville. If it was a two-game set, yep. You know, whatever home team, it's always going to be better.
0: Somebody says, can Kentucky do that for basketball since Rupp is not on campus? No, it's their home venue.
3: Yeah.
0: And, I mean, there is some language in those deals that say that they can't do that,
3: right.
0: But they're certainly going to try.
3: Right.
0: Duke is doing it. And you know what Duke basketball can do to the ACC? Oh, you want to take us to court? Try me.
3: Yeah.
0: And then we'll get a judge to tell you that our grant of rights is actually against the Constitution, and see ya. We'll sell all of our games to Amazon, boys.
3: Plus, that's like, if that were to happen, you know who's the people are most interested? Florida State and Clemson.
0: Yeah.
3: They're like, oh, wait, what?
0: Well, we can do...
3: We can do what now? Yeah, so...
0: Hey, Greg Sankey on the phone. Let's make the SEC worse, please. How can we make the league worse?
3: I mean, picking up on everybody, you were complaining about there's so many losses with this nine-game schedule. Everybody getting Florida State on gives everybody a win.
0: It really does. I mean, especially
3: help
0: Clemson now.
3: Let's help ourselves out here.
0: Yeah, I mean, gosh, did you see Dabo's interview with Josh Pate?
3: So somebody was talking about that on the text line. They said it was we'll just say it was a little self-serving.
0: Oh, he's
3: described himself as he had been an 18-year interim coach.
0: Yep. And, I mean.
3: There are people who don't get it, and then there's Dabo Swinney.
0: Like, God, in his quotes about Notre Dame, too.
3: What did he say? I didn't see it. I haven't listened to it.
0: He's Clemson. At Clemson, he doesn't have anything that the Ohio States of the world have, and they're always competing against a stacked deck, and Notre Dame just prints their own money in their backyard, and his program can't do that, so they have to do things differently.
3: Do they?
0: I grew up in upstate South Carolina.
3: Yeah.
0: Clemson has a... Now, albeit pretty young.
3: Wasn't IPTE at one time like the largest booster club in the world?
0: It was.
3: Yeah.
0: Or in the country.
3: Yeah.
0: Anyway.
3: Yeah. Maybe Real Madrid had a beat. I don't know.
0: Now, their alumni base a little bit younger.
3: Yeah.
0: It skews younger than most.
3: But that's a good thing. Those are the guys. The younger fans are the ones who are willing to pay to win.
0: And those are the ones that
3: they've seen national titles. They're like, I want to keep it like this.
0: It is a large, very passionate fan base in a region of the country that is exploding economically and population-wise.
3: Yeah.
0: They haven't come anywhere close to tapping in to their resources. And so, like, I sit here in the state of Mississippi, and I see what Ole Miss has done. The state of Mississippi is doing a lot of really good things. It's not growing in the same way the state of South Carolina is, population-wise.
3: Right.
0: Doing great things, but just not that, which is totally fine. And Clemson exists in a region where they're less so there than, say, in the state of Arkansas.
3: Right.
0: But in upstate South Carolina, you can do big companies partnering with Clemson players and not make anybody mad. Not really.
3: Right.
0: There's a lot of opportunity there, and they haven't tapped into any of that.
3: That's a problem.
0: None of it.
3: That's a problem.
0: And then you have their coach, though, sitting there saying, oh, this is the most we can do.
3: Yeah.
0: We're done for.
3: It's going to be interesting.
0: It's a fireable offense, man.
3: If they do move on, and that'll be a job that attracts big names. And they get a big-name coach in there, and all of a sudden Clemson becomes a dynamo again, which is very possible.
0: Very possible.
3: Because Clemson is the program. They it should be them in Miami, year in, year out.
0: Yes.
3: Maybe North Carolina can jump into the mix every now and then. But by and large, it should be Clemson and Miami are the two teams that dominate the ACC in football. And right now Miami's doing their part. Clemson should be doing theirs, and they just aren't. What's funny is Sweeney has so much credit in the bank that if he went and tried to get money, people would give it to him. They'd be like, yes,
0: it would.
3: Coach, we want you to win another national title. We love you. Here's our money. But he's just willing to forego that.
0: 6 years behind. But, oh, well. Yeah, guys, just buckle up. Get ready. Amazon Prime is coming to your SEC football soon. Sooner rather than later, that day is coming.
2: Here's a
0: what happened.
2: It's a funny tweet. Let me read it to you. This just from some guy, but it's let me read it. The year is 2046. College football has a 64-team playoff. Notre Dame gets an automatic bid if they win one regular season game. Every game is played in Atlanta or Dallas. The national championship game is the first week of March. 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You're right.
0: Oh, man. That's your college football.

0: Traffic Center. I'm Kyle Curley. Delays northbound on Lakeland at the moment at Airport Drive. Also in Brandon, look for congestion eastbound Highway 18 at 468. Otherwise, traffic flowing pretty smooth so far. Buckle up, drive safe.
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12: Hey, a follow-up from that tweet I was reading before we went off to break there.
13: Yeah?
12: There are three separate streaming services for every school. You need to subscribe to all of them and those of every opponent to watch the games. That sounds right, too. That sounds feels like the path that we're on. Sports Talk Mississippi, live here at Pearl River Resort for the Mississippi Farm Bureau, Mississippi Food Initiative, Feeding the Hungry event, a great event. The ribs, the wings, and the steaks have all been turned in. They'll be announcing some winners pretty soon. We got to taste a little bit of that
13: about ribeye. 9 minutes.
12: We got to taste a little bit of that ribeye.
13: Yeah, we did.
12: That was good. That was good eating. I have received an invitation. You know, we said we were going to do this last year. I got a friend of mine who was here earlier with his business was like, yeah, I got it. Asked if I wanted to do it, but I didn't want to. I just wasn't sure about it. I was like, well, I'll do it with you next year if you want to do it. He's like, let's do it.
13: Yes.
12: So if you want to get in.
13: Yes.
12: All right.
13: They got to invite us back, which they seem to like us.
12: At this point, now I'm just going to be here.
13: You're going to be here.
12: Yeah, so you got to invite us back.
13: Hey, but we can't. Don't tell anybody that, though. We need them to invite us back.
12: Yeah, yeah.
13: For the whole shebang.
12: Yeah, yeah, we'll make it happen.
13: I know it feels like things are just getting worse and worse with college football. And they are.
12: But
13: the ball is going to kick off. And it's going to be great.
12: Exactly. Well, yeah. It's the same thing every year.
13: Every year.
12: Like, we just whine and complain our way to a Labor Day week or week zero. And then that first game, was it North Carolina

0: DCU.
1: Yes.
0: Live from Ireland.
1: Yes.
0: Brother, I'm locked in. And it's really like, it's like a hit of dopamine. It's like being on anesthesia or something. It's as soon as it happens, everything's okay. And then, you know, then around the end of November, it starts to wear off a little bit. You get that last little hit for the bowls and the playoff and everything. And then, you know, in January, you're like, yeah. Start scratching. It's like, you got any more of them college football games?
1: I am concerned how long that's going to last, but, I mean, I don't like neutral site games.
0: No, I don't really care for them either.
1: But when you walk across that pedestrian bridge in Nashville from a day of drinking at Broadway,
0: that's gonna be unbelievable.
1: And you walk into that stadium, you're going to feel things that very few things in life can make you feel
0: invulnerable.
1: Way.
0: Like, it's just there really is no feeling quite like walking into your team's stadium. Or walking it, there's two feelings, right? When you walk into your own stadium for a big game, you feel invincible.
1: Yes.
0: Because there's 60,000 of you, 70,000, however many fans there are. You're all on the same page, and you feel like, you know, we're gonna win this game. And it's that greatest feel. Like, there's nothing, the pop of the crowd, on, like, if you get a big play early.
1: Oh, my gosh.
0: You know, I remember in State's first game against, obviously it wasn't their first game, it was against North Carolina State in 21. And Tulu took the opening kickoff for a touchdown.
1: Oh, my gosh.
0: And you're like, that's a pop. You know, that's, it's unbelievable. So that's the one feeling. The other feeling is when you're on the road and it's a smaller group of you, and, like, you see somebody across the way wearing the same color shirt, and you give them the nod. Like, okay, we're all in this together. And it really does feel like the 300, right?
1: Yeah.
0: You're all packed into your little section there, and you're just like, we can do this if we all hang together. Yeah, there's really that belief there, so...
1: Absolutely.
0: So Dwayne and Brandon asked, how long do 100 days? We're
1: 3 weeks.
0: 3 weeks.
1: I believe it's 3 weeks on the nose. I think we will start on a Thursday.
0: I still don't have my gimmick.
1: SEC.
0: I'll figure it out.
1: Baseball tournament, right? Isn't that?
0: That sounds
1: or,
0: right.
1: Or is it?
0: That's usually days? Around then. So you're asking me how many days is it till what? Week zero or Labor Day?
1: See what week zero is first.
0: So that would be August the what, 25th?
1: No.
0: 26th?
1: It's later this year, unfortunately.
0: Well, the 7th is Labor Day, so it would be the 31st.
1: August the 30th, or 29th.
0: August 29th.
1: Yes.
0: How many days
1: until August 29th?
0: August 29.
1: I don't hate...
0: 114 days, so yes, 2 weeks from today.
1: Yeah, we'll do week zero this year instead of week one.
0: We'll start the 100 teams in 100 days. Ben in Oxford. 2014 Ole Miss versus Alabama, the pop was from the start. I believe that.
1: It'll be that way in week three this year as well.
0: That's not going to pop. Let me tell you here. You know, as a wrestling fan, a pop is like when the crowd's cheering. What you're going to get for Kiffin and LSU is called heat. It's heat.
1: Non-stop.
0: Just non-stop. Like, you can feel the anger in the air. Like,
1: that's all it'll be.
0: It's thick. It's palpable.
1: Yeah.
0: And... You know, again, if Ole Miss can score like the first or second play, that place is gonna be tough for the foundation of the stadium to withstand.
1: If you're Pete Golding, you take the football. Win the toss, take
0: win the
1: football.
0: Win the toss, get the ball, score, make it 7-0, and go from there. I absolutely agree with that. Winners want the ball.
1: Underrated pop, by the way, is when you're on defense.
0: Now.
1: When you're on defense first. Okay. And it's third and two.
0: Yeah.
1: And you get a tackle for a loss on third and two to force a three and out. That's third and two tackle is a great
0: Another
1: one.
0: Great pop. Interception. You get the pop for the interception, right? But then when you start running and the crowd realizes he's going to score.
1: The secondary
0: There's
1: pop.
0: A second pop. And that's one of my favorite ones where it's like, all right, he picked it off. And then, like, he's 20 yards down the field and he realizes all he's got to do is get past this offensive lineman.
1: Yeah.
0: I remember against Alabama in 07 when that happened where – Anthony Johnson picks off a pass in the end zone, and he starts running, and we're like, okay, interception. The place is going crazy. And then you realize the one guy chasing him was number 68, and he had two knee braces. You're like, he ain't catching him, and he was gone 100 yards, and the place was shaking. I mean, that's one of my favorite ones.
1: It's a great pop.
0: Yeah. Make week zero make sense. It's not week one, even though it's week one. Correct.
1: They still call it week zero because you have to apply for the opportunity to play that week.
0: Right. It's dumb.
1: It's very dumb.
0: It is week one.
1: It's a practice starts.
0: I gotta be totally honest with you. Like, who cares?
1: No,
0: week one, week two, week three. Who cares? It's game one. Game one, game two, game three. That's all I care about.
1: And there is a day coming here in the very near future where that is just week one.
0: Another pop. Good news. The third and two tackle for loss is a good pop. The third and six, and you see your guy is going to sack the quarterback.
1: The
0: he's coming, and you're like, oh, and you just got to wait to explode for him to put his arms on the quarterback and get there. So you have that, oh.
1: So Terry Perkins did that in the Sugar Bowl.
0: Yeah.
1: The tackle didn't hear the snap count. And, I mean, he took like 10 steps before the sack. And every step, it was louder and louder.
0: Like, oh, he's going to get him. Yeah, that's a great one. That's a great pop.
1: Gosh, that was an awesome
0: one. When a long field goal goes through, and it's like it's just in the air forever.
1: Yeah.
0: You're like, is it? And then
1: you finally,
0: when you have to look at the refs to know.
1: Uh-huh.
0: Because, like, you're not sure yet. You're like, and the refs go, oh, that's a great. When you see the nod from the ref, that's a good one.
1: Saturday night basketball game, student sections packed. Your team's on a 10-0 run to cut the lead to two. You're getting beat all game. You cut the lead to two, and then you get a turnover and a fast break kick out to a trailing guard, and he nails a three. Mm-hmm. That is an elite pop, too.
0: That's a good one.
1: Because you have that secondary one where you get the steal and you get excited, and then the pass, and there's the pop.
0: Yeah.
1: Love it.
0: My favorite pop in person, not mine, somebody else, it's my text line. Let me make that clear before I say it, was the long TD run by Walton in the 2014 Egg Bowl. I was there, and that crowd, you know, if you watch that play, State's got him in the backfield. They're going to get him.
1: Yes.
0: And he breaks free, and so there's a little pop there, and then every 10 yards, it just keeps getting louder, and it's a 90-yard run. That's definitely one.
1: You watch the highlights of that game, too?
0: No, I don't.
1: Staggering.
0: I don't watch the highlights of that game at all.
1: How dark Vaught-Hemingway Stadium used to be.
0: It was, yeah. I remember that. Here's another one. Durunya making the catch against Auburn and then dragging guys into the end zone. Epic sec. That was a big-time one.
1: That was like the first touchdown of the game, right?
0: Yeah. Yeah. Well, so he catches it, and it's a first down, and then he runs over three guys on his way to the end zone. That play. The biggest pop from that game is when it goes to 21-0. And I remember what I tweeted. I was like, it is pants optional in this stadium right now. It was insanity. I've never seen anything like it in my life. I probably never will again.
1: Walt says, Eli senior year, the pick six.
0: Yeah, that's a good one. That's a good one. Was that Matt Greer?
1: That was before my time.
0: Help me out, Walt. Is that Matt Greer?
1: I should know that, but that was before my time.
0: I can't remember who it was. Dang it, that's bothering me. I remember that play very, very vividly, though.
1: I was 11.
0: Kiffin's return will be a four-quarter Dom Mysterio promo. Dom Mysterio gets the most heat in wrestling right now. The most hated wrestler alive right this second. Everybody hates him. That's a good one.
1: Whoever does the filtering of the signs at College Game Day is going to have to get paid triple their salary.
0: They need to go ahead and, like, bring in some people. Like, we need a few more guys.
1: What they're going to have to do, too, because the chance will be four-letter word Lane Kiffin. Anytime he gets brought up on the show,
0: it's going
1: to
0: be,
1: and you'll be able to hear it, they won't be able to broadcast
0: it's
1: if they're
0: be
1: trying to mute that word.
0: Honestly, they should broadcast from inside the Lyceum. They should just say the heck with it. We can't go out there. The Egg Bowl when Whitley knocked the ball out of Wallace's hands going to the end zone. Big pop there. Matt Grimm was in Florida.
1: Imagine.
0: It was Travis Johnson. Thank you. Appreciate you. Appreciate you. The LSU interception was Travis Johnson. Thank you. I could not remember. That was bothering me.
1: Yeah, I think you're... The one that you said earlier might be the best one, though. When your edge is unblocked
0: and you see him coming,
1: the quarterback doesn't
0: see him coming, you're like, but the other side of that coin, when it's your QB, you're like,
1: oh no,
0: turn around, turn around,
1: Sports Talk Mississippi. We'll be back from Philadelphia in just a bit.

0: 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Thursday, mostly cloudy with 174 degrees, north winds of 5 to 10 miles an hour. Thursday night, mostly cloudy, low around 58 degrees, north winds of around 5 miles an hour. And Friday, a chance of showers with thunderstorms also possible after 1 p.m. Mostly cloudy, high near 76 degrees. Chance of precipitation is 30%.
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7: 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I'm Caleb Saylors. An investigation is underway after someone broke into an elementary school in Jackson. Jackson Public Schools announced on Thursday that an individual illegally entered Casey Elementary overnight. The suspect is described as a black male standing at around 5'10" and is reported to have stolen electronics, credit cards, and other items before fleeing the scene with a stolen backpack. The suspect was wearing a face covering and a baseball cap at the time of the crime. Anyone with information linked to this case is encouraged to contact JPS Police immediately. 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
2: You know, you like to do the, hey, Daddy, you want to feel old?
3: Yeah.
2: I got one that's, it'll get you even.
3: Okay.
2: 14-year-old Adrian Peterson Jr., class of 2030 athlete and the son of legendary Adrian Peterson Sr., plays running back, wide receiver, and defensive back, has received an offer from the University of Miami. That's a tough one.
3: Y'all have a good night.
2: That's a tough one.
3: I'm done.
2: That's a tough one.
3: I'm done.
2: We got some more great stuff on the C-Spire text line.
3: Yeah, here. Somebody mentioned Tebow, a Tebow play.
2: Yeah, I was at that one. Let me get to it here. Tim Tebow picked off in the end zone right before halftime for a pick six. That happened at State. Jonathan Banks got him. I happened to be sitting under the overhang of the back then was the old upper deck. It still is the old upper deck, I guess, but the one on the west side. And so, never mind that it's loud. I'm trapped. That can't go anywhere. Yeah. That's the loudest it's ever been for me just because of where I was sitting. But, yeah, he had a 100-yard pick six against Tebow.
3: Who is the person at State and at Ole Miss that had the biggest and I'm using this word not you know what I mean when I say this word. Cult-like following. Because Tebow had that kind of, like, gravitas. Who was that at State and Ole Miss?
2: There's three for State. Dak, Mangum, and you're going to believe it or not, Victoria Vivians.
3: I believe that.
2: Yeah, everybody loves Victoria. You know, so those are the three. In terms of, like...
3: For Ole Miss, would Elko be one?
2: Elko.
3: Because he had, like, the lure. Yeah. Eli has to be one.
2: And I got to be honest with you, if he has another great year, Trinidad will be on
3: Trinidad
2: that list.
3: Trinidad will have him.
2: We'll be on that list, so...
3: Because that flag will play forever if he has a good year. People will just have the flag of Trinidad forever.
2: Yeah. I'm trying to think.
3: I do wonder if that country has noticed.
2: An uptick?
3: The uptick in the Google of the country and the buying of the shirts and stuff.
2: There's got to be people who are like, what's going on down there? Yeah. They don't know. Loudest I ever heard the stadium was that pick six. The second was Piggies' punt return for a touchdown against Ole Miss. There you go. We got a few others here at Auburn, and I think Matt Butler caught Matt Wyatt's throw in a magical spot that did not exist. That catch, I've watched it 1,000. I was at that game. I've watched that play 1,000 times. How the Auburn defensive back does not intercept it. It literally goes like right through the breadbasket into Matt Butler's hands. It's an unbelievable play, and that. So State was down 16-3 in that game and came back in the fourth quarter and came back to win. And I have never seen grown men act crazier in my life. People were just so my seats were, we were in the upper deck. Like, we were up there. And I'm scared of heights. After about 1 minute of that, I was like, nope. So I just went and stood on the ramps. Uh-huh. And so when State's down 16-3, my friends come down and they're like, you want to go? I was like, let's stay and see what happens. You never know. We just need one touchdown to get back into it. And then we won. And by that time, there's like 500 State fans just on the ramp there. It was a party. It was unbelievable. I had so much fun.
3: Somebody mentions Deuce McAllister, the kickoff return for a touchdown.
2: Kickoff against State.
3: It's Arkansas, wasn't it?
2: Okay.
3: We're talking crowd pops. Remember?
2: Yeah,
3: like best moments.
2: Well, yeah, but he had that. So he had an 80-yard touchdown run against State in the Egg Bowl where it was pouring rain in 2000. I was at that one, and I remember that crowd being hyped.
3: Yeah, Arkansas, November 6, 1999.
2: Okay.
3: Opening kickoff.
2: Okay.
3: If AI is correct anyway, which as we know.
2: I mean, it's possible. Patrick Willis's 1 yard stop against Arkansas. I don't recall that one. I remember when I think of Patrick Willis, obviously the first thing I think of is that he was planning that LSU running back. I was at that game too, believe it or not.
3: After he got a first down.
2: I have never been madder that an Ole Miss play didn't go well. I was incensed. I was with a buddy of mine who was a State fan. State was at Arkansas that day, and we were like, my boss at the time was like, hey, I got tickets. I was like, yeah, sure, I'll come. And he tackles him. We're like, oh, man, that was a great. And then they signal first down. You had two diehard Mississippi State fans going, what? That is a joke.
3: But one of those things where it was too cool to not go.
2: That's one of those where, like, it's got to be overruled because it's cool.
3: Yeah.
2: Like, that should not be a first down.
3: Can't believe we didn't bring that up during the dictatorship segment yesterday.
2: The too cool to overturn.
3: If the play is too cool, then you can't overturn it.
2: Let's see. The ref announcing that Cinquez's interception was good.
3: Yeah.
2: Were you at that game?
3: Yeah, because nobody thought he caught it.
2: Yeah, I thought it was – watching it on TV at first glance, I was like, it was incomplete. And then I watched one replay. I was like – I said, damn.
3: Yeah, and the ref,
2: and then Will East texted me.
3: The ref couldn't get his statement out. The ball was intercepted. Yeah. He had a bunch more
2: to
3: say.
2: He had a lot to say, and it didn't matter at that point.
3: It did.
2: Yeah, our producer here, our good friend Will East, so stated B to A&M that day, right? It looked like they were going to have a great moment. Ole Miss beats Alabama. Will text me, is like, what'd y'all do? Who cares? What? No, nobody cares. What'd you say?
1: Texas A&M, that's cute.
2: That's cute. Son of a gun. That's probably like the first time he had texted me in a year. He was just like, I gotta get hate. That's the kind of effect I have on people. I'm their first call when Ole Miss does something good.
3: This is a cool text. This is why I love our audience so much. Former Trinidad national team coach, used to coach the Belhaven soccer team in the 90s. Quite a few Trinidadian transplants in the metro area still to this day coaching youth teams. They definitely notice the flag.
2: That's cool.
3: Great accents, too, by the way.
2: The Trinidadian accent.
3: Oh, yeah.
2: Well, I mean, is it the same as everybody else?
3: It's an Islander accent.
2: Yeah,
3: you know,
2: I'm on. Yeah.
3: It's pretty awesome.
2: Yeah.
3: So we talked about crowd pops. Not the quietest the stadium has been in general, but like crazy environment and packed with people.
2: Uh-huh.
3: Pin can drop.
2: Oh, I'll give you a couple.
3: Or you can hear a pin drop in
2: there. I'll give you a few. Ballard fumbling out of the end zone, 2010 Arkansas. State was going to win the game, and he fumbled, and it was a touchback, and Arkansas got the ball. That was definitely one. 97 Egg Bowl when they made the two-point conversion would definitely be one. There's got to be an Alabama game in there that stands out. There's not, though.
3: For Ole Miss, there's two that I can think of. I'm sure you guys have plenty of others. Not the 4th and 25. After the face mask call, because they almost got another. They got the stop.
2: Yeah, and it was a face mask.
3: It was face mask.
2: Yeah, Marquise Haynes.
3: That's right. And then when the Treadwell ankle.
2: Oh, an injury is a different thing.
3: But they're carting him off the field when they announce that he fumbled short of the goal line. So it's, there goes Treadwell.
2: I just kick me in the groin while I'm here.
3: I still maintain that they should have waited until he was up the tunnel before they made
2: that announcement. He had to hear it, too.
3: He was on the field, had to hear it.
2: That's a terrible one.
3: And by the way, they got that call wrong. This is morbid.
2: Uh-huh.
3: By the letter of the rule,
2: because his ankle
3: was down, and the ball was still in his hand. It should have been ruled down. Ole Miss ball at the, 6-inch metaphorical line.
2: I'm trying to think of like some basketball or baseball ones where it just went quiet. The Kentucky game against what year would that have been? 04, where Chuck Hayes tips it in with no time left.
3: Basketball is perfect for that kind of moment.
2: It was literally like, if that was the moment where you wanted to stand up and announce something and have 10,000 people hear it, you could have done it. That was definitely one, for sure. I'm trying to think. Walking out after Jacksonville State. So I've told this story before. This was a tweet going around the other day about what game made you silent for 30 minutes.
3: Yeah.
2: I have two. One is the Minnesota Saints game. When they had that Hail Mary, I couldn't speak for like a half hour.
3: When Sean Payton before that's doing the choke signal to all the Vikings.
2: Let me tell you something. Like I think I told you this, I don't drink at home for whatever reason. I just don't drink.
3: Yeah.
2: But that day, after about 30 minutes of sitting on the couch and not speaking, I drove down to the gas station, got a 6-pack of Coors, and came back and killed it. I was so mad. But the other one that stands out for me all time, I'll never forget it. State, the year they went to the Final Four, they played Arkansas Little Rock. In the non-con, Arkansas Little Rock was coached by Wim Sanderson, and they had Derek Fisher on that team. And they beat State on a buzzer beater. And I'm telling you, the hump, I've never heard it that silent. And I literally, and my friends will attest to this, I did not speak for like an hour. I just like was dumbfounded that could, because I thought this team was like going to go undefeated. They were so good. They were preseason top 10. I was like, this is going to be a great team. They lost to Arkansas Little Rock.
4: And I didn't know who Derek Fisher was at the time. And I just remember walking out just like, what?
3: Gosh, that Treadwell game too. So one of my best friends in the world, now wife, went to Auburn.
4: Yeah.
3: And he proposed to her in the Grove before the game.
4: Uh-huh.
3: And after the game, we were supposed to have like an engagement party, kind of, right? We're all the whole group, all their families, we were supposed to go out and like, you know, celebrate their engagement.
4: Yeah.
3: Nobody went. And that was one of those, you just sat in silence. And then the walking out of the stadium, there were no, nobody's
4: talking.
3: Conversation.
4: Yeah, there's 60,000 people not talking.
3: But I felt terrible because they were like, come on, guys, come celebrate with us. And nobody went.
4: We had the opposite, we had it happen. Back to back, we had the pop and then the quiet this past year with State, the Tennessee game. The fake punt, everybody's going crazy, like, oh my God, we're going to win. And then the next play, Chapin gets sacked, he fumbled, they take it all the way back for a touchdown. Oh, I've never seen an emotional swing like that in a game. So, all right, we're going to wrap things up here from Pearl River Resort. Oh, that was awesome. From Pearl River Resort, when we come back, talk a little bit more about this great event they're having here with Mississippi Farm Bureau and the Mississippi Food Initiative. Feeding the Hungry. We'll talk about it a little bit more when we come back. Sports Talk Mississippi, we're going to wrap things up with you here on a Thursday.

0: from the Venable Glass Traffic Center in Brandon. We continue to see delays eastbound on Highway 18 at 468. In Flowood, delays northbound Lakeland at Airport Road. And in Madison County, look for slight delays south on 55 at Gluckstadt.
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0: Borky, we got a text here on the ceasefire text line that you absolutely cannot read on the air, but you need to read it when you get a moment.
1: It's okay.
0: An unbelievably funny story. So just leave it at that. We cannot read it on the air, however. We'll just say that much. Sports Talk Mississippi, we're wrapping things up here at the Feeding the Hungry Remote Farm Bureau and, of course, the Mississippi Food Initiative. Jamie Swofford joins us now. She is, you got another one of these big titles. Big titles.
2: Oh, let's just put.
0: Well, I'm gonna read it all.
2: Okay.
0: Foundation for Agriculture, External Affairs Coordinator, Mississippi Farm Bureau. Is that accurate?
2: That's accurate.
0: Okay. What does it mean?
2: It means I get to do the best job in the Bureau.
0: Okay. Okay, then.
2: Who wouldn't love doing stuff like this for such a great cause? I mean, we are raising money today to make sure people in Mississippi don't go hungry, and because you're really surprised at how many do.
0: Yeah. We were talking earlier with Benjamin from Pearl River Resort, and he wasn't sure about this event a year ago is what they said. That they didn't know how it was going to work, how it was going to come off. They were incredibly pleased with how well it worked, so that's why they wanted to be a part of it for a second year in a row. It feels like a really good partnership with Pearl River Resort.
2: Yes, it's a great partnership, and we appreciate everything they do to make this event possible. Without them, I mean, we couldn't have this great event here or what we're doing tomorrow at the golf tournament. So
0: yeah, tell us about. We're not going to be here for that tomorrow, but what's going on? They got a big tournament tomorrow, right?
2: So tomorrow is the tournament over the Dancing Rabbit. It's a 10 a.m. shotgun start, and we're completely full.
0: Okay.
2: With both courses. So, shout out to everyone who helped us do that, and all of our sponsors, because it's really successful. Compared last year, we had one course, and it took forever.
0: How many golfers is it?
2: I think it's 41 teams.
0: So how many golfers is that?
1: So 41 times 4.
2: Yeah.
0: Okay. Man, that's 100. Yeah, that's 164 golfers. That's a lot of golfers.
2: It is a lot of golfers.
1: It's unbelievable,
0: yeah.
1: Though.
0: Yeah. That. And it just goes to show, and we know that you and I know this, and Borky has learned it because he's lived in the state for long enough.
1: Yeah.
0: But Mississippians want to help each other.
2: Oh, I think Mississippians. I mean, I've lived all over the country. I think we're definitely the most gracious and giving state you could possibly ask to live in.
1: It really is. I mean, my dad will tell you that I've lived in this state. He has not, and I grew up in South Carolina, deep South, and he will tell you that the people here are different. The mm-hmm. Southern hospitality thing is a thing where I grew up, but it is different here. More, and you said the word gracious. That's it too. It's not just willing to help. It's also thankful for what they have in return. It's amazing.
2: Yeah. I mean, like I said, I've lived all over the country, and we are definitely such a gracious state. I mean, as a young adult, I saw it during Katrina when I was living in D.C., but like I've seen it over and over. Like I live very close to Rolling Fork, Mississippi. I've seen it so many times in communities like that where people just, they come together and they take care of their own. It's incredible.
1: We do need to keep tapping into that, though.
2: Mm-hmm.
1: So especially with events like this, but the food insecurities, it's a difficult thing to talk about because it's in our backyard.
2: But we don't know it.
1: But we don't know it.
2: So many of us don't know it, and I grew up not knowing. So many of us are so fortunate and so blessed in this state and in this country to eat every day, and we just don't realize that the face of hunger looks just like us.
0: Mm-hmm. What can people do? This is a great event. It's going to raise a lot of money, but what can the average Mississippian do if they want to help?
2: So there's so many ways you can help, right? We've talked today a lot about Mississippi Food Network, and they're an incredible organization that provides, so much food. I think Mr. Ted said something like 27 million pounds of food a year.
0: Mm-hmm.
2: You can go through them. You can go through your local food organization. You can organize food drives and get your local food pantry involved, or you can get the Mississippi Food Network to create you a virtual food drive. 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
0: What's the message that you want to give to Mississippians about what we're doing here today? about food insecurity. What needs to be done?
2: I think we need to continue to raise awareness that this is a real problem, because a lot of people I was one of those at one time that had no idea that kids go home every weekend and they don't eat. Like, that blows my mind. But if you talk to any teacher in the state, they can tell you story after story about that. So I think we need to keep driving home the message, and we need to keep doing events like this, as well as, getting involved in your local communities, because that's where it starts, is at home in your backyard every day.
1: And it, simply put, I mean, your local Farm Bureau agent will be able to direct you where to go.
2: Absolutely. And we have an we have a office in all 82 counties, and there are a few counties that have multiple offices. So.
1: And you don't. We would love for you to be a customer. You don't have to,
2: no.
1: though. If you want to help, just go in and ask, and, right. and you can
2: You absolutely
1: help.
2: Don't have to be a customer. And you don't have to, you know, there are a lot of guys here that are selling insurance, and they are great guys, and we are an incredible company. But you can come in and be a Farm Bureau member for, you know, less than it costs to go out to dinner for the whole year.
3: Yeah.
2: And you can get some incredible benefits from doing that, as well as come part of an organization that's pretty incredible itself.
0: Jamie, we appreciate you. We want to be back next year.
2: Absolutely.
0: Can we go ahead and get
1: Lock it in.
2: Yes.
0: Lock it in. We'll be back.
2: We will.
0: Next season.
2: Thank
0: Jamie Swofford. Yes, Mississippi Farm Bureau. We've had a great time out here at the Feeding the Hungry event. Guys, as she said, visit your local Farm Bureau agent and find out more about how you can help feed the hungry here in the state of Mississippi. When we're back tomorrow, we'll be recapping Mississippi State Game 1 against Auburn and looking ahead to Game 1 for Ole Miss and Texas A&M. A lot of great, and Southern Miss, James Madison as well. Three huge series here in the state of Mississippi. For Michael Borky, for Houston, for Alex, for Scary Gary, for everybody here at Pearl River Resort, I'm Brian Haydad. 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See you tomorrow.
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6: Fox News, I'm John Saucier, and the U.S. military is confirming it traded fire with Iranian forces today in the Strait of Hormuz after the Iranians fired on U.S. Navy vessels. A senior U.S. official telling Fox it was a U.S. strike on Iran's Qeshem port in Bandar Abbas that added this is not a restarting of the war, nor an end to the ceasefire. Border czar Tom Homan is threatening to send ICE agents into New York in response to Governor Kathy Hochul's promise to sign a set of bills to limit the state's cooperation with federal immigration enforcement to only criminal matters. On the Fox News Channel, Homan says he met with the governor back in March.
7: I had a discussion about letting ICE agents in our jails. We have 287G agreements with some of the bigger counties in New York. But the state legislature herself are proposing legislation should be signed any day that ends those 287G agreements.
6: Governor Hochul said President Trump promised no ICE would be deployed with New York without unless she asked. America's listening to Fox News.
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10: You're listening to Super Talk News. I'm Caleb Saylor. Three individuals are facing charges in connection with a shooting in Eupora. The gunfire rang out on Sunday afternoon at Toby Brantley Park. One victim was airlifted to medical care. Police say Keonius Bell turned himself into authorities on Wednesday afternoon. He is charged with attempted murder. Law enforcement officials also arrested Marquesha Elliott and Kiem Bell in

0: connection with this case. Elliot is charged with conspiracy to commit a crime, and Kien Bell is charged with attempted murder. The USDA is cracking down on retailers that accept SNAP benefits. Under the new rules, SNAP-authorized retailers will be required to carry 7 varieties of food items across 4 staple categories. Those are proteins, grains, dairy, and fruits and vegetables.
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0: A top 15 baseball matchup will be underway at Duty Noble Field tonight, with number 11 Mississippi State taking on number 6 Auburn as the regular season winds down. We caught up with Mississippi State head coach Brian O'Connor, and he told us that his team is prepared for the challenge ahead.
3: It's more about how do we play in our last 7 games, and what kind of position do you put yourself in? Then after that, then you turn your attention and look at the conference tournament.
0: The Bulldogs will be led on the mound by stellar left-handed pitcher Tomas Valenkis. 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
18: Welcome back to the Lars Larson Show. It's a pleasure to be with you, and I'm glad to get to your phone calls and emails. We're going to do that in just a moment. Let me tell you what's coming up this hour on the Lars Larson Show. Jeffrey Epstein's purported suicide note has been released by a federal judge in New York, and having seen it, or at least seeing the videos of it and the still pictures of it, did he really commit suicide? I'm going to stick with my position. I believe that Jeffrey Epstein, the convicted pedophile, was actually murdered to protect more powerful people. And I know I'm not exactly a guy who signs up for conspiracy theories either. A billionaire just packed up thousands of jobs and billions in tax revenue and moved them off to Miami. Did New York's mayor just cost his own city a bundle. And the U.S. and Iran are reportedly one page away from ending the war. But this is the real deal, or is Trump getting played by the mad mullahs of Tehran? And I want you to take just a moment to cast a vote in our poll on X. We put up a daily poll question every day. My producers and I write the question. Sometimes I do it, sometimes they do it. Should Democrats who actively help Cuba get around U.S. sanctions face criminal charges? In particular, I'm going to single out Pramila Jayapal. She is a member of Congress in Washington State. She is a member of the Democrat Party. And she has talked about the fact that she knows that Donald Trump has imposed sanctions that he has the authority to impose, although she suggests it's illegal, on Cuba. And then she decides that as a member of the U.S. Congress, she's allowed to help Cuba evade those sanctions. I don't think she has that legal right. Anyway, you can find today's X poll at Lars Larson Show and at LarsLarson.com, and brought to you by AMAC, the Association of Mature American Citizens. AMAC has the conservative values that I believe in, so I joined more than a decade ago. You can join AMAC too. Just go to amac.us or call 888-262-2006. AMAC is better, better for you and better for America. Let me go to your calls now. I want to see what Nancy has to say. Hey, Nancy, welcome to the program. What's on your mind on this conspiracy theory Thursday?
9: Hello. I just wondered if you would speak a little bit to the idea that many people who live in conservative communities feel that the Democratic Party has an organized plan to relocate members into more conservative communities across the U.S. and try to turn the tide of the community stance more to the Democrat ideals, and maybe encourage more of their party members to follow them and do the same. As we watch cities, as the last caller talked about, Boise was an example. As
18: Boise, Idaho, yeah, turning liberal, and is very liberal today.
9: Yes, yes, and have been historically red, Republican forever, yeah. And now the tide seems to gradually be turning. Could you speak to that? How do you feel about
18: it? I'll tell you what, Nancy, I'll entertain the idea. But here are the flaws I see in it. Most of the time, the Democrats try to concentrate power to get more of it and to hang on to power. So if we said, for example, you said, let's take the big blue cities of America, Philadelphia, Chicago, New York, and let's make them so toxic that some of the Democrats and liberals who live in those cities will flee from those cities and they'll go to more conservative areas and turn them liberal. I guess that could happen, except the people most likely to leave are the most conservative of the liberal group. So, in other words, I don't want to use Kamala Harris Venn diagrams, but if you think of New York City and you say there's a whole spectrum of people, there are people in New York City that are very conservative, not enough, but there are some. And then there are people who are in the kind of the middle ground, and then there are the people who are the screaming left-wing liberals. If they make things toxic, an awful lot of the people who love those cities because they're liberal, those tried and true liberals are going to stay around. The ones that are going to leave are more on the fringe or toward the middle. So if you get them to move, there might be a chance that when they move to a new, more conservative place, those people, because they came from the middle of the political pack or even toward the right end of the Democrat Party, and there are more conservative Democrats, that when they go to a more conservative place like Florida or Texas, they might actually, you know, enjoy that different political philosophy. So, you know, is there a concerted plan? Do the Democrats say, let's blow up the big blue cities by raising taxes so high that people can't afford to live here? The only problem is it would blow up their political power base as well. And there's no guarantee that when the person leaves that liberal environment and goes to the more conservative place like Boise, Dallas and Houston are both fairly liberal cities within a big red state. So is that because the liberals deliberately frightened off their fellow liberals so they'd move to more conservative places. I wish I could make the case that it's a concerted effort on the part of the Democrats, but most of the time, the Democrats don't want to split up their political power base. They want to make it stronger. Does that make sense?
9: Yeah, it does. I know that conversations among those of us that are conservative often feel like the tide is turning in our communities, and we're wondering, gosh, is that a planned effort, or, you know, what's going on here? So anyway, I just wondered what your thoughts were.
18: That's my thought. And so I wish I could make that case. I can't find the evidence to back it up. But if I could find the evidence to back it up, I'd certainly go with it. But I can also imagine this. Imagine that if you are a liberal person, or at least you espouse liberal policies on abortion, on taxes, on government, on all those things, but it's because you've lived in a really liberal city for a long, long time. Is it possible that when we pull you out of that place, or you pull yourself out and you decide to relocate to a more conservative part of the country, and people around you are now conservative, are your personal politics more a result of who you are inherently in your heart, or are your personal politics more a product of what you're around? In other words, if you took somebody who is maybe middle ground in America, you move them to a very liberal city like New York City or Los Angeles, and you surround them with liberals, do they hang on to their conservative values, or do they give them up and say, well, if everybody around me is going that direction, why don't I go that direction too? I could see either outcome being a real possibility, but I don't know in this case which one it is. And do I think the Democrats are doing it deliberately? I really suspect that they're not breaking up their political power base. By the way, I want to tell you, there have been two more hits today. The United States hit two targets in Iran, but it does appear that we may be getting very, very close to a deal. And I'll tell you about one of the most recent developments. U.S. forces operating in the Gulf of Oman have disabled an Iranian flagship that was trying to run the ongoing blockade of Iranian ports by blasting its rudder with several rounds of 20-millimeter cannon fire from an F/A-18 Super Hornet. Iranian airstrikes have damaged or destroyed at least 228 structures or pieces of equipment at U.S. military sites around the Middle East. So, are the Iranians still a danger to Americans and to American assets in the region? Yep. Are we getting closer to a deal? It sounds like we might be getting closer to a deal, but it also sounds like President Trump is going to be very cautious about what kind of deal he agrees to with the mad mullahs of Tehran. I suspect it's going to have to be the Reagan-style trust but verify. Get a deal with these guys and then keep a very close eye on them. Coming up in a moment, should America trust a one-page memo to stop Iran from going nuclear? We're going to talk to our friend Colonel Rob Manis. Coming up next on the Lars Larson Show.

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10: Welcome back to the Lars Larson Show. Well, the United States and Iran may be just one page away from a deal that will end the war, but billions in frozen cash could be headed back to Tehran. Is Donald Trump making a deal or making a mistake? I thought I'd consult with our friend, Colonel Rob Manis, the host of the Rob Manis Show and founder of Gator Pack and the author of What You Can Do About It. Colonel, good to have you back.
11: It's good to be back, Lars.
10: So what's your take on this one-page memo that could stop Iran and whether all of this with Iran is going to have to be trusted, Reagan style, trust but verify, and don't assume that anything they promise to do is what the mad mullahs of Tehran are going to do?
11: Yeah, that's the challenge with trying to negotiate with terrorist nations that are run by Islamist Nazis, Lars, is their ideology encourages them to lie to meet their objectives. So it's not like Ronald Reagan, where you could look at the Soviets and say, look, they're close to European type of people and everything. We can trust them, but we got to verify. I don't think that will work with these people. I think the president's right to keep the pressure on, maintain the Navy blockade, continue to strike them when they fire at us, and when they fire at commercial shipping. Every time they fire at commercial shipping in international waters, that is a war crime. When are the international institutions that are supposed to support freedom-loving people and people that follow the economic rules of the road in this world, when are they going to step up after all the billions and billions of dollars America has put into them and try to stop these people? Because that's what they're doing, and they're not helping at all. And you know what? I think the president is exactly right by continuing to put pressure on China, because China's 90% of Iran's oil exports were going to China. China is under pressure now. The president goes into the talks next week, and he's the best deal maker in the history of the United States, from what I can tell. And he's got Xi right where he needs him to be, because the Chinese really should be in the Strait of Hormuz with our Navy, stopping these

0: people from doing what they're doing because they are violating every norm, every law, and war crimes, and committing war crimes every single day. And unless we keep the pressure up on them, and they only know two things, power and force. That's the only thing that will bring them to bay.
1: I take your point about trust but verify, but Colonel Mattis, what do we do? What do we do to finally bring this to an end when it's time? But what kind of deal would give us enough assurance that we're capable of, say, keeping a short leash on Iran and saying you're not going to get nukes, we're not going to let you do it. The you know, if the rest of the world does or doesn't join us for American security, we got to make sure you don't get nukes. And then keep them on a short leash and say, if you decide to step outside the bounds of whatever it is that you agree to, you're going to be right back in it with us, except you don't have an Air Force now. You don't have a Navy now. And your other offensive capabilities have been significantly degraded.
0: The only thing that I would be satisfied with is if we are able to peacefully go in, we, the United States of America, are able to peacefully go in and remove all of the enriched uranium, all of their capability for enriching uranium, and they agree that if they want to use nuclear power, it will be provided by the United States of America, because there's no other way that this could be successful. And quite frankly, the Iranian people, the 80% of them that hate this regime, deserve an opportunity to have space created for them so that they can recreate and reform their country into a peaceful neighbor that's prosperous, that gets along with everybody and doesn't want to kill us all. But right now, they want to kill us all. And if they get nukes, they're going to try to kill us all.
1: You know what, Colonel, that's the thing I keep reminding people of, because they say, why did we have to do this now? You know, it's always, you know, like any unpleasant task, why do we have to do this now? I said, because if they had been in a position to say, we have nukes, and if you come after us now, we will use them. And they don't have to necessarily be on the end of an intercontinental ballistic missile. They can be delivered other ways as well. And it would have put the whole situation in an entirely different light if Iran had the nukes that they apparently were very, very close to. And yet I get naysayers telling me, Colonel, yeah, but these are the same people who told you that Saddam had a WMD program, and they're the same people that told you this and this. I actually believe the Iranians. I believe them when they say death to America, and we're trying to get the weapons to make it happen. I take them seriously on that.
0: You should take them seriously. The amount of enriched uranium and the level it's been enriched to has been verified by independent organizations that have confirmed that they have about 1,000 pounds, a little over 400 kilograms of enriched uranium at least the 60% level. And it's not a far step to go to the next level. And the United States needs to have control of that. Not Russia, not China, the United States. And of the equipment. And these people have to sign up to that they're not going to do this again, and they're not going to fire on their neighbors by building thousands and thousands of ballistic missiles and cruise missiles and drones so they can do what they're doing. Have you noticed that the majority of Iranian targets are directed at civilian residential areas around the Middle East, that they're attacking even their Arab neighbors, their so-called Islamic friends? Well, they're not. Iranian IRGC controls that country, not the mullahs, not the political types you may hear talking, trying to cut a deal with Donald Trump. It's the IRGC, and they are fanatics as much as the German Nazis were fanatics. And the president needs to keep the pressure up with power and force, economically and militarily.
1: Because, Rob, one of the proposals I made probably 20 years ago, it was around the time of Obama, but I said, we've got these new modular reactors. And they said, yeah, so? I said, why doesn't America become the big supplier for the countries that we don't want to trust with nuclear technology? Say, you want some nuclear power plants? You can have these things. We'll bring the cylinders in, put them into the big swimming pool full of water. It'll generate the steam. You can have electric power all day long. But when they need to be refueled, we'll take those cylinders back out, put them on a boat, send them back to the United States, and do it that way. You are not going to be allowed to have access to the kinds of things you can turn into weapons. That is Colonel Rob Manis, host of The Rob Manis Show, founder of Gator Pack, and author of What You Can Do About It. Colonel, thank you very much for the time. By the way, Mother's Day is right around the corner, and instead of the usual flowers and dinner, here's something more meaningful to think about. I'm talking about your health. In most cases, as soon as somebody gets sick in most families, they're the first ones to step in, the moms. They take care of everyone, and they put themselves last, and that has to change. 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
1: On a recent episode of Livin' the Bream, host Shannon Bream talked to retired NASA astronaut and Navy test pilot Butch Wilmore about the role his faith played in his career.
2: You and I have talked about just how much faith matters in our life and how much of an impact it has in what we do. How much of that was part of your preparation as well?
3: Who you are in Christ, you can't separate it from what you do. It's everything. A believer in Jesus Christ as Lord is, it's everything. It affects all aspects of your life and certainly in your professional aspects as well. And that's why, you know, Scripture is very clear about being committed. Whatever the task is that you're doing, you got to be all in. And Scripture is clear about that commitment breeds preparation. Preparation is required. And Scripture is clear about the responsibility we have. And so all of that coming to bind in our professional lives, it plays out in that part of our lives as well.
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4: You're listening to Supertalk News. I'm Caleb Saylors. Three individuals are facing charges in connection with a shooting in Eupora. The gunfire rang out on Sunday afternoon at Toby Brantley Park. One victim was airlifted to medical care. Police say Keonius Bell turned himself into authorities on Wednesday afternoon. He is charged with attempted murder. Law enforcement officials also arrested Marquesha Elliott and Kiem Bell in connection with this case. Elliott is charged with conspiracy to commit a crime and Kiem Bell is charged with attempted murder. The USDA is cracking down on retailers that accept SNAP benefits. Under the new rule, SNAP-authorized retailers will be required to carry 7 varieties of food items across 4 staple categories. Those are proteins, grains, dairy, and fruits and vegetables.
0: News happens fast. There's a lot to take in and a lot to hear from all across the Magnolia State. And the foremost spot for Mississippi news is supertalk.fm. 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Wake up with Richard. Mornings with Richard Cross. Start your day with news, weather, sports, and the talk that'll keep you talking all day long. Mornings with Richard Cross on Supertalk Mississippi. 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
4: Welcome back to the Lars Larson Show. It's Conspiracy Theory Thursday, and it's a pleasure to be with you. 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Let me give you a sampling of some of the other things going on today. Secretary of State Marco Rubio has announced new sanctions. This came out late yesterday on Cuba's military industrial enterprise, its leader and a state-owned natural resources company. Actor Mark Hamill posted an image on a notoriously left-wing social media platform called Blue Sky. Yeah, we've been on Blue Sky before. We actually have a Lars Larson presence on Blue Sky, but more for fun than anything else. I don't take them seriously. It depicted President Donald J. Trump. This is from Mark Hamill, the actor, dead in a grave with the words, "if only," as a caption. That post comes amid heightened concerns about threats against President Trump following the latest of the assassination attempts. Now, do you think that maybe Mark Hamill should get a visit from the Secret Service for that kind of nonsense? And then consider this. In San Diego County, in just over a year, from this is January of 25 to April of this year, April 1st of this year, so it's just a hair over a year, 1,368 people have been taken into custody and removed from the United States by ICE. Now, that's a great result. And in fact, I would wonder, how do people in a county, even a liberal county, California is pretty liberal, San Diego used to be a fairly conservative community, but can you imagine reacting adversely to the idea that they've removed 16,000 law-breaking individuals in the course of a year, just over a year, that you're removing them from housing, you're removing them from jobs, you're removing them from health care, and all those other things? You could have a marked effect, a positive effect, for people who legitimately live in San Diego. So I'd love to hear from people in San Diego who say, oh, no, it's terrible. Unless, of course, you get the usual nonsense from people who say, well, who's going to go and wash the dishes at my favorite restaurant? Who's going to mow the lawn? Who's going to be the nanny for all the children? Because that seems to be the concern of an awful lot of people who are advocating for illegal aliens, is that they have a financial dog in the fight. And that even includes some fairly conservative farmers who will tell you, oh, we've got to have our illegal aliens. After all, who's going to pick all these crops if we don't have our illegal aliens? And then at that point, what you ought to do is

remind those people, by the way, that's the same argument that the slave owners made in the early 1800s before the Civil War. The federal government is now allowed to hold on to the 2020 election ballots from Georgia's Fulton County. Do you remember all the nonsense that went on in Fulton County in the 2020 election? Remember when they said, oh, there's been a major pipe break at the Staples Center. We're going to have to shut down our vote counting for a time. And then they didn't shut down vote counting. And then it turned out there hadn't been a pipe break. And then we saw a security camera video of them taking ballots out of suitcases that were underneath the tables where they were doing the counting and feeding the ballots in. Fulton County lawyers have argued that ballots and election material ought to be returned. A judge has ruled the county did not meet the high legal standard and the high bar for the court to intervene and get the documents back. It sounds like some fraud information may be about to come out. Time to take your calls. If you want to jump into the best conversation in talk journalism, it's 866-HEY-LARS. That's 866-439-5277. Send your emails to talk@LarsLarson.com. I did love this story out of Texas. A good guy with a gun. And I think this is fantastic. This is the way it should always work out. A Texas father fatally shot a would-be carjacker who tried to steal his car with his family, including his young children, still inside the car. The suspect fled the scene of a multi-vehicle crash across the street. The chaos began last Sunday afternoon. A driver had slammed into two cars on Highway 66. That's about 18 miles outside of downtown Dallas. This is from the New York Post, about 3:30 in the afternoon. The driver, whose name has not been released by the police, then fled to a nearby gas station where he was accused of trying to take several vehicles by force. And guess what he got for his trouble? He got shot to death. And if every carjacker ended up shot to death, I don't think that would be a bad result. Glad to get your calls at 866-HEY-LARS. That's 866-439-5277. Send your emails to talk@LarsLarson.com. I've told you before, because I've had some people suggest that I hate solar electric power. That is not the case. I want solar electric power to pencil out. Right now, for the most part, solar electric does not pencil out. And I've had any number of people try to sing the praises of it, saying, oh, you got to try this stuff out. It's free energy. Not when you sit down and actually do the math. If you look at the cost of putting panels on a roof, batteries inside your house, all the rest of that stuff, maybe it's a break-even at best, and usually it's only a break-even when you include the incentives, the taxpayer-included incentives. Guess what's happening now? The U.S. residential solar industry, they knew for a fact that this was going to be a tough year, the last year and a half or so, because President Trump's One Big Beautiful Bill ended the homeowner tax break for buying the solar panels. Well, if they pencil out on their own, then you don't need to have a tax break. And if you do need to have a tax break, then it doesn't make sense financially. So guess what? It's getting even worse. Several major residential solar companies have already announced they are going bankrupt or they have big time downsized over the last 2 years. That includes a company called Sun Power. That company has collapsed. There are layoffs going on across the industry. And while I feel for the individuals who are affected by it, the individual workers who work for the companies, if you work for a company that can only be supported when they have a government subsidy, that is a company that is not doing very well at all. I'll tell you something else that's not doing well, and that's gas prices right now. Average U.S. gas prices have now hit $4.54 a gallon, nationwide average for a gallon of regular for the first time since 2022. They are up 50% since the Iran war began. But I can tell you the good news is the minute we have a deal with Iran, you watch those gas prices go down, it will be quick. Hey, you want to be a hero this Mother's Day? This is a gift that I've actually used myself, but mom is going to love it, and she's actually going to use it. It's called the Chef IQ. If your mom loves cooking, but she hates all the stress that goes along with it, this is a great gift. Flowers, yeah, they're okay, but for the gift that mom really wants,
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I've got one myself, got it some time ago. 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
3: Welcome back to the Lars Larson Show. Consider this. Sealed up for 7 years, Jeffrey Epstein's suicide note is finally out there, and his last words raise some questions rather than providing real answers. I want to go to the man who probably knows this case as well as anyone, and that's John Solomon, the founder of JustTheNews.com. John, you've got the inside track. What does this new suicide note revelation mean, if it means anything at all?
4: Yeah, I don't know if it means much, right? I think at the end of the day, it's one piece of a puzzle that led the FBI and the Justice Department to conclude that he committed suicide. The penmanship is pretty bad. It's hard to really understand what it says. There's one or two lines that certainly sound suicidal, or I want time to say goodbye or something to that effect. I don't think these issues are ever going to go away. Listen, we're going to have this debate for the next many years because of the way things were handled. And we're never going to get closure the way we would like to get closure on the Jeffrey Epstein case. And I go back to what I tell people all along. The single most consequential decision that leaves our nation in this mess is the Bush Justice Department not bringing the case it could have brought back in 2008. There was plenty of evidence. They could have done it. It would have been a game changer. And we wouldn't have had another decade of abuse and other, and we wouldn't have these questions. But we're stuck with the evidence we have. We're stuck with the conclusions that were made, and we're stuck with the reality that justice that could have been served wasn't served. And I think that that's the storyline. It won't change no matter how hard we work to change it.
3: You know what, John? Several years ago, both my wife and I watched a couple of documentaries. There was one in particular, I wish I could remember the name of it, but it was about Epstein, about the initial investigation, about all the evidence West Palm Beach had on this guy, and then the very strange outcome of gigantic pile of evidence, sexual pervert, children, you know, molested by this guy. And then the case just kind of goes away or is resolved with a very, very light tap on the wrist. And that was about it.
4: Yeah, and
3: to this day, I can't find anybody who can give a rational explanation of why it went that way. Can you?
4: Listen, the federal government saying we don't want to prosecute this made no sense at the time. But I still think there's one element left, right? I think there's one place we still need to exhaust. And that is, what was the relationship with Jeffrey Epstein in the CIA? I don't think he was an undercover asset, but he might have been friendly to the CIA, right? He might have been in his travels and from time to time consulted by the CIA, and sometimes they go to bat for people that do them favors, and it's the one thing that would make sense. I'm not saying it happened because I don't have proof of it, but I feel like the one thing we need the director of the CIA, John Ratcliffe, to declassify whatever it is that exists in the CIA's files about his cooperation. We do know that he was representing, early in his career, some people who were involved in Iran-Contra. Does it go back that far? Does it go back to Daddy Bush and Reagan and Iran-Contra? That's a question that I have. I don't have an answer to it. I hope to get it in the next 6 months. We're working on an effort to get some declassified evidence. I think that's an important piece of the puzzle. But as for the rest, I fear that we won't get the answers we want. And that's not satisfying. It's not fair, but it's the reality of where we're at.
3: Well, and John is, you know, when it comes to that, I had questions, too, about the CIA. But how big, how important an asset would somebody have to be to the CIA, not just for some favor of some kind, but to basically absolve him of sexual crimes against children? You would think this guy would have had to have been, you know, gigantically important to an intelligence agency to be able to effectively forgive, dozens or hundreds of sexual crimes against children.
4: Yeah, you're right. You would think, and again, I can't even think of an intelligence value that would warrant tolerating that terrible victimization that has occurred. Again, I don't, you know, the bureaucracy is sometimes complicated. Sometimes the equations that we use in common sense aren't applied in Washington, so we just don't know. But I do think that's one ripe area left for us to exhaust. I'm not sure we'll come up with a good answer, but at least we'll know that that avenue is exhausted. And I think that that's, you know, what I'm trying to do. Let's get as many facts out there as we can. But the big question that makes no sense is the Justice Department's behavior in 07 and 08. They could easily have brought that federal case. They didn't. And the no prosecution memo makes it a complete head scratch.
3: Well, in fact, remind folks of the name of the man, because we know the guy behind that decision, don't we?
4: Yeah, he was a U.S. attorney in Miami at the time. He laid the labor secretary and Trump won. He leaves kind of early in that time frame. This decision probably wasn't made at his level. I would guess it was made higher up. And those are things that we don't have good visibility into. We have the IG report, but it didn't really answer the questions that you would think an inspector general of the Justice Department would want answered. We do know a few things. We know that Donald Trump tried to turn him in or praise the people who arrested him. We know that in 2019, Donald Trump's Justice Department did take the action that put him in prison. Those are certain things. Beyond that, there's a lot of murky gray areas.
3: And I just wonder, I mean, there were so many people who had so many strange relationships, Bill Gates among them, where apparently it played a big role in wrecking the guy's entire marriage, although who knows if it was on the rocks already. But the idea that he would stay an associate, and Lutnick, who just testified, I still don't understand. You've known for years, he's convicted in 08 or takes the plea in 08, and 4 or 5 years later, he calls you up and says, hey, bring your family and your kids and your nannies and come down to Sex Island for a picnic. I mean, what in the world explains any of that stuff?
4: Yeah, it doesn't. I can only think of one word, and that's called bad judgment. But I don't know. It's mystifying that people would associate with this man after what we learned in 07 and 08, what was learned about him, you know, heading into the 18-19 time frame of the Miami Herald. It's a tragedy that has several tragedies embedded in it. You know, the willful blindness, the women, the children who are trafficked, the politicians who enabled him and befriended him, they all exercise bad judgment. And it is impossible for me to believe that a Bill Clinton or Howard Lutnick would not have the ability to learn that this man was bad enough that you should stay away from him. And those are just things that we're going to be left with. They're not satisfying, but they are the hard truths of what we are. We did a lot of work on this guy in 20 and 21. By the way, then Democrats had no interest in going there. But, you know, he was a monster, and it was obvious he was a monster, and no one wanted to stop him until the 2019 Justice Department of Donald Trump.
3: Yeah. And by the way, you're right about Trump's prior history. I mean, were they friends at one point when Trump didn't know that he was a pervert and a pedophile? Sure. But after that, when the attorneys who were representing some of the female victims of Jeffrey Epstein, they said Trump was the one guy they called up and said, we'd like to come down and you tell us what you know about Jeffrey Epstein. He said, come on down. I don't know a lot, but I'll tell you everything I know. And they said from everybody else, they got nothing but a big brush off. Nobody wanted to be associated with it. Trump clearly wanted to have something done about Jeffrey Epstein. That's John Solomon. John, thanks very much. Founder of justthenews.com, political commentator, and a conservative as well. 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

0: Fox News. I'm Tom Rigotti. The U.S. carried out retaliatory airstrikes against Iran. Fox's Jared Halpern reports.
1: U.S. Central Command says Iran launched an unprovoked attack against U.S. warships, leading to self-defense strikes. In a statement, the military says Iran launched missiles, drones, and small boats at three guided missile destroyers transiting the Strait of Hormuz. Those inbound threats were eliminated and no U.S. assets were hit.
0: President Trump told ABC News the strikes are a love tap and insists the ceasefire is still on. America's top diplomat meets with Pope Leo XIV at the Vatican today as a verbal spat between the president and the pontiff continues.
2: Secretary of State Marco Rubio shaking hands with Pope Leo at the Vatican just days after President Trump accused the pontiff of, quote, endangering Catholics.
0: That's Fox's Aisha Hosni. 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
3: I'm Kelly Bennett for Super Talk Mississippi News, brought to you by Mama Justice. If you've been injured and need legal representation, call Mama Justice now for a free consultation at 662-883-6262. Three teenagers have been arrested for a shooting in Socia on Wednesday night. According to the Harrison County Sheriff's Office, a 20-year-old was shot in the head in a residential area on Palmer Creek Drive. The victim was listed in critical condition at a local hospital. 19-year-old Princeton Dunn of McHenry, 17-year-old Billy Gray of Gulfport, and 16-year-old Jeremiah Aji of Biloxi are all charged with aggravated assault with a deadly weapon. For all things Mississippi, visit supertalk.fm.
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3: The 2027 race for Mississippi State Auditor is heating up. Republican State Representative Nick Bain announced his candidacy in his hometown of Corinth last week. Adams County Supervisor Kevin Wilson, who's also a Republican, announced his run at a political gathering in Madison County on Wednesday. Republican State Senator Daniel Spur-